0: 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Wes Mendez's night is done. Six innings, five hits, two walks, 10 strikeouts. He allowed three runs all earned while throwing 101 pitches and 65 of those for strikes. He will give way here to Chris Kinnear as Kinnear makes his team-leading 19th appearance. He's got a record of 3-0, four saves, an ERA of 2.56. Spread over 31 and two-thirds innings. He has struck out 35 while walking 11 and allowing just 24 hits. Batters hitting a paltry 205 against Chris Kinnear. Four-pitch mix, fastball up to 94. Slider, curveball, and changeup for Kinnear. So Kinnear will face the 9-1 and 2 spots here in the Clemson lineup. Knowles leads 7-3. And the first pitch, slider is in there for a strike to Bryce Clavin. And a fastball misses up high, 1-1 the count. John Abraham has started to throw in the Seminole bullpen as that pitch is sent foul out of play. 1-2 the count now to Clavin. Kinnear works out of the stretch. Nobody on. No outs. 1-2 pitch. Fastball misses. Two balls and two strikes. First base side of the rubber for Kinnear. Clavin is 0-for-1 with a strikeout and a walk. He scored one of the three Clemson runs tonight. 2-2 from Kinnear. Curveball misses. And the count is full. Three balls and two strikes. Kinnear in conference play. ERA is 1.96 in 10 appearances. 3-0 with a one save. And that's going to catch the dirt as Clavin draws his second walk of the night. And that will bring up Nate Savoy. Savoy 0-for-3, two strikeouts and a fly out to left. Still haven't had a ground out to an infielder tonight for Florida State. Mendez got eight flyouts, 10 strikeouts in his six innings of work. Would mind a nice little ground ball for a double play here. As Kinnear, well, that's not going to happen now as he bounces one in. It allows Clavin to go down to second base. Wild pitch. Ball and no strikes now to Savoy. We're at the bottom of the seventh. Knowles leads 7-3. One-zero is fastball, good for a strike. Here's the 1-1. And that's offered at and sent foul out of play. A ball and two strikes now to Nate Savoy. He's out of Newport Beach, California. Grad transfer from Loyola Marymount. Here's the 1-2 pitch. Slider is in the dirt. Check swing. He didn't go around, so the count is 2-2. Knowles 31-1 when leading after six. They led after six here. We're in the bottom of the seventh. They lead 7-3. Runner at second. Nobody out. When leading after seven, Florida State's 32-0. Checked his swing but went around. That ball was blocked by Schmaley. He comes up, tried to tag Savoy, but Savoy got too far away, so then he threw down to first. Savoy is out. There's one away. That'll bring up Luke Gaffney. Gaffney 0 for 3 tonight. Strikeout. Fly out to right. Fly out to the first baseman, Ben Barrett. As he steps in here. Gaffney taps the plate. He's ready. And that pitch will miss. Ball and no strikes. Gaffney has hits in 20 of the last 22 games, but he's hitless here tonight. Kinnear sets. First base side of the rubber. He delivers. That's popped up. Barrett into foul territory. He's under it, waits on it, makes the catch. Runner tags. Starts to head over to third, but he will put on the brakes. Barrett didn't throw it real hard. Threw one over to third anyway. And now there are two outs. That'll bring up Jacob Jarrell, a very dangerous hitter. Clavin down at second. Two away. Jarrell's one for two with an RBI tonight. And that one is lined into right field. And that'll score another run. And it's now 7-4, an RBI single for Jarrell. And now Tristan McClatty will be the batter. He's 0 for 2 tonight. Ball gets loose from the Seminole bullpen, but in between that base hit and before McClatty got in the box, so it doesn't stop anything as Kinnear now faces the left-handed hitting McClatty. First pitch misses down low, and the count is one ball and no strikes. 7-4, Florida State leads. Here, bottom of seven. The 1-0 from Kinnear. Fastball in there for a strike at 93. 1-1 the count. Abraham continues to throw in the Seminole bullpen. And there is activity as that one is in the dirt. Runner takes off, heads down, and he's safe. It's going to be another wild pitch there. And the count is 2-1 now to McClatty. It was a good slide by Jarrell to avoid the tag from Gabe Frazier. Here's the 2-1 pitch. Drops a curveball in there for a strike. Double barrel action in the Clemson bullpen. Hard to see the numbers on these orange jerseys. The purple numbers are tough to read. That one is lined and caught by Cal Fisher. A leaping catch by the Seminole third baseman to retire the side. Clemson picks up a run on one hit. They leave one stranded. And the Noles, who are 32-0 and leading after seven innings, take a 7-4 lead into the eighth. And for Florida State, it'll be Schmela, Frazier, and Barrett due up. 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
0: 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Eston Simpson is the new pitcher for Clemson. He was one of the two warming up down there in the Clemson bullpen. Simpson making his 11th appearance, his 8th out of the bullpen. He's got a record of 4-1 and an ERA of 6.62. 17 and two-thirds innings. He has worked so far this year. Only 11 strikeouts. He's walked 10 and allowed 17 hits. In ACC games, only 3 appearances, all out of the bullpen, with no record and an ERA of 6.00. He has worked 3 total ACC innings, giving up 1 hit, walking 3, and striking out 1. He's allowed 2 runs in ACC appearances. So it'll be Schmela to start things off for the Noles here. Florida State leads 7-4 as we begin the 8th inning. So Schmela, 1-for-2 tonight with an RBI. And that pitch will miss outside. Schmela has now hit in 6 straight games. It's 9-for-22 during that run. Here's the 1-0 pitch. Fastball at 92 misses. 2 balls and no strikes. We begin play today with the Noles in 4th place in the conference. As Schmela fouls that one straight back, 2-1 the count. Georgia Tech 19-5. They have a 2-game lead over North Carolina, who's 17-7. Boston College in 3rd. They're 17-10. They've only got Georgia Tech left on the ACC schedule, as that'll miss outside, and the count is 3-1. Florida State just behind Boston College at 15-9. That's a .630 winning percentage to .625 for FSU. 3-1 pitch. Swing and a foul ball. That goes off the mitt of Jarrell and back to the wall behind home plates. The count is full. 3 balls and 2 strikes. And again, with BC having just Georgia Tech left, there is an opportunity for Florida State, if they finish strong, to end up 3rd in the ACC. Fly ball, right center field. Clavin is there, McClatty there as well. And that ball is caught. There's one away. That will bring up Gabe Frazier. And it is conceivable that Florida State could catch North Carolina as well. That certainly is possible, as North Carolina goes into the weekend at 17-7. Florida State goes in at 15-9. As Frazier, the batter, he skips over an inside pitch. North Carolina currently has a lead on Pittsburgh, 3-1. They've got Pitt and NC State left on their schedule. So again, it's not out of the realm of possibilities to catch them. But you're going to need some help from Pittsburgh and NC State for that to happen, as that pitch misses and the count is 2-1 now to Gabe, or 2-0 now to Gabe Frazier. Miami is behind Florida State, 14-11, and leading Louisville currently. They beat Louisville last night. 2-0 pitch. That's off the end of the bat and rolls foul. 2-1 the count now to Gabe Frazier. Frazier 0 for 3 tonight. Wake Forest is behind Miami at 14-13. Virginia and NC State tied at 12-12. 2-1 pitch. Fastball too high, and the count is 3-1. Virginia Tech, who has been playing pretty good baseball here the last few weeks, they're 13-14 in the conference. Pitt and Stanford 10-14. Notre Dame 11-16. Louisville 10-15. As that one is called a strike, and the count is 3-2. Duke is 9-15, and then you've got Clemson and Cal tied at 8-16. Here's the payoff pitch. And that one is fouled off. Foul balls are presented by Renewal by Anderson. Doors and Windows, a proud partner of Florida State Athletics. Scores currently, North Carolina, I mentioned, 3-1. They lead bottom of 8 against Pittsburgh. Cal now leads Virginia 7-4, top of the 8th in Charlottesville. Payoff pitch misses. Gabe Frazier draws the walk, and he has now reached base safely in 24 straight. And that will bring up Ben Barrett. It's just announced as Ben Barnett. It's Ben Barrett, unless he changed his name and didn't tell me. Jimmy Bellinger going out to the mound here. There is activity in the Clemson bullpen still. Looks like Peyton Miller, a right-hander. Bellinger's conversation with Eston Simpson appears to be a bit animated. He's a freshman. 6'5", 195-pounder out of Jefferson, Georgia. Bellinger sticks with him here, and he'll face Ben Barrett. Gabe Frazier down at first. Ty McGahee talking to both Ben Barrett and Cal Fisher. Cal Fisher, the on-deck hitter. Barrett will step up to the plate with an Oles on top, 7-4 here. Top of 8. Abraham is throwing in the Seminole bullpen still. So Kinnear may have just been a one-inning bridge to Abraham for the last two. Throw over to first. Back in safely is Frazier. Frazier runs well. 6 steals and 6 tries on the season. And there's the pitch. Fastball to the outside corner for a strike. Simpson from the stretch. First base side of the rubber. As he stares in, now sets. Here's the 0-1 pitch. Ground ball to the right side. Can they get 2, 4, 6? They can't get the throw to first in time. Frazier forced out at second. Barrett safe on the fielder's choice. Now Cal Fisher, who's 1-for-2 tonight, will step in.
3: Third baseman number 4, Cal Fisher.
0: Fisher struck out in the second, walked and scored in the fourth, and then singled in the sixth. We're going to get a pinch runner here for Barrett. It'll be Eli Putnam. So Eli Putnam into the game as a pinch runner, and he'll stay in defensively at first base for the Noles for the 8th and 9th innings. And that pitch, that's called a strike. Looked to be a good bit outside there, but a one-strike count to Cal Fisher nonetheless. The 0-1, that'll definitely miss outside. One ball and one strike now to Fisher. Out of Deerfield, Wisconsin, a junior. Looks into the dugout. Now steps back into the right-handed batter's box. Throw over to first, Putnam back in safely. We come back and do this again tomorrow, same time, 6 o'clock. On Deck Show for you at 5:45, and then we'll wrap up the series Sunday at 3 with the On Deck Show at 2:45. 1-1, misses inside, two balls and a strike. Here's the 2-1. Line drive. That's going to be a base hit for Fisher. His second of the night. Putnam will stop at second base. And now it'll be Carter McCulley. Good stroke there by Fisher. 105 off the bat as he sent it over the head of the shortstop. So Putnam down at second base. Fisher at first. Carter McCulley is 1-for-3 tonight. Faces Eston Simpson. Simpson misses outside there, and the count is 1 ball and no strikes. McCulley singled in the third, scored a run. Fouled out to the right fielder in the fourth and struck out in the sixth. Here's the 1-0 pitch. Nope, we'll get a throw to second, but Putnam back in. 7 runs, 11 hits, no errors for the Noles. 4 runs, 6 hits, no errors for Clemson. One-oh pitch, that gets by the catcher. Both runners advance. That should be a wild pitch on Simpson. And now 2 in scoring position here for Carter McCulley. RBI opportunity here for McCulley. Notre Dame leads Oakland 2-0, top of 8. Wake Forest up on Western Carolina 6-1 in the top of the 8th. That's a swing and a miss by McCulley, 2-1 the count. Louisville, 4 in the 4th, 1 in the 5th. They lead Miami 5-2. Bottom of 5 in Coral Gables. Georgia Tech is up 5-2 on Duke, top of the 5th. Stanford and NC State get underway in about 40 minutes. That's a roller towards 3rd. Throw to 1st is going to be in time. And the side is retired. Noel Strand 2 here in the 8th. We head to the bottom half. Florida State 6 outs away from taking game 1 here against the Clemson Tigers. As Florida State leads 7-4. 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

0: John Abraham into the game for the Seminoles. As we move to the bottom of the eighth inning. Noles lead at 7-4. And due up for Clemson, Jaron Purifoy, Tyler Lichtenberger, and Jack Crichton. Kinnear, one inning, one hit, one walk, one strikeout, one earned run. And I would imagine this will be Abraham's game to finish as we begin the bottom half of the eighth inning. He finishes his warm-up tosses as Jaron Purifoy steps in. Purifoy 1-for-3 tonight with a double. As John Abraham misses low and outside, and the count is 1-ball and 0-strikes. John Abraham, 6'3", 212-pound junior right-hander out of Jesuit High School in Tampa, Florida. Here's the 1-0. And that misses inside, 2-balls and 0-strikes. ERA of 1.08 in 16 appearances, 15 of those out of the bullpen. Record of 1-1. He's got a team-high 6 saves. 41 2/3 innings of work. He has recorded 55 strikeouts while walking 18 and giving up just 26 hits. That one is in the air, center field. Dowd backing up, now waiting on it as he will make the catch. And there's one away. That'll bring up Tyler Lichtenberger. Lichtenberger 1-for-3 with a double, a foul out, and a strikeout. Batters are hitting just 176 against Abraham. In ACC play, it's a little better than that, but not much. ACC opponents only hitting 200 against him. His ERA in ACC play is 1.46 as the first pitch is good for a strike there. Abraham, fastball with good sink to it, up to 95. Cutter, curveball, and changeup to go along with it. That's a ground ball to the right side. McCulley to Putnam. That's the first ground out of the night by a Clemson Tiger. As Lichtenberger is out 4-3, and now Jack Crichton will be the batter. With 2 outs and nobody on. Crichton 2-for-3 tonight. And the first pitch, curveball is in there for a strike. Now the 0-1 from Abraham. Goes back to the curveball again, this time misses low and outside. Ball to strike the count. Abraham is going to be an interesting one in the draft come July. I have a feeling he's going to go fairly high. That one catches the outside corner. There's a changeup from Abraham there, and the count is 1-2. Here's the pitch. Ground ball, one hopper to short. Frazier has it. Throws a little bit high, but Putnam handles it, and the side is retired. So Abraham sets Clemson down in order here in the bottom of the eighth. We head to the ninth. Florida State 7, Clemson 4. 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
0: Florida State leads 7-4 as we move to the ninth inning. Top of the order due up for the Noles here. And again, Noles trying to take game one here of this series. Noles with 11 hits so far tonight. So they've outscored Clemson 7-4, out-hit them 11-6. Neither team with an error to this point. And I'm still a little amazed that our first ground out by a Clemson Tiger player came with one out in the eighth inning, and then the next one was the very next batter. So now Clemson with two ground outs, 11 flyouts, and 11 strikeouts tonight against Florida State pitching. Peyton Miller, the new pitcher for the Clemson Tigers. 6'4", 205-pound freshman out of Phoenix, Maryland. But he attended the IMG Academy down in Bradenton, Florida. So John Stutzer now starting the game off. He's got 12 multi-hit games this year, which coming into the night was third on the team. He's 1-for-4 so far in this game with a home run. Home run came back in the fourth inning. A two-run shot. His eighth of the season. There's a lot to be excited about for the future as far as John Stutzer goes. As Peyton Miller delivers a fastball first pitch that misses high, and the count is 1-ball and no strikes. Miller working the middle of the rubber. The right-hander kicks and delivers. And that's a fastball too high, and the count is 2-balls and no strikes. It's a very whippy motion for Peyton Miller, and that 92 just looks faster than that from up here. Here's the 2-0. And that one is good for a strike at 93, lower outside corner. 2-1 the count now to John Stutzer. And now Miller sets with 6 on the pitch clock. And he delivers a fastball to the outside corner for a strike, 2-2 the count. Does appear to be waiting on that pitch clock to get down right around 1 or 2 seconds before he delivers. The 2-2 now to Stutzer. Goes to the slider, misses outside, and the count is full. 3-balls and 2 strikes. Peyton Miller, 4 appearances on the season. No record, ERA of 6.00. 4 hits and 2 walks in 3 innings. He's given up 2 earned runs. Payoff pitch. And Stutzer reaches for it, sends a floater out to left field. Crichton is under it. He'll make the catch. Stutzer retired. There's one away. That'll bring up Braden Dowd.
9: Center fielder,
0: Out is 2-for-4 tonight. Knowles lead this thing 7-4, top of 9. Clemson will have the 8, 9, and 1 spots due up in the last half of the ninth. That'll miss inside. Dowd gets out of the way of the fastball. 1-0 the count. FSU baseball.

now to Braden Dowd, who's reached in 22 straight games, 38 of 40 on the season. Two singles tonight for Dowd. Here's the 3-0 pitch. And that one will miss high and inside. Dowd draws the one-out walk. Brody DeLamelier now will be the batter. And now Jimmy Bellinger heads out to the mound. We saw him come out last inning when freshman Eston Simpson was on the bump and walked a batter with one out. And now with one out, Peyton Miller walks a batter, and Bellinger is going to go back out and have a chat with the freshman. Robert Nunez, the home plate umpire, heads out and breaks up the conversation. Nathan Dvorsky, a right-hander, is throwing in the Clemson bullpen. So DeLamelier now, 2-for-4 with a home run and a single. A couple of RBIs for him tonight. And again, the top five spots in the Seminole lineup have 8 hits tonight, as that one will miss down low. The 8-9 spots contributing the other 3 hits. Runner going. Pitches a ball, throw down, not going to be in time, and it's going to go into center field. Dowd will head over to third base. And that's our first error of the ball game. So give Dowd a stolen base. He advances on the throwing error by Gerald, the catcher. For Braden Dowd, that's his 9th steal in 9 tries. And now you've got a potential insurance run 90 feet away with DeLamelier the batter, and Clemson will bring the infield in. Here's the 2-0 pitch. And that's off the end of the bat. Goes back to the wall behind home plate. 2-1 the count now to DeLamelier. I'm a little surprised the way DeLamelier has been swinging the bat lately that they're not going to just intentionally walk him here, set up the double play, and pitch to Carnes. 2-1 pitch, and he makes him pay. That's into center field. Should be deep enough for Dowd to tag and score. He heads home, and he will score. 8-4, Florida State leads. RBI for DeLamelier, his 3rd of the game on the sacrifice fly. And now Hunter Carnes will be the batter. Second sacrifice fly of the game for a Seminole batter. Schmela's got the other one. Carnes is 2-for-4 with 2 RBIs as he faces Peyton Miller here with 2 outs. Nobody aboard. 8-4 lead for Florida State. Swing and a miss. First pitch fastball. Nothing and 1 the count. Carnes ready as Miller sets. He kicks and fires. Another fastball in there for a strike. 0-2 the count. Eight runs now off of 11 hits with no errors for the Noles. 4-6-1 for Clemson. The 0-2. Ground ball towards the shortstop. Lichtenberger up with it. He throws to first. Carnes is out. That'll do it for the Noles here in the ninth. But they add another run off of 1 hit with 1 error. Nobody left stranded. We head to the bottom half of the ninth. Florida State 3 outs away from taking game 1 of the series against the Clemson Tigers.
Florida State 8, Clemson 4.

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0: Florida State Seminoles lead 8-4 as we go to the bottom of the ninth. John Abraham back out for the Noles. Jason Fultz Jr., Bryce Clavin, and Nate Savoy. Two up for the Clemson Tigers. Noles three outs away. We will have the Sunstop postgame show after this one is done. Looks like we're going to get a pinch hitter here for Jason Fultz. It'll be Jackson Moore, a left-handed batter. He's a freshman out of Hartsville, South Carolina. Jackson Moore hitting 256 in 43 at-bats. He's got one home run and nine runs batted in. And Abraham is, throughout his career, he's been very tough against left-handed hitters as he gets a changeup over there for a strike. This year, he's about even against both sides. As that pitch misses and the count is 1-1. Coming into the game, lefty's hitting 190 against him. Righty's hitting 160. 1-1 pitch. Curveball is swung at and fouled off. 1-2 the count. Nobody on, nobody out. Noles lead 8-4. Bottom of nine. One, two. That one is lined into left field. That's going to be a base hit for Moore. And Clemson has leadoff batter aboard. That will bring up Bruce Clavin. So Clavin steps in. He's 0-for-1 tonight with two walks. Curveball misses down low. Now the 1-0 pitch. Strike on the inside corner. Another curveball there. 1-1 the count. That's in the air, right side. That's going to slice foul and out of play as Lamalier was there giving chase, stopped at the wall. Fire. 1-2 pitch. Misses inside. And now the 2-2 pitch. That one is chopped foul. And we'll stay at 2 balls and 2 strikes. Another 2-2 pitch here from Abraham. Grounder to short. Frazier to McCulley. They try for two, and it's in time. 6-4-3 double play, and there are two away. That will bring up Nate Savoy. So Nate Savoy came into the game with a 13-game hitting streak. He is hitless tonight. And now Eric Backich out. Not sure if they're going to challenge this. They are. So we are in another SunStop Second Look. 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Well, I think this is very clearly a double play, but if you're Clemson, you're down 4 runs in the bottom of the ninth and you have 1 challenge left, there is no sense in keeping that one in your pocket when you can use it anyway, because you never know. If they take a look at it, they might see a foot not on the bag somewhere where everybody thought foot was on the bag. And I think that's what they're contending, is that McCulley's foot slipped off the bag, but it did look like, and I don't know that his foot was off the bag, but it looked like he also dragged it back over the bag. Yeah, he did. So I think his foot slipped off the bag perhaps, but as he turned to make the throw, he did drag the left foot back over the bag. And I'll tell you what, that was excellent balance by Carter McCulley, because when the foot slipped off the bag, he started to fall backwards, but he was able to keep his balance and make that throw to first in spite of almost losing his footing, and then dragging the left foot back over the top of the bag. I still don't know if it came off the bag, but it did come off the bag, but again, he dragged it back over the bag. Yep, there it is. So this is still going to be a double play. I didn't see that live and just thought that Backich was perhaps on a hope and a prayer using a challenge there, but they did see something. I do think this is going to hold up, though. Robert Nunez back out, and they say that he is out. So the challenge is unsuccessful, and there are 2 down, and now Nate Savoy will be the batter. Everybody's booing. Okay. I was looking at the monitor in my booth, so I don't know if they even showed it. I don't know if they even showed the replay on the screen here. But again, it was pretty clear that he did make contact with the bag after slipping off of it initially, and Abraham misses outside on the first pitch here to Nate Savoy. Again, 13-game hitting streak for Savoy. He's 0-for-4 tonight. Here's the 1-0 pitch. That'll miss outside. 2 balls and no strikes. Abraham gets the pitch call in from Mike Capozzi. Here's the 2-0. And that's good for strike one. 2 balls and a strike now to Nate Savoy. Now the 2-1 pitch. Curveball just misses the inside corner. And the count is 3-1. Speaking of right-handed pitchers for the Noles, Jack Anderson got called back up to the Red Sox today. As that one misses, and Abraham walks Savoy. So that will bring up Luke Gaffney. Anderson got called up a little while back, made his first appearance, and then got sent back down. Now he's been called back up by the Red Sox. So Luke Gaffney steps in. He's 0 for 4 tonight. Swings and misses at a first pitch changeup there by John Abraham. Now the 0-1 pitch. Changeup again. Swung at, missed. 0-2. Now to Luke Gaffney. Gaffney taps the plate. He's ready. Abraham trying to earn his 7th save of the season. The 0-2 pitch. Swung and fouled off. Still 0-2. Abraham will set up on the third base side of the rubber. Pitchcom device is telling him what Mike Capozzi wants him to throw. He sets, kicks, and delivers. And that'll miss outside. 1-2 the count now to Luke Gaffney. We'll have the Sunstop postgame show coming up after the completion of this ball game. One-two pitch. That's a line drive, base hit into left field. So that puts runners at first and second now with two outs. And the dangerous Jacob Jarrell will be the batter. And Gaffney with that hit has now hit 21 of the last 23 games. Mike Capozzi is going to come out and have a quick word here with Johnny A. We'll come back and play again tomorrow at 6. On Deck Show will be at 5:45. And then Sunday we'll finish the series up with a 3 o'clock start. The On Deck Show and that one will be at 2:45. And now the trainer is coming out to check on Abraham. So Phil Montano heads out. And Link Jarrett is going to go out as well. And Brody Purcell is going to quickly get up in the Seminole bullpen here. And I think that's going to be it for Abraham.

0: So Abraham leaves the game. Now we're going to get a Kowalski call to the pen. For all your sausage needs, trust the Sausage King of Detroit. 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I didn't really see anything there, so I don't know. And I couldn't tell what they were looking at for Abraham, so I don't know what the issue was. Purcell will get as long as he needs to warm up. He's still down in the bullpen, has not yet made his way out to the mound. So we'll give him a chance to get ready here. There are two outs. Runners at first and second. Jacob Jarrell is the hitter with the Noles leading 8-4 here in the bottom of the ninth. When we return, you're listening to Seminole Baseball from Legends Global.
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0: So Brody Purcell is making his way to the mound now. And I would imagine he'll take a few tosses out here on the game mound after throwing down to the bullpen. And Peyton Manca is going to start throwing down in the Seminole pen as a just-in-case. So Brody Purcell into the game for the Noles. 6'3", 215-pound junior right-hander out of Aliso Viejo, California. Transfer from USC. He is in his first year at Florida State after 2 years at USC. He was second-team All-Big Ten last year. Purcell making his 18th appearance, a record of 3-1, two saves, and an ERA of 5.22. 40 strikeouts in 29 and a third inning, 16 walks, 25 hits, batters hitting 225 against Brody Purcell. Purcell, three-pitch mix, fastball up to 94, slider and changeup. And I haven't gotten any word on Abraham. And again, I don't even know what they were looking at with him out there. Abraham, 1 2/3, two hits, one walk, no strikeouts. And he's responsible for Savoy at second, Gaffney at first. So Purcell will come out here and try to get the last out. Noles lead 8-4, bottom of 9.

So Jacob Jarrell now will hit. So Jarrell steps in, 2 for 3 tonight. Got a couple of RBIs, and the first pitch misses low and outside for ball one. Jarrell hitting 286 with runners in scoring position. Purcell misses again, 2-0 now to Jarrell.

0: 8 runs, 11 hits, no errors for the Noles. 4-8-1 for Clemson. The 2-0 from Purcell. That misses. Make it 3-0. Tristan McClatty is due up next. He's a left-handed hitter, so Purcell now the 3-0 pitch. That misses. Bases are loaded here for McClatty, and that may be the only batter Purcell faces. So Savoy down to third, Gaffney to second, Gerald to first. And we'll see if Florida State wants to bring Peyton Mank, and Schmale is going to go out to the mound here. McClatty is 0-for-3. He's been hit by a pitch and scored a run tonight. And now Mike Capozzi heading out. No motion down the bullpen just yet. And now he does. So we're going to get the Kowalski call to the pen. For all your sausage needs, trust the Sausage King of Detroit. 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The big ticket, Peyton Manca coming into the game for the Noles. While he makes his way to the mound, we'll take a break. Two outs here, but the bases are loaded for Clemson. The Noles lead 8-4. And it'll be Tristan McClatty, the batter, when we return. 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
0: So Peyton Manca into the game for the Seminoles. Manca 6'6", 256-pound redshirt sophomore left-hander out of Winchendon, Massachusetts. Played at the P27 Academy here in South Carolina for high school. Was coming off a Tommy John surgery, redshirted his freshman year at FSU. This year, slated in as the Tuesday starter, but had an injury that kept him out for a while, but now he's making his sixth appearance of the season, a record of 2-1 and an ERA of 3.12. 10 strikeouts and 8 2/3 innings. He's allowed 6 hits and walked 4, and now he faces Tristan McClatty here with the bases loaded and 2 outs. First pitch misses. Fastball, slider, curveball, changeup. Fastball will top out in the 93-mile-an-hour range. The 1-0 pitch. That one misses. 2-0. Kevin Meeble is up throwing in the Seminole bullpen. And I believe Cade O'Leary as well. Here's the 2-0. Yeah, that's good for a strike. McClatty moved up in the box, showed bunt, but that was just to try to distract Manca. Two balls and a strike. The count now to Tristan McClatty. Manca to the belt. Here's the 2-1 pitch. misses outside, 3-1 the count.

0: Here's the 3-1 pitch now from Peyton Manca. Fly ball, right center field. Dowd back to the wall. He makes the catch. And that's the ball game as the Noles take game one of the weekend series. 8-4, the final score. Florida State improves to 35-14, 16-9 in the Atlantic Coast Conference. Clemson falls to 29-21, 8-17 in the ACC. We'll step aside, come back, a very quick Sun Stop postgame show in just a moment. 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
0: It's time for the SunStop postgame show as the Noles win 8-4, your final score over the Clemson Tigers. 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Noles took a 1-0 lead in the first inning when Braden Dowd singled, and he would move over on a ground out by Brody DeLamalleri, score on a single by Hunter Carnes, and the Noles would never relinquish the lead after that point, as they would add 3 in the third, 2 in the fourth, 1 in the fifth, and 1 in the ninth to beat Clemson 8-4, the final score in this one. And the Noles, again, very good productivity out of the top five spots in the lineup as Stutzer, Dowd, DeLamalleri, Carnes, and Schmela combined for 8 hits and 8 RBIs on the night. Fisher, 2-for-3. McCulley, 1-for-4, also adding hits for the Noles, who had 11 hits on the evening, out hitting Clemson 11-8. So that's a look at the offensive numbers. We'll step aside, come back. We'll take a look at the pitching numbers. As we wrap this up, we're doing the SunStop postgame show. 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
0: For kids, for families, for where we live, Wolfson Children's Hospital is always here. Wolfson Children's, official Children's Hospital of Florida State Athletics. And tonight, the Noles win 8-4 as Florida State improves to 35-14, 16-9 in the ACC. Clemson falls to 29-21, 8-17 in Atlantic Coast Conference play. The win goes to Wes Mendez as he goes six innings tonight, strikes out 10 and gives up three earned runs. And Peyton Manca gets his first save of the season as he came in, got the final out to end this one. That'll do it for us. We'll be back tomorrow night, 5:45 on Deck Show, 6 o'clock first pitch. Florida State and Clemson going at it once again. And it'll be Trey Beard on the mound for the Seminoles in that one. So until then, for my producer, Jared Marlowe, back in the studio, I'm Eric Lou Allen. As always, appreciate you tuning in. Have a good evening and go Noles.
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14: to the phone lines where we find Samantha, who's in Miami, Florida. What's going on, Samantha? How you doing?
18: Hi, I'm doing great. How about you guys?
14: Excellent. How can we help?
18: I am calling because my husband and I love the Dave Ramsey Show. We watch it all the time on YouTube. And I am trying to convince my husband to let us buy a new iPhone for me. My iPhone does kind of work, but it's not fully functioning. Apple Pay doesn't work. It doesn't connect to my watch. But I do tend to kind of break things. I don't think super fast to the average, but compared to my husband, he is like, he takes care of all his technology. His iPhone's like 5 years old. You know, mine's about to turn 3.
14: Okay.
18: And I want a new one.
14: Okay. So it doesn't connect to Apple Pay and it doesn't connect to your iWatch.
19: And it's only 3 years old?
18: Yes. Yeah, it's 3 years old. It's fallen a few times. I work in an industry where I move around a lot. I travel a lot. So
14: by fallen, you mean you've dropped it?
18: Yes.
19: Okay. It didn't trip on its own. That's what we're asking. Okay.
14: Samantha,
18: frequently falls out of my hand, though.
14: Let me tell you, Samantha, if you could have been in the commercial break, George was making fun of me because my iPhone is so destroyed. It is just, it's fallen many times. It's completely cracked. And I am on your side on doing our best and it's still not being enough with these iPhones. So
19: let's talk through that.
14: You're talking to
19: a former Apple Store employee, and it hurts my heart when I see an iPhone fall. It's like dropping a baby to me. Almost as bad.
18: I drop babies pretty frequently.
19: Oh, gosh, Samantha.
14: Are you dropping babies? Your own babies or other folks' babies?
18: Just the iPhone.
19: Okay, good.
14: Okay,
19: I was like, don't give Samantha a baby.
14: Okay.
19: All right, so I understand your husband's frustration, and he's going, why would we get you a new one for you to then make it an old broken one very quickly?
18: Exactly.
14: What's a new iPhone run these days? I haven't bought a brand
19: bucks?
14: New one.
18: The Pro Max one, or the Pro I was looking at, was $1,100.
19: Why are you looking at the Pro Max? It's like knowing you get into car wrecks a lot and going, I'll take the Porsche, please.
14: Oh, boy. $1,100?
18: Well, even the least expensive one, I think, was around $700.
14: But can't you get an older model?
19: I'm looking right now on Swappa, which is a...
14: Uh-huh.
19: I've sold my old phones on Swappa. So you can buy an iPhone 16 in great condition for $350.
14: Oh, love that. And what would be the problem with that, Samantha?
18: The new one. Because I just wanted the new one.
19: There we go. Well, thank you for your honesty, Samantha.
14: She just wants it.
19: So it went from my phone doesn't work to, no, I just want the fanciest, latest, and greatest.
18: If I'm going to get the new phone, I just want the new phone.
14: Well, okay. Let's see, can you even afford it? So tell us, is this something that you could do and it's just not a thing, or if it's something that would really set you back? Do you guys have any debt?
18: We have no debt for baby steps. We're on baby step 6.
19: Go. Oh, just good. The mortgage?
18: So just our house.
19: Okay, how much is in the emergency fund?
18: A year.
14: A year's worth?
18: Almost a year.
14: How much does that equate to?
18: Yeah. That's like, well, if you include like some of our investments, I guess if it's just purely cash on the emergency fund, then 6 months.
14: Okay.
18: So it's about $60,000. And then we also have some investments we could liquidate if there was a bigger emergency. And
14: in a brokerage account.
18: We invest almost 30% of our income annually. It gets either
14: 401(k)s, Roth
18: IRAs, all the things.
14: What's your net worth?
18: About $1 million.
19: Way
14: okay,
19: go.
14: So
19: it's
14: it
19: not
14: sounds
19: a
14: like
19: issue.
14: Oh boy is being a little stingy.
19: I had an idea, Samantha. What iPhone does your husband have?
18: So his work pays for his, and he just got the newest one after having his for 5 years.
19: Okay, what happened to his old phone?
18: He cracked the screen.
19: Oh, look at that.
14: This is what we really need to discuss.
18: He had it for 5 years.
14: But what we really need to set is a baseline, and we need to know what is a norm of keeping your phone. Like, what is the normal amount of time that a person should keep their phone before they upgrade?
19: We were just out in the lobby, it was an iPhone with the single lens.
14: Oh,
19: it must
14: boy.
19: Have been an iPhone 4, and it was working great.
14: Yeah.
19: Because they took care of it.
14: Okay. George, we need to hear, because we don't know unless the people speak. So if you're watching this, in the comments, put, what is a normal amount of time to have your phone before you upgrade? Is it 3 years? Is it 5 years? Is it every year? I would like to know.
19: As long until it just doesn't work anymore?
14: So for the audience, is 3 years a fair time?
19: One person said 10 years, one said five. I'm seeing another five.
14: Two, three, okay. So I think that it seems like we're in the threshold. Between 2 to 5 years, you should be able to upgrade your phone. I agree, Samantha.
19: So you can't upgrade it. Here's my condition if I'm your husband. Day one, we are getting a screen protector on there and an OtterBox case that is indestructible.
14: The ugliest cases.
19: The ugliest, biggest case you can find to protect it. Because the truth is, I doubt you've had screen protectors in good cases on your phones this whole time.
14: Yeah. And even if she has, like, just double down on it because you need it. Put it inside of a bag.
19: I am Mr. Like, I'm proudly... My phone is, like, perfect at all times.
14: Really?
19: I take care of it. Screen protector at all times, always in a case. People who... You know how I know someone's rich? Their iPhone is nude.
14: Oh.
19: No case, no screen protector. I go, you can't hide money.
14: Because you just... It doesn't matter. If they shatter it tomorrow, they'll just...
19: I can spot a trust fund kid a mile away if they've got an iPhone with no case
14: on it. But it's slick. You can't even get a good grip on it to hold it.
19: You're living on the edge, and there's...
14: Well,
19: total confidence.
14: I can just go and ride through and get another one tomorrow.
19: Be a little more chalant with your phones, guys. You're carrying $1,000 device.
14: Yeah.
19: You wouldn't do that with your laptop.
14: I've never had the brand new phone. I've never had the most brand new phone ever.
19: I'm proud of you.
14: I don't even know which one this one is, but it's got two holes.
19: Well, you know what's nice? I buy old ones off, like, coworkers, you know, as they upgrade, and they'll sell them on our little forums or whatever. So ask around. I mean, Facebook Marketplace, don't get scammed there, but Swappa is another one. There's a bunch of cell phone sites to sell old phones, buy used phones.
14: Okay.
19: So all of that really helps because I don't want to overpay.
14: So if I go to the Apple store, I feel like I get them at the Apple store. I get an older one.
19: You can get refurbished. They'll have them refurbished.
14: But it's cheaper on Swappa.
19: 100%. Refurbished is just a little bit cheaper than new.
14: Interesting. And there's more that you can choose from on there?
19: Yeah.
14: Interesting.
19: And it's all, you know, legit. Not a sponsor, but, you know, it's just a site
14: I've
19: used.
14: Maybe they ought to be.
19: Hit us up, Swappa.
14: Okay, so do you think it's fair that, you know, obviously some people like Samantha and myself, we drop them more often. Even if you hadn't dropped it, even if you just had the phone for 3 years and you were like, you know what? I'd like to see what the newer model looks like.
19: Yeah, if you budget for it, you pay cash. I mean, you might need a sinking fund these days because of how expensive these things are. If it's $1,000 and you need one every 2 or 3 years... You know,
14: and
19: that's
14: $50
19: a month you got to set aside.
14: This is a loophole that a lot of people do. Do you want to know what they do? They, you know, when they're AT&T or Verizon.
19: What do?
14: They just do the payments for it.
19: Oh, yikes. That's my least favorite option.
14: They just add it into the,
19: locks you into their contracts.
14: Yeah. Yes.
19: So there's some golden handcuffs there. So never think, well, it's super cheap. I just pay it every month. That's what they want you to do.
14: I kind of got tricked because I didn't know. So this was several years back. I got a notice on my phone that was like, time to upgrade. And to me, when it's like, it's time to upgrade, I'm thinking, okay, I'm just upgrading my phone. It's time to just swap them. Swappa.
19: There you go.
14: And I didn't even realize because they just did one phone for another. And then I realized it was in my bill.
19: It was just automatically.
14: And so all of a sudden one day our phone bill went down and I was like, why did our phone bill go down? And I realized I'd been paying payments on the phone and I didn't even know it.
19: Wow, that is brutal.
14: Diabolical.
19: Oh, the other thing I need to mention is that a lot of people think, well, my phone is broken, it doesn't work anymore. No, it's just user error because you put so much crap on that phone, it can't function anymore.
14: Not enough memory.
19: You got to clear some space. And so resetting your phone and cleaning it, you'll feel like you got a new phone. Just like with a car. Get your car detailed, and that car fever will go away pretty quickly.
14: You know what, though? Some people, that's just their thing. Like, if it weren't for Sam Warsh on our house, I would have no dealings with the technology. Like, he does all that stuff. I get frustrated. One thing doesn't work. I'm like, this stupid phone. And he just walks by and pushes one button, and it's all fixed.
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14: 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I could tell it was you in your house.
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16: Ask Ramsey is our free AI tool that's built and trained on proven Ramsey principles. And so today we're going to talk about some of the most asked questions that you guys ask Ramsey. We get questions all the time around budgeting, paying off debt, but this time the top question was around retirement savings, George. As a matter of fact, the most asked question was this: how do I know if I have enough saved to retire?
17: Well, the simple answer that you will hate is you know you have enough saved to retire when your retirement income can cover your retirement lifestyle without depending on Social Security. So figure out how much you'll need to live on each month in retirement, which easier said than done because we don't know what inflation's going to be. Will Social Security be there? How much will it be?
16: Yeah.
17: Healthcare costs, all of that. But to the best of your ability, go, okay, here's what I'm living on now. Here's what I think it'll be, you know, 10, 20, 30 years from now.
16: Right.
17: Then list all of your expected income streams. Hopefully, if you follow our plan, you've got the 401ks, IRAs, maybe even a pension. And if your monthly income is close to or above that expected monthly spending, you are probably on track. And if there's a gap that tells me you need to lower the lifestyle, you need to increase how much you're saving now, or plan to work part-time in a retirement, not a bad idea. So important call-outs, though: be debt-free before retirement. So work to pay off the house. Make sure you have everything paid off before you head into retirement. Plan for those healthcare costs. Be on a written retirement budget, not just vibes.
16: Yeah, not just a guess. That's so good. And Ask Ramsey, it can really help you walk through a retirement planning checklist to make sure that you have your retirement savings that can actually float you and your lifestyle in retirement. So again, ask your question today at ask@RamseySolutions.com, or you can just click the link in the description if you're listening on podcast or YouTube. Again, if you want to ask Ramsey your question, go to RamseySolutions.com. All right, we got Jeff, who's in Nashville, Tennessee. Hey, Jeff, how can we help out today?
18: Hey, guys. Well, I have a question about my career, and I was wondering if you guys could help. So I've been with the same company for almost 13 years, and we're in kind of the restoration cleaning industry. The plan for my future was that I'm to take over the company. We have no written contract. There's no written agreement. It's just something that somebody sold me. But lately, I've found a lot of moral and ethical disparity between my owner and I. And my question for you is, do I hang on and wait until I can take over, or is it time to just go ahead and move on?
16: Ooh, I would love to know the moral and ethical, because that sounds very serious.
17: Is it like crimes are being committed, or they're just doing things in a way you wouldn't?
18: Not as far as the world is concerned. Biblically, a little bit. Essentially, in this industry, I'm not about giving people money to give me work, or people to give me work, me give them money back. And that has started to happen after 16 years of this company never spending a dollar on marketing at all. We're now paying off a person to quote unquote give us work that's just not profitable.
16: So you're paying a marketer?
18: Oh, no. This is paying essentially a maintenance guy to approve contracts or approve bids that we

0: being done. That makes sense. The part that I'm really wondering about is you said people are talking about me taking over the company, but there's neither contracts nor paper trail for this. I would need more.
1: If I would need like a date in writing versus just a vibe of like, well, maybe when the time comes, you could take it over.
0: Can you have that conversation?
2: We've had the conversation several times. It's loose-ended. There's no definition. There's no timeline. There's no payment. None of that stuff is discussed, and we're talking a company that may value somewhere around $350,000.
1: Okay. If this was a significant other in your life, and we're talking about commitment and marriage, you would go, hey, clearly she's not that into you. If she's kicking going, yeah, maybe we'll get married. We'll see about that.
0: It might just be a way to keep you warm, like keep you on, you know, on their side and keep you as an employee, because maybe they know that you don't like the way things are going.
1: And you've addressed it sounds like, because they gave you the answer of, hey, we got to do what we got to do.
2: That's it. And this has been addressed many times. I feel exactly like that they're trying to keep me on a hook for a while until the day comes, and then we just cut the line. So that question is, I've already kind of formed up an LLC, and before I just start really moving forward with it, my question is, do I maintain what I'm doing now and try to cold start my LLC, or do I just jump right into this thing?
0: Well, yeah, that's a whole different question, because there's income on the line here, right? So how much are you earning now?
2: It's minimal. I make 60 a year.
0: 60 a year. And how quickly do you think you could generate that same profit from you starting up your own business?
2: I would need about 6, maybe 7 months.
0: Is there any part of this business that you can do ethically while you're still working for your boss?
2: Absolutely. Nights and weekends.
0: Oh, okay.
1: And it's not in conflict with any contract you signed to, like, a non-compete?
2: Absolutely. I don't have a non-compete.
1: Okay.
0: Okay,
1: that's
0: good.
1: There's nothing wrong with you going, hey, it's my time. When the time is right, I'm going to go launch this thing on the side. But I don't think in good faith you can continue working for this person because of the soul tax that you're paying right now, the resentment building up. I mean, it's going to eat you alive. It's a poison that you're drinking every day you stay here, knowing this business is not being run ethically.
2: Fair.
1: You're not excited to go to work for a guy who does that. You're not aligned in the values. And so for that reason, I would get out as soon as possible. Even if you go work for someone else in the meantime while you get this thing off the ground.
0: Do you think you could find someone else to go work for quickly?
2: Unfortunately, for this company, about 80% of our book of business comes through my phone. It's my contacts, my people, friends, et cetera,
0: okay.
2: Church family. So the work for me won't stop. It will just go through.
1: What happens when you divert those leads to your new business versus them, and their business hurts even more?
2: Unfortunately, they're the ones calling me. I'm not in control of who, you know, whether they choose the old company or the new company.
1: But you're going to tell them, hey, I actually started my own thing, if you're interested.
0: So, realistically, how many leads do you think would come with you, and how much money is that? Like, how much could you have on the table within your first 30 to 60 days?
2: First 30 to 60 days with a cold start, not necessarily having everything together, I could probably pull together 25 to 40,000 in project work pretty quickly.
1: And that turns into how much in profits? Does that replace your current monthly income?
2: Oh, it would absolutely blow my current income out of the water.
1: I think this is going to happen faster than you think. I think you try this for a month or two and realize, oh, okay, I can do this repeatedly.
0: Yeah,
1: with stability.
0: Absolutely. And because here's the thing, you might just flip it. Usually it's the opposite. We say, okay, you know, do this other job while you build the business. But I think you can build the business, and if you have extra time, yeah, sure, you could work a side hustle and fill in gaps, but I don't even think you need to do that. It sounds like you've got it right there. There's no non-compete, so there's nothing ethically here.
1: Just want to run a business differently.
0: I'm all for it, and you want to do it the right way. I think that's really, really good, and we're rooting for you.

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13: Well, it's my favorite time of the show, George, where we get to talk about my favorite budgeting app, which is Every Dollar. 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Matt is in Phoenix, Arizona. Matt, you are on the line, my friend.
14: Hey guys, how are you doing?
13: Doing good. What's up?
14: I am at a weird crossing point.
2: We are in baby step two, and we have no consumer debt left. We just have our mortgage, which is at $416,000, and we have $75,000 in student loans left at 8%.
13: Okay.
2: We are trying to figure out, we have $50,000 in the bank, too.
15: How much?
2: We're trying to figure
15: 52?
2: Out, what's that?
15: How much do you have in the bank?
2: $50,000.
15: 50, okay.
2: We're trying to figure out if we should pay the student loans right now, and the only reason I would be second questioning it in the process of all this is because in our mortgage is the PMI the mortgage insurance, which is $250 a month.
13: Mm-hmm.
2: Our student loan payment is $117 a month. So, in order to get our PMI insurance off, we would have to pay $70,000 right around there on our mortgage to mm-hmm. drop it off. So my thought process was, do I pay the 70 on the mortgage to drop that down so I can roll that extra 250 towards the student loan since it's more than double the student loan payment
13: mm-hmm.
2: and then tackle that? Or do I just keep trucking along and knock out the student loans and then keep going from there?
13: It's a fair question. I mean, you're looking at what you'll receive back. So you're looking at the payment in essence more so than the balance itself of the consumer debt. And I understand that. If I were in your shoes, because really when we're talking about the mortgage, that really is a baby step six activity. And so I would continue on with the student loans because there's $75,000 of these bad boys. You got to knock this out. The good news is you have $49,000 that you can put towards that cause. And I would totally do that. I would totally do that.
16: My guess is you're knocking out a bunch of student loans in the process, right?
2: Yeah.
16: Because they're broken up. So you're going to free up a whole lot of payments, too.
13: Yeah. Have you done the calculation? How much is that?
2: As far as interest?
16: If you paid off the $50,000 of the smallest loans right now, how many payments would that free up? What does that amount to each month?
2: That I have not calculated.
16: That's a better calculation, I think, than the minimum payment on the student loans.
13: Mm-hmm.
16: So I would definitely tackle the student loans. I know the PMI sucks, but you're going to get there real fast if you knock out these student loans. What's your household income?
2: Okay. $318,000.
16: Goodness gracious.
13: Oh, yeah.
16: We'll knock out the student loans and the mortgage if you get control
13: not?
16: Of this.
13: Yeah.
2: Over
13: the course of this year, why wouldn't that be the goal to pay to be out of baby step two, so $75,000 down, and then we're act like aggressively saving up 3 months of expenses and then we can aggressively put extra towards this PMI.
2: 100%. Yeah, we can definitely do it. We take home about anywhere from, I'm on commission, but we take home about 14 to 17,000 after taxes every
13: month.
2: Mm-hmm. So we've been aggressive. We paid off 120,000 in the last like 15 months.
13: Excellent.
2: So we got everything, all the consumer stuff out of the way. The only monkey wrench here is in about 12 months, my wife is going to, we're going to have her stay at home and just raise the kids.
13: Okay.
2: And so we're going to lose about $68,000 in income. And, our take home after taxes would just be around 13 to 14,000.
13: Okay.
2: But then after we put on health insurance and 401k and all that stuff, we would only be saving about, after bills and utilities and mortgage, we would only be saving about $2,000 to $3,000 a month. That would be the extra play after all the bills mm-hmm. is what we would have to left to play with, rather than right now we have about $10,000 to $11,000 in play every month.
13: So you're saying that that feels like a huge swing, bigger than I thought. So she stays home. Obviously, your income goes down from 17 to 13. And then you figure how much for insurance?
2: From what I was getting quotes from, like, the home family, so it'd be me, my wife, and two kids, health insurance, full plan, was like $1,800 or $1,900 a month.
13: Okay.
16: Is that marketplace insurance?
13: So we'll call that $2,000.
2: Through my work.
16: Through your work. Okay. Yeah, that's real high for an employer-sponsored healthcare plan.
13: It feels high. Right. But for now, we'll take your word for it. So
16: I would look at the high deductible plans too, which will have lower premiums. Have you looked at those options?
2: No, I just kind of got some rough numbers from the representative.
16: Okay. I would make sure to look at those high-deductible HDHP plans because the premiums will be way lower.
2: Okay.
16: Hopefully.
13: So you're down $6,000 for the month. So I see what you're saying there. It sounds like the point is just let's try to kick out as much of this debt while we have this high monthly income. And I think that's a great play. You can obviously afford for her to stay home. You can afford those things. But it really just frames what George and I said beautifully, which is, yeah, while you have this money for the next 12 months, let's kick it into high gear.
16: Knock out consumer debt, get the emergency fund, and get that PMI knocked off. Now we have a whole lot of extra margin.
13: Yeah. Love it. Thank you for the call. Next up, we have Daniel, who's in Salt Lake City, Utah. Daniel, how can George and I help today?
15: Hi, yes. my question is that my business has debt still, but my wife and I personally do not carry any. And so it's kind of a weird spot where we're on baby step four, but the business is still, I guess, technically on baby step two.
16: Who runs the business?
15: Trying to figure out.
13: Yeah, are you solopreneurs?
16: Boom! Looks like you're in debt, Daniel.
15: Right, exactly. No, yeah, exactly. We're in debt. So that's what I thought you were going to say. We're on baby step number two till the business is paid off then, right?
13: Uh-huh.
16: How much is left on that?
15: Yeah. $80,000.
16: Okay. How quickly could you knock that out if you guys got
15: intense? It'll be done this year.
16: Oh, yeah, okay. Before 2026 is over, this debt is gone, and then you need to build up an emergency fund?
15: Yeah, I mean, a business emergency fund. My wife and I have, about $70,000 ourselves.
16: Okay, I would use your personal money to pay off your debts.
13: Is it just, are you the only two owners? Is it just you and your wife?
15: No,
13: or do you have lots of employees?
15: I'm a 50% partner, so I have a partner. I would love to do that, but he doesn't have the same amount of money stored up, and so we wouldn't be able to evenly split paying off the debt personally.
16: But could you knock out your part and have an assigned agreement saying, hey, your part of this debt is done?
15: Yeah, I guess in theory.
16: I mean, your name is still in the debt, which is the risky part.
15: Right. That's the whole thing. Is like the business has the debt. Technically, the debt that's left is under his credit.
13: He's not interested in using profit to pay off the debt over time?
15: Oh, yeah. No, we're doing that. Like I said, we're going to have it done probably by the end of the summer.
13: So and how much was it again? Was it 70 or was it more?
15: It's $80,000 left in business debts on a credit card and a line of credit.
13: And it will be done at the end of the summer if you use the profits from the business?
15: Yes, that's correct.
16: I would aim for that.
13: Yeah,
16: I would get
13: I would
16: on,
13: do that.
16: On the
13: Absolutely.
16: Same page with them and go, hey, listen, I don't want this debt hanging around any longer. It's adding risk to our business. If we get real intense, we can knock this thing out. Do you guys have any reserves in the business as well?
15: Yeah, I mean, well, we've got customer deposits. Those are technically not our money yet either until the jobs are produced. We're a residential painting company, so
16: the
15: deposits,
13: Have some reserves. I think because if you had told me that you were 100% owner of this business, I'd say, yeah, pay it off, reach over, do whatever you need to do. But because you're not full owner and there's another guy that's associated with this, yeah, as long as you guys can have this using those profits by the end of the summer, I love that. And stack up some reserves. 6 to 12 months is what I would do immediately.

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2: Russia and Ukraine agree to a weekend ceasefire. I'm Jack Callahan, Fox News, but it is not for Mother's Day, as Fox's Jared Halperin reports.
3: The three-day ceasefire beginning May 9th and ending May 11th coincides with Victory Day, when Russia marks the defeat of Nazi Germany in World War II. In a social media post, President Trump says the ceasefire will include a suspension of all kinetic activity and a prisoner swap of 1,000 prisoners from each country. The ceasefire announcement comes a day after Special Envoy Steve Witkoff and Jared Kushner met with Ukraine's top negotiator in Miami. At the White House, Jared Halpern, Fox News.
2: Two oil tankers have been hit by U.S. airstrikes for trying to break the blockade of Iranian ports. Ashley Webster of the Fox Business Network is in Tel Aviv with the latest.
4: The clashes continue in the Strait of Hormuz, where more than 1,500 vessels are just simply stuck. The F/A-18 opening fire on those two Iranian-flagged tankers. Remarkably, given what the blockade has done so far, those tankers were trying to make it to a port in Iran. They were disabled. They didn't even get close. It also follows the exchange of strikes last night, with the U.S. military saying they were fired on, they returned fire. And they also say, look, they are going to enforce this blockade of Iranian ports, come what may.
2: President Trump says despite the strikes, the ceasefire is still in effect. At the White House, the president talking about his meeting with Brazil's President Luiz Inácio Lula da Silva, which was not open to the media.
5: We had a good meeting. We had a great meeting with the president of Brazil. And we'll see what happens. They want to do business with the United States.
2: Da Silva also described the meeting as positive with the two leaders.
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0: studio here with George Campbell, myself, Jade Warshaw. We got Ryan, who's in Chattanooga, Tennessee, just down the road. Ryan, you're up next, buddy. How can we help?
1: Hey, guys. Thanks for taking the call. My question for you, as a 26-year-old man married to my wife that's 24, I'm curious. We put a large portion of our monthly income away into savings and retirement. We have little to no debt, and I'm just curious, how much money is saving too much for retirement versus being able to enjoy your 20s and 30s?
0: That's a very good question. Can you clarify for us a little bit two things, what it means when you say little to no debt, and just how much are you putting towards retirement and savings?
1: Yeah, so our debt, my wife has about $4,000 worth of student loans. We across the board do not have any credit card debt. I do not have any student loans, and we just have our mortgage. Both cars are paid off, and cool. We put roughly $3,000 a month into saving or into investing for our retirement.
2: Why haven't you paid off the student loan?
1: We had it set up on an automation that was kind of her Spectrum, and that's what we're planning on tackling within the next month or so.
0: Well, how much do you have saved? If you've been putting away $3,000, how much do you have in non-retirement savings right now?
1: In non-retirement savings, mm-hmm. so as for our, I guess, emergency fund, so if the $3,000 a month correlates with, I guess, the 401k and our Roth IRAs.
0: Understood. How much do you have that's
2: savings,
0: not retirement?
2: Higher savings.
1: So we have roughly about $25,000 in our taxable, I guess, liquid brokerage outside of our initial retirement.
0: So do you have any high yield savings money, like just any money in savings?
1: Well, that is, I guess, drawing from the high yields right now. It's uninvested cash in my brokerage account.
0: Oh, got it. Okay, so it's just sitting there.
2: Like a money market situation.
0: Okay. Cool.
1: Correct, sorry.
2: All right, so you're wondering, are you saving too much by putting $3,000 away a month into investments?
1: Correct. When I did my calculation, 11% over the next 32 years or so until I've hit 60 for retirement, it's like $15 million, which is great number to have with contributing that much each month. But
0: so the $3,000 is 11% of your money?
1: What do you mean by that?
2: You're saying 11% as the rate of return when you calculate?
1: Correct.
0: Oh, got it.
2: Yes. Okay. What's your household income, gross household income?
1: Yeah, we make roughly $130,000 a year.
2: Okay. So our baby steps go as follows. Baby step one, $1,000. You have that. Baby step two, pay off all consumer debt, which means the student loans are paid off today, which brings your brokerage down to $21,000. Tracking?
1: Correct.
2: Now we need 3 to 6 months of expenses. What does 6 months of expenses look like for you guys? Is it more than $21,000?
1: I would say between 20 and 25.
2: Great. So we'll call that good. Now we're at baby step four, 15% of household income, which for you guys, 15% is going to be $19,500.
0: $1,600 a month, $1,625.
2: So that's the amount you should be putting away. And any extra money then gets diverted to the mortgage and to enjoying your life. So you asked, how much can we use some of this to enjoy our 20s and 30s? Yes, mm-hmm. You should be using it. And I think investing $3,000 and putting every dime away into retirement is a bad idea because you have a flat tire.
0: And honestly, I think this is just a mental shift more than anything, because after you do the $1,600 every single month, if you did another $1,500 extra on the mortgage, it's the same $3,000. You're just splitting it up and doing it in the right ways. So you're still, do you see what I'm saying? So in many ways, you're still investing, because a mortgage in many ways it's an investment. It's definitely a forced savings account at best. And so you are investing, you're just doing it in different ways. So it's just a mentality shift there.
1: Sure. Okay.
0: The dollars themselves don't really change.
1: Yeah, I guess it's harder from mentally from a, I guess, liquid versus illiquid standpoint.
0: Well, let's talk through that because it is worth talking through that. We have found that it sounds like your goal is to build wealth, right?
1: Correct.
0: Yes. We've done the largest study of millionaires, and one of the things that we found is there's two key portions of this. Number one is These people, they invest in their 401k. That's where they build the majority of their worth. It's not they've got all this real estate. They don't have these crazy. No, they invest in their employee-sponsored accounts. That's what they do. And then the other thing that they do is they pay off their home mortgage, and they do it relatively quickly. And so if you can do those two things, combined effort, that is the ticket. That's what we have found works time and time and time again for millions of people. And you're right there. Like I said, the amount that you're putting towards savings doesn't change. You're just not investing at all. So we're creating diversification in many ways.
2: You have a forced savings plan by putting it into that mortgage, paying it off, having all that equity.
0: Mm-hmm.
2: And that's exactly what my wife and I did, Ryan. We are very much, I mean, you guys are earlier than we even got started. We had a paid off home in our early 30s, became Baby Steps millionaires in our early 30s. You guys are going to get there even faster at the rate you're going. But I would caution you to slow down a bit, move from intensity to intentionality once you're out of baby step three and you begin to invest. Because I don't want you to look back and go, oh my gosh, we have kids now. We didn't get to do all those trips we wanted to do. Life got crazy and chaotic and complicated. So I would allocate in your budget money for vacations and trips and some little luxuries. You guys have earned it. You've worked your tails off at 26 and 24 to be soon to be debt free as soon as you're off this call.
1: Yeah, I appreciate it. It is nice to know that percentage threshold of, you know, how can I still be secured for the future, but also enjoy today. So I appreciate it.
2: If you just do 15% until the mortgage is paid off, you're going to have so much in retirement. And by the way, once the mortgage is paid off, you can ratchet that up to 20, 30, 40, 50%. But make sure that you're also giving and spending.
0: Mm-hmm.
2: You got to have all three in check: investing, saving, giving, spending. So all of those in check: 15% investing, 10% giving, especially if you're a person of faith, and then you can enjoy it after all the bills are paid. And that's where the every dollar budget comes in. It
0: yes.
2: forces me to go, oh yeah, I need to put money away for that vacation.
0: Yes.
2: So we don't go, wait, this savings account is just for life. No. You earmarked it for vacation.
0: Yeah.
2: So use it.
0: One of the things that kind of makes me sad is we can really get into the baby step two mode, that just gazelle intensity mode, because it feels good. We're making accomplishments. We're paying off debt. We're saving really quickly. And it's like, if that mentality continues to follow you, you never really enjoy the fruit of the baby steps. The whole point is to really rush it so you can get out of those painful periods, get out of baby step two, get out of baby step three. But man, once you're in four, five, and six, and the house is starting to come down and everything is really, you know, starting to take shape, you're investing your 15%, you've got to live a little.
2: Live like no one else.
0: You've got to. So later,
2: you can live like no one else and give like no one else. And, you know, I got a DM the other day. They went, hey, can I buy this fancy coffee machine? I know you like coffee. And I was like, well, where are you guys at financially? They go, well, we're millionaires. We have a great income, no debt.
0: Mm-hmm.
2: Get the coffee machine.
0: Yes.
2: And it feels like you're doing a bad thing because you're spending $2,000, which feels insane. You're right. It is insane if you're broke.
0: Yeah.
2: But if you have the money, it's a small part of your world and it increases your quality of life,
0: buy it. And what else makes you feel better is when you know you're generous. You know that you're also giving a generous portion of your money. You feel great when you then go and spend some on yourself and on your family and on the things that you value. It is a very delicate balance. Give, save, spend. You got to do all three.

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12: Place. Great question.
13: Controversial.
12: Mm-hmm. And the beautiful answer is that you need term life insurance regardless of what baby step you are on. As soon as anybody today relies on your income, young children, a wife, even when you're just young and healthy, it's a good time to lock it in.
13: It's a great, because it's cheaper, number one.
12: It's so cheap. And so, absolutely, both of you need to get term life. You need 10 to 12 times your annual incomes on a, you know, 20, 25-year term, and you will find that it is quite affordable. And if you're a stay-at-home spouse, you definitely need term life insurance to the tune of at least $500,000. I like $750,000.
13: Well, we had a call about that earlier. I think it was maybe our first call today. And it really is that 10 to 12 times number is so important, because ideally what you want for anybody who's dependent on your income, if you should go, because we're all going to get beamed up at some point, but if you should go earlier than expected, you want that person who's left behind to not have to worry about, because many stay-at-home moms, they've never worked in the workforce.
12: And so, that was her situation. She had, you know, some teens at home. She was stay-at-home, hadn't worked in a long time, and she had $500,000 payout, which is, you're going, wow, that's life-changing money.
13: But,
12: sure, but it's not, I never need to work again,
13: right?
12: And so if he had had 10 to 12 times his income in term life, he would have had $1.4 to $1.6 million.
13: And she could have then drawn the exact
12: amount
13: of paycheck.
12: She could have invested that amount. Mm-hmm. The market would have spit off enough income for her to cover all of her expenses without having to worry about when is this money going to run out. And they were renting.
13: Yes, that's
12: so
13: right.
12: Think about that. 10 to 12 times her income invested, your family's covered. And so while they're grieving your loss, at least they're not struggling financially, figuring out what's next. So get term life in place. Xander is the place we've been recommending for decades now. I just got an extra term life policy.
13: You do 15?
12: Well, now that I got young kids and, you know, dogs that are too expensive, I just felt better. It was like, I'll sleep better at night.
13: Yeah.
12: I might sleep with one eye open now, because I'm worth more dead than alive.
13: It's up there. Yeah.
12: But I know my family's going to be taken care of, and Whitney's not going to be, you know, yelling at me. Hopefully looking up, yelling at me.
13: If she's looking down, there's a problem.
12: But she hates when I talk about it. She is the person who's like, I don't even want to think about it.
13: Well,
12: like, me either.
13: And you bring up a good point, because I think a lot of people avoid these types of discussions, life insurance, wills, because it is a mortality issue. And it's like, ew, I don't want to think about the worst happening.
12: Yeah.
13: But it really is a way to love your family well.
12: I hope you never have to use it, and it was just money well spent to transfer the risk to the insurance company.
13: Yeah, sure.
12: That's the goal, is that the policy runs out after 20 or 25 years. You've been following the baby steps. You got a paid-for house at the end of that.
13: Mm-hmm.
12: You've been investing for a couple of decades. So your nest egg has caused you to be self-insured.
13: Yeah, that's the goal. That's what we want to get to.
12: Exactly. So go check it out. Xander.com is the place to go. Get this done. Do not wait.
13: Don't wait. Eric is in Kansas City, Missouri. Hi, Eric. How can George and I help out today?
14: How's it going?
13: Good.
14: I am recently retired at 57. Forced out at age by my job. I have a 401k, but I am unsure what to do with it because we can no longer contribute to it, but I don't want to draw from it either. So I'm trying to figure out how to maximize my gain with it.
13: Yeah. Well, you could do a direct transfer rollover and roll it into an IRA. And I would suggest maybe getting with a SmartVestor Pro to help you do that. And you can find those at RamseySolutions.com. But that's easy to do. My question is, what do you plan to do with your time? It sounds like you weren't ready to retire yet.
14: Well, part of it's medical, part of it was by age. So, I mean, I make enough money right now or through my retirement and disability through the VA that I don't need to draw off of my...
12: When you say retirement, what is your current income coming from now?
14: I have... I get about $7,000 a month right now. I get $3,000 from my job that I retired from.
12: Like a pension?
14: And then I get money. Yes.
12: Okay. Another $4,000 from disability from the VA?
14: Yes.
12: Okay. And so you're saying I don't need to touch the 401k money, but I want it to grow. So absolutely, I would do what Jade said, do a direct rollover. So you don't want to see that money. It should not pass through your bank account. They will just transfer it directly over to an IRA, which is a non-employer-sponsored retirement account. And that way you have all of the options in the world, way more than you even have in that 401k. But the key is, if it's traditional, you want to make sure it's rolled over to a traditional IRA. And if it's Roth, you want to make that portion transfer to a Roth IRA. That way you're not having any tax implications.
13: How much is in that 401k, right, Eric?
14: It's only $400,000.
13: Only
12: $400,000? That's a lot of money.
13: That's a lot of money, my guy.
12: But in Eric's case.
14: I feel like it's not enough.
13: Well, you know, you're not using it, which is good. And I love George's point. It sounds like it's traditional money, so it is going into a traditional IRA. But depending on what baby step you're in, I would be interested in, over time, moving that to Roth funds, if possible. And that's something else that the SmartVestor Pro could help you with, because if you're not touching this money and it truly is for posterity, then you want that to be tax-free growth. You want them to not have to pay taxes on that money when it's transferred to them and when they have the ability to access that.
12: Can I give you some mind-blowing math, Eric?
14: Yes, sir.
12: So based on what the stock market has actually done over, you know, the last several decades, since 1950, we've seen a 10 to 12% average annual return. And so there's something called the Rule of 72, and it's simple. You divide 72 by the annual rate of return. It tells you how quickly your money will double. So at a 10% rate of return, your money would double every 7.2 years. So if you're doing the math at your age, at 64, if you just leave that alone, invested, that $400K turns into $800 at 64, $1.6 million by 71, $3.2 million by the age of 77.
14: That's what I want to hear.
13: Yeah.
12: There you go. And that's if you never add to it. Like you mentioned, you are fine on your own with your disability income and your pension income. So if you continue to live on less than you make and let that grow, that is generational wealth.
13: And that's where the transfer of Roth really, really matters for you. Plus, you don't want to have retired minimum distributions if you don't need it.
14: Right.
12: So that SmartVestor Pro can help you also. What was that?
14: I said, yeah, because currently, you know, I would like to also contribute more into, you know, my investment instead of letting it just ride, because I've got money and savings that's not making any money. You know what I mean?
12: Yeah, you can invest that too.
14: So
12: that SmartVestor Pro will walk you through it, and I would also ask them about Roth conversions. Because like Jade's saying, if you can convert those strategically, so you could do a portion each year, moving from traditional to Roth, you pay some taxes. Doing it all at once is going to bump you way up in the tax brackets and cause you to have a big tax bill. And so that SmartVestor Pro can walk you through it strategically so that that money is then growing tax-free the rest of your life and passed on to your heirs tax-free, which is going to be pretty cool for somebody in your life one day.
14: Thank you.
13: Does that make a lot of sense for you, Eric?
14: Yes.
13: Okay, yes. Good.
12: Great question.
13: Is it just you, Eric, or do you have a wife, kids? Is there anybody else? It's just you. What do you plan on doing with that $3.2 million? I mean, what do you think who's the beneficiary of that?
14: I try to take care of my sisters and my mom.
13: Okay.
12: You're a good man.
13: Yeah, you are. It's a really good point, George. You know, he's in such a great position, and there's many people who, even if you are drawing off your retirement, there's still going to be a large portion there, and you do want to make sure that you're setting it up as a legacy piece so that whoever is inheriting that is not inheriting a major tax burden.
12: Yeah, that's where a good financial advisor is worth every penny. And so if you want a SmartVestor Pro to help you think strategically about whatever it is, wealth, estate planning, tax planning, you can go to RamseySolutions.com and click on SmartVestor.

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20: 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No purchase is necessary in order to win. All right. Amy, in the city I was born, Spokane, Washington. What's going on, Amy? How can George and I help?
22: Hi. Thank you for taking my call. I'm calling because my husband said that if I could get the Ramsey Show to approve of our house build, we could move forward with it. So no pressure or anything.
21: Whoa.
22: My entire future is just riding on this. No. But we're in a pretty good financial
21: state. I hope I'm not a dream killer. I've been known to be a dream killer, to be fair.
20: Is he anywhere listening? Is he with a glass on the door somewhere listening?
22: You know what? He rides bikes, and he is currently listening to the show in his ear pods on a bike ride.
20: So okay. Okay, shout out wherever you are on your bike. We're going to do our best to be fair.
21: I want to get you unbiased. There. I want this to be a yes. So walk us through the predicament.
22: I do, too. And we're both very much on the same page. We're just like, we want to be strategic and make sure this is the right choice for our family. And
20: absolutely.
22: So I'll give you just a little bit of a idea of who we are. So we're 36 years old. We've been married for 12 years. Spokane is the closest town to us, but we're in a very desired ski town nearby. And we own a house. We have no debt. We've paid off our house. We took Financial Peace University right when we got married, and really it's been fantastic for
20: awesome.
22: Our life.
20: That's incredible at 36 years old.
22: It feels really good. It really does. And we just built a apartment above a garage on the same property that we live in this house right now. And so we're going to, like, our desire is to build a house because we have a pretty big piece of property on this same property. So it's paid for. And we would then have our house and the rental as income or

0: what this is all riding on, because I can tell you right now, if you tell me, hey, I'm looking to do a house for $1.2 million, and I just plug this in the Ramsey Solutions mortgage calculator, if you put the $500,000 cash down on a 15-year fixed at, I'll put in 5.6 for now. I don't have it on my screen what the current rates are, but that's going to put the payment around $7,000 a month. So as long as this is no more than 25%, you're on the right track, in my unless you say something crazy in the next few minutes.
1: Yeah, well, what is your average take-home pay?
2: We own a business, and we, I would say about, it changes year to year, but I'd say about $250,000.
0: Okay.
1: Is there annual income?
2: Yeah.
1: Okay, got it.
0: Because, yeah, I need you to be taken home.
1: That puts you at, my guess is you're probably taking home around 12 to 14 a month.
2: Well, we pay ourselves once a year because it's a seasonal business.
1: So what do you pay yourselves? $250K? We're just trying to find out your after-tax monthly income to figure out if this mortgage is going to make sense. Because I'm not...
2: For sure.
1: If you... You know, I understand wanting to pay cash. It's not a sin if you go back to baby step six for a season with the intentionality of we're going to pay this off pretty aggressively.
2: Quickly.
1: To get back to baby step seven.
2: Like our plan would be 5 years
0: pay off. If you say, hey, we pay ourselves $250,000 cash in our pocket and we split it over 12 months, so it's around $21,000 a month.
2: Yeah.
0: It's getting you close. It's getting you close, but that mortgage is still creeping up, right?
2: But then what would you guys say if our house, you know, our house would rent for about $4,500 a month and the apartment for about $2,500.
0: $4,500 and $2,500?
1: So you can rent out both separately.
2: Both separately, yes.
0: You're right. Then I think that gets you there because that's now considered income.
1: Now, there's still some, you know, variables with that, so you don't want to count it 100% because you've got vacancies, maintenance, repairs, you know, tenant issues. All of that is going to play a part.
0: Yeah.
1: But I feel like you guys are thinking about this pretty clearly. The only concern is you'd have the majority of your net worth would be in real estate. So that's the only thing to think about if you have, you know, $450K in retirement. But I think long term, you guys are 36, so over time, your retirement is going to surpass your home. And the other thing to think about is this the same property? If you were to sell one day, could you sell them separately? Is the land big enough?
2: Yeah.
1: Okay, great.
2: Oh, yeah.
0: Okay, so
2: we
0: definitely
2: could. And
0: Go ahead.
2: Oh no, I was just saying like that's definitely been a huge. And there's more land that we could. I mean, if we wanted to divide off some, we could just sell it as property too.
1: You could like parcel it out and just sell pieces of it. Okay.
0: So if you tell me if I hear these numbers right, which I think I did, one rental is $4,500, the other one is $2,500.
2: Yeah.
0: So that's another $84,000 a year. And that gets you there.
2: Comparable.
0: If you keep that and it's consistent, that gets you to just about $2,800 or $28,000 a month, which is right where you'd want to be for this mortgage. But what George said is very critical. Usually, we would not tell somebody, it's the same as somebody said, I can buy a house, but as long as I have somebody living in the rooms, right, to make the mortgage. For you guys, that's the critical part on this. That $84,000 is really dependent on, is this person going to be dependable month after month,
1: and will
0: year
1: this business income be dependable? You got to think about that too. But you got a green light from us if you check all those boxes. Congratulations.

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Your time, your money, and paperwork galore. That's why I've told people for years to have identity theft protection, and the only plan I recommend is from Xander Insurance. 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
15: Our Ramsey Show scripture and quote of the day is Proverbs 22, 26 through 27. It says, "Do not be one who shakes hands in pledge or puts up security for debts. If you have nothing with which to pay, why should your bed be taken from under you?"
16: Mm. Shots fired.
15: Shots fired, for sure. Doug Larson said, "People are living longer than ever before, a phenomenon undoubtedly made necessary by the 30-year mortgage."
16: That's hilarious.
15: Dang, 30 years, though. That's a short lifespan, Doug.
16: Come on, Doug.
15: Come on, Doug.
16: I mean, he lived a good long life there, based on the timeline.
15: Yeah, that's for sure. We got Damon in Arkansas. Damon, how can we help today?
17: Yes, hello. Thank you for taking my call. I recently got done paying off my student loans. I didn't graduate. I didn't know what I wanted to do with my life, but I'm at a point now where I'm the sole provider for me, my wife, and our four kids. We have two children who have been diagnosed with autism she has to stay at home with them. So again, I'm the sole provider, but I have a car note for $15,000. Then I have my mortgage for, I think I have $150,000 left on there. Should I go back to school? Should I?
16: What are you doing now?
17: More debt to, I work in a factory.
16: What do you make?
17: $17 an hour.
16: Okay, so that's about $35,000 a year. Is that full-time, 40 hours a week?
17: Yes.
16: And what did you go to school for originally that you didn't finish?
17: I was a physics major.
16: Okay. So what would you go back to school for today if you were to choose a different career path?
17: Still don't know. I see a lot of the people in this factory have degrees that I would have not even have considered would have gotten them their positions, but it almost feels like I just need a degree in anything.
16: Well, I don't want you to get a degree for the sake of getting a degree, and then you're back where you are going, okay, now what? Nobody handed me a job all of a sudden. So I want you to have some aim and purpose with this, and we can help with that. We'll send you our friend Ken Coleman's book, Find the Work You're Wired to Do. It has the Get Clear Career Assessment inside, and I think it'll help point you in the right direction. But in the meantime, I mean, $17 an hour, you can make doing just about anything. And if you're handy and you can go into the trades, there's a lot of money to be made there. You could triple your income within a couple of years.
7: Yeah, because that does bring up the bigger question, which is whether you went in trades, whether you needed certificates, whether you needed a degree. What would be the plan in your mind to pay for this? Because George and I definitely don't want you to go further into debt for education. We value education. We just don't want you to go into debt for it. So what do you think a plan could look like?
17: I would like to not have any debt at all at some point with having my car paid off and getting my mortgage paid off. Mm-hmm. Ultimately, I want to have no debt. I think...
16: How are you getting by right now? I'm curious, Damon. You're making $35,000 a year. You got the car payment. You got the mortgage. You got four kids, stay-at-home spouse.
7: Oh, yeah.
16: How have you been surviving?
17: It is a struggle every month, man. Every month, we have a nothing on paper budget, but essentially we just have our bills that we have to pay, and then whatever's left over, you know, is our food, our gas. I make not enough to have anything left over at the end of the month.
16: But you're able to cover all the bills, just nothing more. You're not going into debt to cover any bills.
17: Yes.
16: Wow, okay. That's impressive. I just want to applaud you for making all this work, even without a budget, which I encourage you to make one, and I'm going to hook you up with every dollar, which will give you that plan, as well as the Get Clear Career Assessment.
7: Now, how were you able to pay off the student loans on this?
17: I had a different job. I was getting different hours, and we moved to this town where I'm at now, and I lost that job. And now this is, we had some residual income left over that we decided, like, okay, you know, I may be able to go back to college and get a better income. Let's just toss it towards what's left of my student loans.
7: Understood.
17: I've been paying on them for a decade.
7: What were you making before and what type of work were you doing?
17: I was in a tipped position, so it's tough to say. I made $55,000 in 2024, excuse me. And I was a cage cashier. I paid people jackpots. Usually people are pretty happy to see me.
7: Oh, okay. Well, the good news is you've seen a higher earning potential. Like, you've seen, okay, I know I can go out in the world and make $55,000. I would just apply that. Honestly, if I were you, I might just get curious and start looking online and just start applying for things. You can do that for free, right? And start, Ken Coleman would say, to use your proximity and see who you know. Ask around. Ask your friends. I'd make a list. My goal tonight would be I'd make a list of 10 to 15 people that I could reach out to and say, you know, what are you doing? Have you heard anything? Is there anybody hiring in what you're doing? And just start making some phone calls and start trying to make some connections and just see what's going on in your group, in your friend group, in your church group. Are people working places where they need employees? And that would be a great way just to get started, just to see what can I pull from. And who knows, you could end up landing something where you're making a little bit more, and that could lead to the next step while you're figuring out the work that you're actually wired to do here. Very, very good question.
16: Yeah, hang on the line. We'll send you that assessment and every dollar, Damon.
7: All right. Let's go to Caleb, who's in Fort Bragg, North Carolina. Hey, Caleb, how can George and I help real quick?
13: Hi, how you guys doing?
7: We're doing good. We're right up against the clock. How can we help you?
14: Hi. So I am currently on baby step two, but I'm going to be out of baby step two in about 2.5 months. When I get out of it, I did some budgeting. I realized I'm going to have about $2,700 every single month just for free.
7: Nice.
14: And my expenses are going to be, like, my 6-month emergency fund is literally going to be less than baby step one. And so I do need to buy a car, and I'm looking to buy a car, and obviously my emergency fund's going to change when I have to buy insurance. So my question is, one, should I buy a brand new car or a piece of crap? And then two, how much should my emergency fund be since my expenses are so low?
7: A very good question. First one is, I love that you're going to free up that much margin. What is so urgent that you need a new car right away? Because if I could hold off on the new car and save the emergency fund first, I would do the emergency fund first. And you want to build your emergency fund based on your current or very quickly foreseeable monthly expenses. It's a bare bones budget. So this is if I took out all the bells and whistles of my budget that aren't necessity, and I said, okay, it's rent, it's transportation, it's insurances, it's daycare, all those things that if you hit an emergency situation, maybe you lost your job, maybe there is a diagnosis. Obviously, there'd be certain niceties you'd probably cut away, and you'd keep things down to bare bones. So 3 to 6 months is what I'd aim from. If you know you need a car, I'd save up the 3 months, do the car, and then come back and do the 6 months. But if the car is really just something that's a nice to have, George, I would go ham on the 6 months since it's just you, and then I would start to save up for the car that you want.
16: And I would not go, hey, it's either going to be the worst car I've ever seen or the nicest car I've ever seen. Get something reasonable. What is your income?
14: My income right now is about $4,500 a year.
16: $45,000?
14: Yeah, $45,000.
16: I was like, goodness gracious, man. What are they paying you over there? Okay, so $45,000 a year. You're single?
14: Yes.
16: Is this the only thing with wheels and motors in your life? Is this one car?
14: Yeah, I don't have a car currently.
16: Okay, cool. So you want no more than $20,000, and for a guy your age, I think $20,000 is even the upper limit. I might shoot for something more like in the 15 range that'll just get you from A to B. It's decent. It's used. Do not go buy a new car. Don't go to the dealership because they're going to try to get you into a giant payment and go, man, you can get the brand new one for just a little bit more. What kind of payment are you looking for? You're paying cash. You're buying used. And I like the idea of a $10,000 emergency fund for sure.
7: Yeah, absolutely. Absolutely. Well, George, it's been fun. But it's also over.
16: Oh,
7: I'm sorry. Hey, remember, there's ultimately only one way to financial peace, and that is to walk daily with the Prince of Peace, Christ Jesus.

0: If you want to win with money in 2026, you can't keep living normal. Normal's broke. You need a plan. 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
2: Guaranteed. Hold your fire. I'm Chris DeMeo, Fox News. President Trump sounding optimistic about a planned three-day ceasefire between Russia and Ukraine. It's scheduled for Saturday through Monday. The president hopes it'll last longer.
3: I'd like to see it stop. Russia-Ukraine, it's the worst thing since World War II in terms of life. 25,000 young soldiers every month. It's crazy. So it could very well be.
2: Now, the ceasefire deal between both countries includes a swap of 1,000 prisoners on both sides. Meantime, the U.S. and Iran exchanging strikes as the two nations have yet to come to a peace deal. Fox's Aisha Hosni has more from the White House.
4: The U.S., the administration is expecting a response from the Iranians on this potential deal to end hostilities. In the meantime, the U.S. military continues to enforce their U.S. blockade of Iranian ports. In fact, U.S. forces announced that they disabled two more vessels that were caught violating the U.S. blockade in the Gulf of Oman. CENTCOM also releasing new images of the four U.S. guided missile destroyers that faced nonstop incoming fire from Iran while they were traversing 500 miles through the Persian Gulf and the Strait of Hormuz. After that, the U.S. carried out retaliatory strikes, but the president is insisting that the ceasefire is still in place.
2: While the ceasefire continues, President Trump maintains U.S. forces will do whatever is necessary for U.S. defenses in the region. Italy's foreign minister telling Secretary of State Marco Rubio on Friday that Europe needs the United States and vice versa as America's top diplomat wrapped up 2 days of fence-mending talks in Italy and the Vatican. This follows weeks of tensions over the U.S.-Israeli war in Iraq.
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0: Oh, yes, it's the Friday drive home right before Mother's Day.

0: now, you know what we do today. But if you're new to the show because we're new to your market or you just discovered us, that's the beauty is every day we add new listeners. The day, the show before Father's Day, we pay tribute to fathers. And the day before Mother's Day, we pay tribute to mothers. And we think it is very important to do so. I don't always state the goal of why I address this or that, though there often is one. But I'll just put my cards on the table right now. I believe that if we can touch some people to be more communicative, expressive with their mother this Mother's Day, then we will have done a very good thing. You know, you're still going to miss your mother when they're gone. My mom died a year and a half ago, and I always kind of thought, well, if I just do really, really, really nice things for her, if I buy her jewelry and I buy her the Lincoln Continental she always dreamed of, and if I do this for her and do this for her and do this for her, then when she dies, I won't be sad. Well, that's just not true. You're still going to be sad. And I am. But you don't have regrets. You miss the person, but you don't have regrets. And there's a big difference. I always tell people when someone they love dies, and I watch the relationship play out, you know, a special marriage, a father-son, a mother-son, mother-daughter. I always say the deeper the pain, the luckier you were. And I hear from a lot of people. And I will hear from people tonight and this weekend and into next week as our podcast is reviewed by different people, and they'll say, I'm happy for the people who had a good mother, but I didn't. And so I'm not sad or I'm not happy on Mother's Day. I'm sad for what I missed out on. And I think to myself, that's tragic. I appreciate that they're honest with me. That's tragic. I had such a good mom who cared so much about me. And I think that we get so busy in our lives with our goals, with our commitments and appointments and places we have to be and things we're supposed to do and expectations others have of us, that we forget to stop for a moment and pay attention to what really matters. And that's the relationship we have with our spouse, the relationship we have with our children, the relationship we have with our parents, and the relationship we have with our friends. Because those are what really matter. Nothing else really matters. Those are the most important things. You can live through anything if you handle those. And so on this Friday before Mother's Day, we would hopefully like to prick your conscience. If your mother is still alive, that you will say something and do something that will make her feel appreciated, respected, admired, loved. And that you will say words that maybe you would not have ever said before. Because there will come a day that you cannot say those words any longer. Not for her to hear, anyway. And I read from people that they'll say, you know, I had the best mother and she did this, this, and this. And I will ask very subtly, did you ever have a chance to tell her that? And almost every time they say, no, I didn't. And if you're lucky enough that your mother is still alive, then you still have that opportunity. And you won't have the regret. You will have sadness. You will grieve. You will miss. It will be sentimental. But you won't have regrets that that person got the joy of hearing from you how meaningful they were to you. I always tell people, be very specific. You know, hey, mom, I remember when dad died and you had to go to work. And so we were at home. You know, I was at home by myself, or, you know, my sister and I were at home by ourselves. And because you worked at the bakery, you'd bring extra bread home for us because you couldn't afford anything else. And I just remember, you know, that meant a lot to me. You'd be surprised. It makes a difference. So, yeah, we honor mothers today.
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1: All right, it's time for your Mother's Day tribute. Sharon, you're up first, sweetheart. Go ahead.
2: Mr. Barry, I wish you hadn't played that song. It's beautiful. I appreciate it. This is going to be tough. I was listening to you. A little bit tough. When you were talking about your mama, you could have been talking about my mama, because she did go to the hospital through the emergency room. She did have pneumonia in both lungs, but she had some other issues. She had a 92-year-old body that thought she could do things that she did when she was 42. But we were not able to bring her home. We had her goodbye celebration on Monday, and that song, along with Reba's 7 Minutes in Heaven, were part of our tribute to Mama. And my baby sister delivered her eulogy, and everyone should be as blessed to have a mama like ours.
1: Everybody, I love it. I love it. Thank you. Ray, you're on the Michael Berry Show. What is your Mother's Day tribute?
3: Well, it goes a little like this. Back in 1966, I was born to Helen Vanadiga. She was not married. She gave me up for adoption. 2 years ago, we got reconnected. Last weekend, we had to bury my father. It was just a sad time. Went all the way back up to Canada and buried him. And been reconnected with all of the family. I have a brother who's younger than me. He was the oldest brother. Now he's not. I have a sister. She was adopted. I have another brother, and he has Down syndrome. I call it the United Nations of Families. We've got one that we picked, one that has a bit of a disability, but my father always said he was a blessing. He showed us the other side of the world. He showed us the other side of the coin. My mother's just so special. For 55 years, she didn't know where I was. I love her so much. She's just the strongest woman.
1: Ray, that's a great story, and you have a great voice and a great delivery. It punches through the airways. You talk right into the microphone, on the microphone. It came through my speakers loudly. From a purely technical sense, that is a fantastic call. It's a treat to my ears for somebody to do that. Joel, you're on the Michael Berry Show. What is your Mother's Day tribute?
4: Well, I lost my father in 1973. My oldest brother had just completed a year at UT. Had two sisters in high school, and I had just started junior high. And at 41 years old, she pulled up her bootstraps and just kept everybody together and raised us kids. And I was so thankful that I got to have just 4 years of my mom and myself before I went to school. And she taught me how to be a man and to have a conscience and make good decisions in my life. I didn't always live up to that, but that little voice in the back of my head, your conscience,
1: that's what it's there for. That's what mamas are. God gives mothers that superpower, because they don't know how to do that. God gives them that, plants it in them. Roll. What's your Mother's Day tribute, sir?
5: Thank you, Michael. I just want to talk a little bit about the most courageous woman that I've known in my life. It's my mom. I was born in Havana, Cuba, and my mother brought me over to the United States in the 1960s to get me away from Castro and communism. And to do that, she had to leave everything behind. She brought me, I was 5 years old, and my little sister that was 2 years old. And we were able to come over with the clothes on our backs and an extra pair of underwear. She could barely speak any English at all. She is a mathematics teacher. And she left my father behind, all her siblings behind, her mother and father behind, everybody behind, to come to a country where she knew nobody. And through the years, we were blessed that she was able to get a job. She was a college professor, a small college professor. And she sacrificed not just for me, but provide me with the best education that I could have over the years, but also sacrificed to bring the rest of her siblings over, 4 siblings, her mother and father, and of course my dad over from Cuba during a very difficult time. She's always been very encouraging for me. She was an educator that educated me, or encouraged me to get a good education. I was able to go to the best schools, in Dallas where I grew up, and also to the best medical school in the country, Southwestern Medical School.
1: Look at you!
5: Look at you.
1: Hold on. Roll, I want to get one more in on this segment. A guy's been holding forever. Doug, what's your Mother's Day tribute?
0: Hey, Michael, how you doing? Just wanted to call and talk to you about my mom. She was this, the kind of lady that would just be at all my ball games, two brothers, never missed a game, and, just a wonderful mom. And she was taken from me in 1993. She was murdered, and it was such a tragic event that was just, just a terrible thing. And I struggled a lot because I'd found her, and, I was such a victim of things. I dove into alcoholism and just really, put my life. It was in a mess for about 13 or 15 years. And then I decided, go into a program and I sobered up. And one of the things that somebody asked me in that deal was, would your mom be proud of the way you're living your life? And I was like, absolutely not. And, I miss her a lot. She never saw my kids grow up. And she would have been the greatest grandmother in the world. But I miss her a lot. And I'm just thankful for the time I had with her.
1: Amen, Doug. So, that's a hard thing to call up and say. 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
22: The first thing I remember knowing was a long
1: for anyone who has recently lost a husband, a wife, a mother, a father, a brother, sister, gosh, I can't imagine a child. I will tell you something that you're going to believe is not true, because you cannot imagine it will be true, but it will be true. And that is that time is going to help you heal. It is. It really is. When you see an open wound, terrible, awful open wound, years later, it will close up. It will scab over. It may or may not be a scar. But it does heal. It just takes time. That horrible, horrible flu you get, you come back around and you're yourself, but it takes time. And it's hard because that sounds so easy. But during that time, you're going to hurt. You're going to hurt. And so I know, because I read every email, and I know that at any given time, a number of our listeners are going through something that's painful, that is the loss of a loved one. I'm 55, and so for people our generation, a lot of us are losing our parents now. And I understand how painful that is. I had never really lost anyone really close to me. And then all of a sudden, January 25th, 2022, my brother dies unexpectedly. He was only 54. I'm now older than he was, which is really odd for me. And that hit me. It hit me hard. I tried not to talk about it on the air because then I just start stammering and blubbering, and that's not good radio. I understand that. I try not to cry on the air because I think it's horrible. And sometimes I get a bit verklempt. Sometimes we go to, I just turn off my mic or whatever else. But if you had asked me about, it's a year and a half. So it's going on 2 years since my mom died. And I can talk about it now. And I can talk about it on the air, and I can hear her voice, and all of those things are okay. Now, I won't play audio where she speaks and then come back and talk, but I can introduce it, and I can talk about it. I will tell you this. I'm going to play just a clip of my mother for those of you who've never heard her voice or heard how whimsical she could be, and you'll see that. You know, she's showing out here, but you'll see that a lot of my, almost all of my sense of humor comes from her. It's very informed by her. The desire to make people uncomfortable and kind of joke about that, you'll hear it coming through here. But my friend Chance McClain, at my insistence, 11 years ago, started a company. It started just, I asked him to sit down with my dad and film him and make a little biography the way the Biography Channel used to be. A&E would have these biographies. Or you see biographies on CNN or C-SPAN or Fox News, Fox Nation does them. And I asked him to make a biography of my dad because my dad was 75 at the time. And we didn't know how long he would live, and I wanted him to tell his story. I learned so much about my dad. I didn't know he worked at the Del Dixie pickle plant in Orange before he worked at DuPont. I had no idea. There were things about my childhood that he'd never told me because I'd never thought to ask that. And I'm pretty good about doing that. So anyway, long story, a little bit shorter. I would really encourage you to call Chance McClain and have a legacy film, his heritage film, done about your mom and or dad or both. But if you can't afford that, and that's okay, not everybody can, just take your phone out. It's going to feel weird. Hey, Mom, I'm going to ask you three questions. We're going to pretend you're a famous person on TV, and I'm going to ask you three questions about your childhood, when I was born, and your hopes and dreams, or how you came to be a Christian, or where you grew up, or your favorite actor. It really doesn't matter, because there's going to come a time, and I know this is hard to believe, there's going to come a time that person's not going to be here, and you're going to cling to hearing their voice. And that's going to give you great comfort and great joy. And if you don't do it, it's always weird. I'm going to tell you this, it's always weird. It's always weird. Hey, Mom, let me film you because you may die one day. Let's not do that. But hey, let's pretend you're a famous person. Oh, no. Let me get my hair. No, wait till I have my, they're never going to look the way they want to look. They're never going to be, just do it. Just do it. Call Chance McClain.

0: me from the kingdom because I snore.
1: Oh, I know. I do know that. Yes.
0: You know I snore?
2: That's what you have to look forward to, Ramon, is your parents don't sleep in the same bedroom and they become hoarders. My mother became a hoarder about 20 years ago.
0: That doesn't mean we don't get together.
2: Mom, I do not need, nobody needs that visual this early.
0: Well, we'll get together and pray.
2: Oh, okay, good. Let's leave it at that at this point, because the last thing I need is a little brother. At this point in my
0: career. It would be a sister.
2: Well, we're overdue.
0: Yeah. How are the children?
2: They're good. Everybody's good. Everybody's good.
0: Excuse me?
2: Everybody's good on this end. Everybody's
0: well,
2: good.
0: Well, I don't have my hearing aids in.
2: Okay. All right.
0: Well, thank you so much for calling. You know, on several shows, the mother has a starring role.
2: Right, right. That's some different shows. How old are you?
0: 74, and don't look it.
2: How old is Dad?
0: Your dad is bordering
2: on 80. He turns 80 in February. That's right.
0: And walked 30 minutes on the treadmill this morning.
2: Oh. And he turns 80 February 18th.
0: Had 5 deer in the backyard that we watch.
2: Oh, wow.
0: We have them named.
2: Oh, good. Okay. All right. How can you tell them apart?
0: The way they walk, their mannerism. One's Deshaun, and one is Hopkins. They're the Texans players. Did you cut me out, Michael?
2: No, I processing.
0: Am I really on the air?
2: You are really on the air. Bye.
0: Oh,
2: love
0: I
2: you.
0: I have embarrassed myself at Old First Orange.
2: Oh, my goodness. You won't be able to go to church on Sunday. That's my mom.
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0: My name is Chance McClain, and I'm the resident songsmith and architect of chaos on the world-famous Michael Berry Show. My mom is Miss Rebecca Hall. I'm going to talk for just a sec about a pivotal point in my life. I wish the world knew how strong my mom was and is. Her husband, my dad, bailed when I was in high school. We were penniless, house got foreclosed, so homeless for a little bit, just destitute. Cars got repoed. Behind the scenes, it was an absolute pitiful mess. But my mom didn't complain. She rolled up her sleeves, she went back to work. Her devotion to me and my brother made us feel normal. Despite all the crap going on around us, she encouraged us. Never missed a game, never missed a play, never missed anything. Always there. She was always there, and she still is. She is the definition of supportive, no matter what mayhem I throw at her. So from Disney World right now, I want to wish you a very happy Mother's Day, Mom. I love you, and I can't wait for the next adventure.
1: True story, Chance's sweet mother, Becky, remarried much later in life to a nice man named Sam. And Sam worked with my dad. They knew each other at DuPont. And we didn't know that till several years into knowing Chance, that his stepdad, who was from Orange, who he loved, he considers his stepdad his dad, even though he came into his life when Chance was in his 40s. and unfortunately, he passed away. The last time I saw him, we did a heritage film. He laid on the couch in the green room. He sat up. We did the interview about 2 to 3 hours. It's the only heritage film interview I've done where I did the interview because Chance didn't think he could hold it together. And at the end of it, he said, "Are we finished?" And I said, "Yes, sir." "If Chance says we're finished, we're finished." He looked at Chance and he said, "You don't need to record anything else?" And he said, "No." He was supposed to live another 3 weeks. He laid down on the couch. He said, "I need to lay down a minute." And he passed 2.5 days later. He knew. He was waiting for it to be recorded, to share what he had to say with his family, and then head to heaven. And that's how it happened. Did we go to Clyde already? I don't know why you missed. Clyde?
2: Hey, Barry. How are you? Michael Barry. How are you doing?
1: Good. I'm sorry. Ramon spelled your name C-L-I-D-E. I'm sorry about that. But go ahead.
2: Oh, that's right. I'm going to give a shout out. This is my first heavenly Mother's Day for my mom. She just passed. She was a great mom. She did a lot of things. Even after she couldn't get around, she always made sure that she did things special for people that crafts, things and stuff. She went to the grandkids' school and did crafts and just made sure people felt special. And even when we were growing up, we were Cain and Abel, my brother and I, always fighting. She always had the referee. I can't explain how we had to buy a refrigerator and a front door, had to put up with that much stuff. But I wanted to give a shout out for her. She had a lot to put up and a lot of love to give for us. But
1: that's why you are who you are, brother. Red, you're on the Michael Berry Show, sweetheart. Go ahead.
3: Yes, I have an unusual story. I wanted to just relay that my mother had me after hiding her pregnancy. I was number 4 when she was 21. And she packed her bag when she gave birth and left me behind at the hospital. I ended up having 2 mother figures in my life growing up. And I'm sorry, this is hard. And what they taught me was how to be a good mom. Not because they were good moms. They taught me to be a good mom inadvertently. I met my mother, who gave birth to me when I was 36 years old, and I had no idea that she was my birth mom. And I am so grateful that she left me behind. Because even though I had a bad growing up, it would have been so much worse with her. She had 9 children from 8 different fathers. And I was the first that she left behind. Last year, I found the last of us, a brother who was the last one to be given away, and he was very hard to find. But we're all back together as siblings. My mother and the two mother figures have all passed away. And my daughter wrote a piece about me several years ago. And one thing that she said was that I broke the chain.
1: And you did. You know what? And by telling this story, you're going to change somebody's life. Don't underestimate that. Ramon, do you remember that scene in Goodfellas when Tommy Henry and Jimmy were on their way to bury Billy Batts, but they needed to get a shovel? I love that movie. Gosh, I love that movie. So they stopped at Tommy's mom's house. You remember that? Yeah. In the middle of the night, they stop at Tommy's mom's house. And like every good mom, she got out of bed and made him a full meal. They loved, you know, they loved making that scene because it's so true.
4: Look who's here. Yeah, what are you doing? What happened?
5: No, nothing. What happened? I hit something on the road. Give me a thing.
4: What happened, Jim?
5: How are you?
4: I haven't seen you so long. What happened for you? I hate to see him that way. You too. How are you?
5: What happened? Tell me what happened.
4: Well, he came in. Yous came in. I figured, you know.
5: I'm so happy to see him.
4: Look, go inside. Make yourselves comfortable.
5: I'll make you something to eat. Go to sleep.
4: No, I can't sleep. Not while he's home. No, I haven't seen him so long. No. I want to see him. Just go inside.
5: That stuff is great, but it's like a lid.
4: So tell me, where have you been? I haven't seen you. You haven't even called or anything. Where have you been?
5: Well, Mom, I've been working nights.
4: And?
5: Well, tonight we were out late. We took a ride out to the country, and we hit one of those deers. That's where the blood came from. I told you. Jimmy told you before. Anyway, you know what reminds me? I need this knife. I'm going to take this. It's okay?
4: Okay, yeah.
5: I just need it for a little while.
4: Bring it back, though, you know.
5: Well, the poor thing, you know, we hit the deer, and his paw, what do you call it?
4: The paw.
5: The hoof got caught in the grill. I gotta hack it off.
4: Ooh.
5: Ma, it's a sin. You gotta leave it there, you know. So, anyway, I'll bring your knife back after I do that. Anyway.
6: Delicious.
4: Thank you. Why don't you get yourself a nice girl?
5: I get a nice one almost every night, Ma.
4: Yeah, but get yourself a girl so you could settle down. I settle down
5: almost every night, but then in the morning I'm free. I love you. I wanna be with you.
6: I'll just settle down.
1: Her son was a gangster, but she loved her baby boy. Her love for her baby boy never waned, and neither did her nurturing instinct because she was a mother. That's what moms do. No matter how old you are, no matter what you've done, you will always be your mama's baby girl or baby boy. And she will go to the ends of the earth for you. Just remember, you might be short with your mom because she's getting on your nerves, talking about her medical appointments or talking about whatever you find she's droning on and on about. Those people around you don't love you the way she does. I guarantee you that. 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
12: In self-defense, I'm Deborah Valentine, Fox News. American forces reportedly fired self-defense strikes on Iranian oil tankers after alleged unprovoked attacks on U.S. warships. Fox's Jennifer Griffin reports from Washington.
13: On Thursday, three U.S. Navy destroyers faced nonstop incoming fire from Iranian drones and missiles as they sailed 500 miles through the Persian Gulf and the Strait of Hormuz. In response, the U.S. military struck a port on Iran's Keshem Island and military targets in Bandar Abbas, crucial to Iran's oil export economy, and Iran's Bandar Kargan naval checkpoint in Manab. Earlier this week, President Trump abruptly reversed course and suspended Project Freedom, the U.S. military effort to open the Strait of Hormuz, after Gulf allies were angry that the Pentagon downplayed the strikes on UAE's Fujairah port.
12: President Trump says the ceasefire is still in effect despite the attack on the U.S. A three-day ceasefire is announced between Russia and Ukraine. Fox's Aisha Hasni has details from the White House.
14: It was quite a shock to us here at the White House because we were actually waiting for a development on the Iran deal, the Iran negotiations, because Secretary of State Marco Rubio had said that the administration expected a response from Iran today. Instead, we have now gotten this from Russia and Ukraine, a three-day ceasefire, May 9th, May 10th, and May 11th. And that's interesting because that is around Victory Day for Russia. Of course, Vladimir Putin is going to want to have a big military parade. So it sounds like that's something that he was very interested in securing, a ceasefire during that time.
12: President Trump, in a Truth Social post, said the ceasefire suspends all kinetic activity.
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1: Former professional wrestler Mark Mero travels around the country telling his story as a warning to high schoolers. This story is a warning to all of us to cherish your mom while you still have her. Call her. Make time for her. None of us know how much time we have with our parents. Don't be like Mark. Learn the lesson after it's too late. Take his message to heart.
2: My mom would be at all my sporting events. Let's say I was playing football, okay? My mother would be on the sidelines, and if the play on the field started going one way, my mother would run along like, "Mark, get him, get him!" I'd be like, "Oh my gosh." I'd get in the huddle with the other guys. They go, "Mark, is that your mother?" I go, "No, I never saw her before in my life." See, the greatest gift my mother ever gave me, she believed in me. I have overdosed on drugs on three occasions where I should have been dead. But I believe I was kept here for a reason. You show me your friends, I will show you your future. How do I know this? I hung out with losers, and I became the biggest loser of them all because I gave up everything I dreamt about as a little boy because of who I chose to surround myself with. My friends would drive me home at 2, 3, 4 in the morning. We'd be drunk and high, laughing in the car. We'd pull up in front of my house in New York. They go, "Mark, Mark, the light's on." I go, "Oh, man, my mother's up." See, my mom wouldn't go to bed until she knew her son was still alive. I'd walk in, she'd say, "Hi, Mark, how was your night?" I go, "It was good, Mom, I'm just gonna go to bed." She goes, can I talk to you for a minute?" I go, "Mom, I'm tired, I'm just gonna go to bed." She goes, "Mark, I haven't seen you all day and all night. Can I please talk to you?" I said, "Man, just leave me alone, you bug me." I'd slam my bedroom door on the one person who believed in me. I was on a worldwide tour and we were wrestling overseas in Japan. After my wrestling match, I went upstairs in my hotel room and I fell asleep. There was a knock at my door at 3 o'clock in the morning. I got out of bed and I looked through the safety window and I could see it was a Japanese promoter. So I opened the door and he said, "Mark, you need to call home. There's been an emergency." I went and got on the hotel room phone. I called back to the United States and said, "Hey, what's going on?" They said, "Mark, I don't know how to tell you this." I said, "Just tell me what happened." All of a sudden I started crying. They go, "Mark, I can't tell you." I said, "Just say it." They said, "Mark, your mother died." I just threw the phone down. I ran out of my hotel room. I took the elevator to the lobby, and when the doors opened up, I just ran out into the street. I mean, there was no cars, there was no people. It was 3 o'clock in the morning. And I walked down the middle of a street in Hiroshima, Japan. And I remember looking up and just saying, "Mom, I am so sorry." I flew home for her funeral and I was so nervous to walk up to her casket. So I just stood way in the back. And I kept looking from a distance. I kept thinking to myself, "Mom, please wake up. Please get up." And then I finally got the nerve to walk up to her. And as I got closer, I could see my mom for the first time. I mean, she was so beautiful. She was dressed in white. I mean, she looked like an angel. And I just stood over and I said, "Mom, you are my hero. Everything I am, everything I hope to be was because of you. You loved me so much. You gave me a life. You're the only one that ever believed in me." How did I repay her? By getting drunk, by getting high, by getting stupid, by hanging out with losers? For what? All she ever wanted to do was talk to me. I wish I could talk to you now, Mom. I wish you could see what I'm doing. Why couldn't I have been a better son? We are defined by our choices. But if you surround yourself with people involved in drugs and alcohol and pills, it's a dead end. I'm not here to preach to you. I'm here to tell you I lived that life. It leads to broken hearts, broken relationships, broken dreams, and death. For what? To get high? If you have a mother or a father, When you go home, tell them how much you love them. See, my whole life was about being rich and famous. I had to be a millionaire. I had to win the race. I had to win the race to expense my marriage, my family, my friends, for what? To be all alone in the world? I learned what is truly important, and that is how precious this gift of life is and our families, and how quickly it can be taken away. See, I no longer live in time. I live in moments. See, it's not what's in your pocket that matters. It's what's in your heart that truly matters. Love. Love is just a word until somebody comes along and gives it meaning. You. You're the meaning.
0: I'm going to add a little bit about these whorehouses. I know all about them.
1: Ramon wants to know what around the world is.
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0: across something on the interwebs a while back. And I thought it was a great life lesson. One of the things I've tried to teach my kids is the basics of economics. We don't study mathematics and science and English and history because that's what's done in the schoolhouse. And it's important to learn the schoolhouse rules because there'll be a grade. And then thank God when class is over, we can erase all that from our memory. If that is the mindset, then we wasted a lot of money as a society. What we're learning in that process is life lessons. Life lessons that preceded the concept of a schoolhouse or a pencil or a computer or a traditional desk and teacher as we know it. These life lessons are timeless. They're, in many cases, rules of law, science, unchanging. Gravity doesn't change. North is north. No matter where you are in the storm, no matter how you get turned around, gravity, unchanged. So we learn about gravitational pull and how it happens and why it happens because it's true. We have to factor it into our lives. Well, the concept of what something is worth in value. I spend a lot of time on this because I think it's important that people understand it. There's a bigger reason for all of this. So this was a story that I thought represented it. There are multiple ways to tell this story, but I think this one does it in 1 minute, which is pretty good. Here we go. A father is teaching his daughter a lesson about knowing your own worth. We talk about the worth of a hamburger and fries or a car or a ticket to a concert. People often say, oh, $100 for a ticket to a concert, that's not worth it. Okay, what you're saying is, that's not worth it to me. I don't know if you noticed, 20,000 people showed up in an arena that only held 20,000 people. $300 for a ticket to a basketball game? That's not worth it. Not to you. It obviously is worth it to somebody because the stadium is full. And on and on. Now, we can be angry that we can't afford something. That's natural. That's based in jealousy and envy. Of course, we all do that. All the time. No matter how much someone has, they always want more. And they always resent that which they can't have. You're not alone in that. We all do that. You did that with a pretty girl in high school. Bobby had a girlfriend that you really wanted. Rick Springfield sang about it. And you really wanted him to be your girl, or you wanted her to be your girl, but she was his girl. And so rather than say, I wish she was my girl instead of his girl, you said, he's a booger eater. He's not even any good. He's stupid. He's fill in the blank. What you were really doing was processing how he had something you wanted and couldn't have. That's okay. It's very natural. There's nothing wrong with that. So now we're talking not about the value of a pen or a burger, because most of the time we think of pricing when we say value, we're talking about pricing. The value of love, can't put a price tag on it. You can't. If you're about to die, you're 30 years old, you can't put a price tag on what you'd give to continue to live to see your wife and kids for 10 more years. The value, the price, is everything I own. So whatever I own, I give you all of it. Just let me live, right? Why is that? Is it because that drug in the IV drip is worth that much? Well, it's worth what you'll pay for it. What will you pay for it if it's the drug that will keep you alive? Well, government ought to set a price on it so a working man can own it. Well, if he does, then we're very quickly going to run out of supply. Pricing separates. People only pay top dollar for something if it's that important. Right? So here is the story of the father teaching his daughter a lesson on knowing your worth.
1: Father said to his daughter, You've graduated with honors. Here's an old car for you. But before I give it to you, take it down to the old dealership down the road and see how much they offer you for it. The daughter went to the car lot, came back and said to her dad, they offered me £1,000 because they said it looked a bit worn out. The father said, now take it down to the pawn shop. The daughter did so, returned and said to him, they only offered me £100 because they said it was an old car. The father then asked his daughter to take the car to a car club. She took the car to the club, returned and said to her father, some people offered her over £100,000 for the car, as it was an iconic car and sought by many collectors. Now the father said to the daughter, the right place values you the right way. If you are not valued, don't get angry. It just means you're in the wrong place. Those who know your value are those who appreciate you. So the moral of the story is, never stay in a place where you're not valued.
0: So the car didn't change. Still the same tires, same door handles, same steering wheel and engine. But it's worth a different amount to a different person. And almost everything in life is that way. A seat on an airline, a seat on Spirit Airlines versus, let's say, United, it can be the same exact seat. It's not the quality of the seat that changed. The plane doesn't fly any faster. Once Spirit Airline became known as the place that an undesirable audience was going to be, it drove the prices down. Why? Because people said, if the tickets for each of those are $300 there and United Airlines, I'm going to go on United. How come? United just doesn't seem to have so many of those problems with those people. Okay. So as more people wanted to be on United, their prices crept up a little. So you priced in the value of not being around undesirables. And as fewer people chose Spirit Airlines at $300, seats went unused. Revenue management got involved. And they said, look, we can't sell $300 seats if it's $300 for Continental, for United, because they won't buy them. So we got to drop down to 275 or 250. We got to get people's attention. People have to be willing to say, I'll make the trade-off of being around undesirables and maybe a fight breaks out or a wig gets snatched, but I'll save money. You may be one of those people that started contributing to your 401k early in your career, and you've watched the market go up, you watched it go down, and you're worried. You're also watching the news. You're watching the finance news, and you see that our country is on an unsustainable course. There's no way around this. Tough decisions are going to have to be made, and you don't see people willing to make those. And you see the effects of bad policy and the inability to cut wasteful spending. We're approaching $40 trillion in debt. 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And since then, it's over $1 trillion a year just servicing that debt. 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
16: Ain't no mountain high, ain't no valley low, ain't no river.
0: So you heard the story of the father to his daughter. He gives his daughter the car and he says, but I want you to understand the value of it. And she goes to the used car dealer and he says, it's worth $1,000. All right. She comes back. He says, I want you to go to the, pawn shop type place. place people go when they're in trouble or need cash fast. I said, I'd give you $100 for it. So it went from $1,000 to $100. So why don't you go to this car show this weekend? She takes the vehicle to the car show. She gets offered $100,000 because it's rare and unique and iconic. And the father said, the value of this car changes based on where it's located at any given time and who's looking at it. The car doesn't change. Still the same wheels, same tires, same steering wheel. But that car that the used car dealer doesn't see the value in, but the classic car collector does, because people want that. That is supply and demand in its purest form. It's not a commodity anymore. It's not a what we call in the classic car collecting business or community a daily driver. It's worth what someone will pay for it. And people will typically pay more for an item that is rare. I hear people tell me all the time in an email, I'm not getting paid what I'm worth. You're getting paid exactly what you're worth. Exactly. Maybe more than you're worth. But I've been doing this for 20 years. Right. But you're getting paid what you will accept. You have set the value as to what you're worth. Not them. They've made an offer. They've offered to pay you. I know, but I've been making the same thing for 10 years. What is that? $38 an hour. All right. So every paycheck, they offer you $38 an hour. And every paycheck, you accept it and continue to show up. Well, I got more, no choice. If you have no choice, then that is your worth. But I'm good at what I do. There's a lot of guys that can throw a football and catch a football, but if they're not playing for an NFL team, they ain't getting paid to do it. How good you are at what you do has nothing to do with your value. If someone can sing really well and they hang out at their house and they sing to the mirror and no one ever books a concert, no one ever buys a ticket, no one ever sells anything related to them, then they're worth nothing. But they're really good. They can hold it up. It doesn't matter. You've got to understand how things are valued and who is valuing them. You're worth what you're getting paid. And if you think you're worth more, then you simply say, hey guys, $38 an hour, 10 years, I think I'm worth more than that. So don't tell them. Go find the job first and then tell them. So you go looking around and you find out, hey, I hadn't been on the market in a while. This company over here has got a big contract. My welding services, they really need my welding services, and they're willing to pay more for them. You generally have to move jobs to get paid more. So they say, we'll pay you $57 an hour. I'll take it. Well, maybe they would have paid you more. You see, you don't get to command top value and accept the offer that's given. Why don't you ask for more than 57? Because you're scared to death that they won't hire you then. So you can't say I'm worth more if you're not willing to do what it takes to get more. You see, people who maximize dollars don't always make everybody happy. So anyway, I came across this story. And it went like this. I read this. It's a picture of a woman hauling in a big tuna, a massive tuna. I don't know how many pounds. Massive. And it said, that tuna is worth more in Tokyo than the boat she's standing on. It's massive, massive fish. The fish hanging there is a bluefin tuna, probably 500 to 700 pounds based on the proportions. And she's got this big, like, I don't know what you call it, dolly, chain, whatever, that lifts it up. There's some sort of term for that. At a New England dock, she gets $4 to $12 a pound for it, somewhere between $2,000 and $8,400 for a fish that weighs as much as an engine block. The same species, caught off Oma in northern Japan, sold for 510 million yen at Toyosu's first auction of 2026. That's $3.24 million.

0: $1 a pound auction trophy. Whether it becomes a whole food steak, Tokyo nigiri, or a pre-dawn New Year prop gets decided in the 12 hours after she lands it. She pulled that same species it sold for $3.2 million back in January. The doc will only pay her $4 a pound. And this takes us to what people get paid. There's a writer named Kevin Williamson at National Review who years ago said, there would be no poverty in America if people were willing to move. When you look at areas of the greatest poverty for rural whites, one subset, coal miners, it's because of their unwillingness to move. You have areas over here who are dying for people to come and work, and areas over here where everybody's become a meth head or pill head because there's no work and they're depressed. But there's not a meeting of the minds. The people won't move. Same worker, same skill set, vastly different values based on where they're willing to live.
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2: 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Yeah.
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0: served like the love of a mother for her children. Nothing. This is a motivational speech that we found that I just love, and I hope you will too. I bet you recognize your mom in this.
1: When we think of a mother's love, we often associate it with warm hugs, nurturing care, and comforting words. But a mother's love is so much more than that. It's a fierce and unwavering force that transcends time and space. A love that endures through all of life's trials and tribulations. Mothers are the backbone of our families, the pillars of strength that hold everything together. They are the ones who bear the weight of the world on their shoulders, who sacrifice their own needs and desires to provide for their children. They are the ones who show us what it means to be resilient, to persevere in the face of adversity. A mother's love is a powerful thing. It is the foundation upon which we build our lives, the rock that we can always turn to when everything else is falling apart. It gives us the courage to take risks, to pursue our dreams, to become the best versions of ourselves. But being a mother is not just about providing for our practical needs. It's also about teaching us important life lessons, showing us how to be kind, compassionate, and resilient. It's about being there for us when we need a shoulder to cry on, a listening ear, or a word of encouragement. The impact of a mother's love is immeasurable. It shapes the way we see ourselves, the way we interact with others, and the way we approach the world. It gives us a sense of purpose and belonging, a deep sense of connection to something greater than ourselves. So let us honor and celebrate the mothers in our lives. Let us acknowledge the sacrifices they have made, the challenges they have overcome, and the unwavering love they have given. Let us thank them for all they have done and continue to do, and let us never forget the powerful impact they have on our lives. To all the mothers out there, know that your love is a beacon of hope in a world that can be challenging and chaotic. You are the ones who show us what it means to be strong, to be resilient, and to be compassionate. You are the ones who make the world a better place, one child at a time. Thank you for all that you do, and know that your love and dedication are appreciated, admired, and cherished more than words could ever express. So let's celebrate the power of a mother's love. It is a force that can move mountains, and it is something that will stay with us forever.
0: Larry writes, Michael, my mother passed when I was 14 years old. I lived in Houston with my aunt and uncle for 2 years before returning to my hometown and living with my best friend and his parents, which enabled me to finish high school with all my childhood friends. So really, I had three mothers while growing up, and I felt nothing but love from all of them. They're all gone now, but after I grew up, I was able to tell them how grateful I was for them to have given me their love in a time I needed it most. I just wish I'd told my real mom how grateful I was, but I was young and took that for granted. I hope she knew how much I loved her, but at 14, she probably had her doubts. Never let a day pass without letting your mother know how much you love them. Amen to that one, brother. Leanne writes, when I became old enough to start going out to clubs, my mom gave me this advice. If the ugliest guy in the place or the worst dancer asks you to dance, you dance with him. Because the most handsome guy or the best dancer may see you turn the other guy down, and he'll never ask you to dance. For the record, that's how I met my husband of 38 years. Lois writes, I lost my mom on 2nd of January of this year, and I miss her every single day. She was a church organist and the best accompanist around. She made everyone sound great. She was a true people person who made everyone laugh and feel special. As she aged, she chose me to accompany her through later years. I didn't have to take care of her in her last few years of life. I got to take care of her, and it was such an honor. She was talented, witty, gracious, and so much more. Every day is bittersweet without her, but I am thankful I had her for as long as I did. If you're having a hard time figuring out what to get your mom on Saturday, there is one thing all mothers want from their grown children. If you haven't given her this gift yet, you've probably heard her asking about it. This is a bit Saturday Night Live did on moms and what they want from their grown children on Mother's Day. Tell me it ain't true.
2: It can be hard to know what to get moms for the holidays. That's why we wanted to ask real moms what they actually want. Think you can do that?
3: Well, I should think so.
4: Yeah, I think we can handle that.
2: Awesome. Well, let's give it a whirl. An action. Okay, moms, what do you want for the holidays?
3: Oh, nothing. I'm not fussy.
4: Don't spend too much.
2: No, really. What would you like?
3: Maybe, no, I don't know.
4: Yeah, a small, nothing.
2: Seriously, you can be honest. What do you really want?
4: Grandchildren.
2: Okay, sure. But what do you want this year?
4: Grandchildren.
2: What about something from Home Goods?
4: Grandchildren. A son for my son.
5: 5 grandchildren.
2: I think we've got grandchildren. Maybe we could just branch out.
4: A fuzzy blanket to swallow grandchildren.
2: Closer.
4: A cake stand.
2: Hey, there you go.
4: With grandchildren on top.
2: Can you just say sweater? Say sweater.
4: Why?
2: Just to have it.
4: Baby sweater.
2: Okay. Just sweater.
4: Just baby.
2: Cut. Hey. So, the thing about Home Goods is that we can't actually sell grandchildren.
4: That sounds like a you problem.
5: Yeah, can you check in the back?
2: No.
5: Well, sorry. Well, I mean, we've never been actor before.
4: Yeah, we've also never said what we want out loud before, so that feels pretty good.
2: I get it, sure. You two are some of our biggest Home Goods shoppers. Just today, you bought hand soap that smells like wine, an 8x10 canvas with the word encourage on it.
5: A good reminder.
2: You know what? I'm just going to feed you some things that we do sell, and then you just say them back. Is that right? Crockpot.
4: Toddler.
2: Apron.
5: Grandson.
2: Nope. Milk frother.
4: Milk daughter.
2: Christmas wreath.
5: Boy named Keith.
2: Mr. Clean magic eraser.
4: Many magic children faster.
2: Coffee table book?
5: No.
2: Cut. I don't know why you guys are so hung up on grandchildren.
4: Casey, do you have kids?
2: No, no way. Too much responsibility. Mm. I mean, kids are cute. It's nice to see them every once in a while, but not all the time.
5: Yes.
2: I mean, sure, it would be fun to take a little scamp who looks like me on the Ferris wheel. Say good job when she does cartwheels on my lawn.
4: Yeah. Say.
2: Oh, my God. I want grandchildren.
5: Yes!
2: Grandchildren are amazing. They don't blame you for anything. They just play clarinet and get into college. I want that.
5: I want to take them to the science museum and buy them a necklace in the gift shop that's got a little bug in it.
4: I want to say something weird that makes them consider having a confrontation with me and then do the math on how long I have and decide not to bother.
2: Yeah, I want to have weird opinions about Israel. Not bad. Weird.
4: Yes.
5: It's the wrong shape.
2: You guys are right. I'm sorry.
4: It's all right.
5: Yeah. Wait. Come on. Oh, that's me. Hello?
6: Mama, it's Kelsey. I'm pregnant.
7: We did it!
2: It's happening!
7: Yes!
5: Kelsey!
8: Home Goods. At a girl can sleep.
9: Ladies and gentlemen, Elvis has left the building. Thank you and good night.
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16: Giving peace a chance. I'm Chris DeMeo, Fox News. President Trump sounding optimistic about a planned three-day ceasefire between Russia and Ukraine. It's scheduled for Saturday through Monday. The president hopes it'll last longer.
17: I'd like to see it stop. Russia-Ukraine, it's the worst thing since World War II in terms of life. 25,000 young soldiers every month. It's crazy. So it could very well be.
16: And the ceasefire deal between both countries includes a swap of 1,000 prisoners on both sides. Iran and the U.S. trading blows in the Persian Gulf for a second day, testing the limits of a fragile ceasefire.
18: There has been plenty of military action around the Strait of Hormuz. The very latest saw a U.S. F/A-18 Super Hornet fire on two empty Iranian-flagged oil tankers that were heading towards a port in Iran. Both vessels were disabled. Let's not forget there is a ceasefire in existence. But apparently it's a little shaky. Now, according to Central Command, the blockade is preventing more than 70 tankers capable of transporting more than $13 billion worth of oil from entering Iranian ports.
16: That's Fox's Ashley Webster in Tel Aviv. In recent days, President Trump signaled that a peace deal with Iran could soon be signed, but Iranian officials have yet to respond to the latest American proposal. Italy's foreign minister telling Secretary of State Marco Rubio on Friday that Europe needs the United States and vice versa as America's top diplomat wrapped up 2 days of fence-mending talks in Italy and the Vatican. This following weeks of tensions over the U.S.-Israeli war in Iran, President Trump's tariffs, his complaints about Europe's unwillingness to help the U.S. with the Iran war, and his criticism of Pope Leo fueled weeks of sharp disagreements over trade and defense.
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0: Broadcasting live from the confines of an abandoned radio station in the secluded apartment building of high strangeness. From the foothills of the Colorado Rockies, it's time for full disclosure of the topics they told us were off limits. Hello there, I'm Connie Willis. This is Coast to Coast AM, and tonight, UFO files released. Your thoughts on open lines? Let's hear you. Let's hear you talk about that tonight. So think about those questions that you might want to call in and tell your thoughts. Canadian Sasquatch, Mother's Day weekend, and great music too. We are having a great night tonight. Turn off those lights. Join me for another interesting evening of conversation. And of course, a much needed education and the chance that we might get a little closer to the truth of what lurks amongst us and what is beyond. I'm Connie Willis, and this is Coast to Coast AM.
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0: It's Coast to Coast AM. Connie Willis here. How are you? It is good to be back again here for the weekend, and we have lots of information to cover, don't we? We got a whole lot of things going on. First off, and foremost, even though some of you might put something, prioritize it differently, Mother's Day is this weekend. Don't forget Mama. One day you're not going to have Mama, so you make sure you take care of Mama now. Trust me on that one. All right, so Mother's Day is this Sunday, and whether she's here or not, far away, or watching from somewhere beyond, it's a good time to send a little love her way for sure. Good music for you later on, but also open lines. And yes, earlier today we had another UFO document drop. What'd you think of that? I'm still looking through it. How do you feel? I wouldn't call it earth-shattering yet, but it's definitely worth talking about during open lines tonight. So if you've got a thought about it, let's hear from you. We don't always have to hear from the experts, right? Because I think a lot of you have more facts than people, some of the people that are called experts out there. I don't think there are real experts in it, but let's see what you'll give us at open lines, okay? Before that, though, we've got Mike Patterson back with us. Always good to hear from him and hear about Neff and hear what's new with his Sasquatch adventures up there with Sasquatch Ontario. That's where you can find him. He's a good friend of mine, also just a fellow researcher, the real deal. He's got incredible evidence, those of you that are into evidence. Some of y'all have to have evidence, before you believe it. It's hard to believe your fellow person, I guess. You can usually tell if somebody's seen one, especially if you've seen one before, you already know some of the behaviors and things like that. But I think some of y'all could probably tell if someone saw something that they just could not explain, and their white face and their white body, or their, or maybe it's not white, but whatever it is, you can tell from their attitude, from their face, if they've just seen something. So sometimes you just don't have the evidence to prove it. So Mike Patterson, back to us again. Thanks, Mike, for being here. I know you always head out to check for NEF whenever you can. So thanks that you gave us a Friday night. We've been trying to get you for a while. And I know that you have some new things happening. In fact, one of your new things is you have an actual book, and people have been asking for that for a long time.
4: Hey, Connie, how are you? Thanks for having me. Yeah, as far as the book goes, you know, it's been over a decade in the making, basically. And, you know, I took the winter to really delve into that and get that finished. And I'm pleased with it. I feel pretty good about it. And, you know, it's written from a perspective of ongoing long-term contact experience. So it has a lot of insight into the truth and reality of Sasquatch. And, you know, it's written from a perspective that I think is probably very unique in that genre.
0: Well, let me ask you this, since this is the day that we've got all this UFO information. I have my thoughts about it. I know a lot of other people have. Everybody's got a thought about it, for sure. But what about your thoughts? Now, you and I both research and investigate all sorts of things. But when I've done the Bigfoot things, I've seen the UFOs around. Have you?
4: Yeah, you know, as far as government is concerned with this whole disclosure thing, I don't need government to tell me anything. Right. It's
0: I don't need them to tell me there's UFOs or not. Right. I mean, I don't need that.
4: No, it's, you know, it's something you can actually go out, and I've learned through firsthand experience with a witness that we had one incident where this was in the fall of 2024. We were at his cabin up Lost Channel area, just about an hour from Parry Sound here in Ontario, and we did a C5 protocol, which is basically a meditation protocol for calling in ships, and it worked. And we had a this bright orb flying through the sky towards us. You know, it just kind of showed up, and we're like, "What the hell's that?" And as it flew over top of us, we saw that there was a hull attached to it. You know, this was at night, right? We saw that there was a hull attached to this front end orb, and it looked, as soon as they knew that we saw that, they lit up the back end, basically. So it was this, it looked like an elongated cigar shaped ship, maybe about the size of a football field, roughly. Could have been bigger, and it was completely silent. Flew right over top of us. It wasn't very high, and it flew over a little piece of the lake right beside us, and then went and parked in the sky, looking like a star for about an hour before it was gone. And you know, that's not the only incident I've had, but it is the only one that I've had where I've used a meditation protocol to actually call one in. It works.
0: Oh, okay. Do you feel that's something people should do, or should they stay away from that?
4: Well, I think it's your intention. You know, what's your intention towards it? Are you just doing it for a joke? Then I wouldn't. You know, if you're serious about it and you're looking for that sort of thing, and you know, you have good intention and your heart's in the right place, then sure, why not?
0: Well, I've definitely seen them around the Sasquatch, and I mean, I've just seen them together several times. So I don't know if they're friends, but they certainly know each other. I don't know if they just work together or what, or hang out, but I've certainly seen them together. And we're going to be talking more about UFOs and what was released today in open line. So I hope that you guys can call in that's never called in before and talk about it and tell us what you think. Going back to you, Mike, and looking for Bigfoot and finding Sasquatch and many other things that you've done. I didn't realize this about you. When I first recognized you, I just remember this YouTube channel. This rain was falling throughout the day onto a tent, and a man was speaking to what was outside, and that was you. And I just fell in love with your whole demeanor of it and your perspective of it and the way you showed it. Very nice, very peaceful. And I didn't realize that you had an epiphany beforehand, and that's how you got into it, doing like wildlife photography. Is that right? What happened there?
4: Yeah, I was, well, first, you know, when I first started in this, I was doing pretty much what most people do, going banging around on trees and putting up trail cams, that sort of thing, right? But as, yeah.
0: You stopped that at one point, right?
4: Sorry?
0: I said you stopped that at one point. Once you start doing it, you're like, oh, let's stop doing that.
4: Yeah, you evolve with the situation, right?
0: Right.
4: But it was back in probably 2007 when I was spending my spare time in the woods with a camera. I bought some good camera gear, taught myself photography, and I'm a nature guy. So I was, you know, weekends off, I'm in the woods with a camera. And considering what I've experienced to this up to this point, I would say I was being watched closely, and I think they liked what they saw as far as how I interacted with nature. And suddenly I get this epiphany to start looking for Sasquatch. And, you know, I didn't really have that on my mind at all at the time when it first started, right? So that kind of just come out of nowhere. But I've had experiences over the years that have shown me they are capable of some pretty incredible stuff. And that includes, you know, some in-depth mind stuff, you know, consciousness, right? They're very evolved as far as consciousness is concerned.
0: Yeah, the very first thing they said to me is we're highly advanced and we're everywhere. Sound about right to you?
4: I can believe that.
0: I know it. That's what they gave me. I'm like, look, I would have never made that up. I would have never thought about that. I would have never put that, you know, into any vocabulary whatsoever, not even knowing anything about them. And that was just amazing. We're highly advanced and we're everywhere. And it was like, wow, they just talked to me. It was great. It was fabulous. Before we get any deeper into some of the other things, though, you got a book out. This is like, you know, a lot of people wanted to get a book from you. They wanted to see it down in writing so that they can read it for themselves along the way. And now we have it, The Invisible Giant, The True Story of Sasquatch Contact, by you.
4: Yeah, it's on Amazon. And I'll tell you something. This is, I was given a message after I put this out. I was given a message from them, and it upset me at first because I was thinking, oh, maybe I'll get, you know, a bit of a residual income from this, right? And it's never been about the money, right? It's always been about progressing the experience and learning and evolving the relationship, building on that. But I got a message from them. They basically told me they don't want me profiting from this. And you know, I was a bit upset at first, you know, because I put so much effort into that, right? And then somebody had a talk with me, and their words really struck with me. So I went on Amazon and I put it as low as I'm legally allowed to, or maybe not legally, but as low as Amazon will allow me to put the price. That's it. So it's basically, it's a non-profit book. It's not expensive. So, it's for anybody, you know, and everybody. And I hope the whole world reads it, because there's a lot of good knowledge and information and firsthand experience in that. And it really delves into the truth of this subject and bypasses the decades and decades of physical construct, you know, that people attach to, that, you know, they have a difficult time getting past. So this book really opens your eyes and gives you a different perspective.
0: Invisible Giant, A True Story of Sasquatch Contact. You can go to Amazon to find that, and you'll get it very, very cheap, very, very inexpensive. So 18-year journey you've been doing this, and it began with the wildlife photography in 2007. Something happened in 2008, a major vocal encounter. We all know it, but want to hear from you again on that.
4: I had made a comment on a YouTube video, and some guy reached out to me and said, hey, you want to go to a location of previous activity? And when he told me the location, you know, it was local to basically, you know, close enough for me to drive to, right? When he mentioned the location, I was extremely skeptical, you know, because I'm new, right? I'm thinking West Coast, you got to go out to BC or whatever, you know, somewhere on the West Coast, Oregon. But when he told me this location, I back and forth with this guy for a little bit. And then it ended up being, we met up in October of 2008. It was October 25th, 2008. And we went into this spot. And, you know, there's a lot of woods around there, but there's homes bordering the perimeter. You know, the woods are cut into concessions. There's roughly about 5,000 acres, they say protected, but they still log them. So we went in there, and this guy's kind of showing me the ropes. And first time I'd met him, and 4.5 hours later, he picks up this fist-sized rock. He walks up to this big pine tree, and he smacks it a few times, drops the rock. And then suddenly, I hear what sounds exactly like a gorilla chest thump. And I'm pretty good with my sounds in the woods, right? And it struck me so odd. And I remember putting my arm up, just basically saying, you know, be quiet, like, listen. And just a few seconds later, these giant, massive guttural whoops, they were very raspy. And he sounded 10 feet tall, and he was close. And I remember there was this lady walking her dog, and she came around, walking around the corner right after that happened. And so she was closer than we were, and she had this scowl on her face as she walked past us. You know, we just kind of nodded. You know, we're in the midst of this close vocal encounter from a Sasquatch. And when you hear this, there's nothing else it can be. It's just cut and dry. It's like black and white. It's, you know, you can tell easily, right? So that moment changed my life and put me on this journey. And it was the very next week I actually went back up there by myself, and I ran into them again, hearing that exact same chest thump call again. And that is the first time, which was very quick actually, that I had my first bout of high strangeness. So right after that, the very next weekend I went back up there, I had that same chest thump sound. It was a triple chest thump, really rapid. And next thing I know, I don't know, 20, 25 minutes, maybe not half hour down the road on the, you know, driving home, not realizing how I got there. You know, I wasn't disoriented or anything like that. I felt normal. Everything felt fine, but I just kind of gave my head a shake, and I thought, what the hell am I doing here? I was just back there in the woods. So that was, you know, that came on pretty quick.
0: Wow. That did come on pretty quick for that. What's that area?
4: I'd rather not.
0: Do you want to say? You don't want to say? Location. Okay. Okay. Yeah. Okay. It's not, in the book you talk about, is it, Kawartha Lakes?
4: Oh, the Kawartha Lakes, Lakes region. That's basically cottage country. That's where I go to visit Neff's family, basically.
0: Okay. So I was thinking it was that way. Okay. I gotcha. No, it's a good idea never to give up your area. People will go in and mess up the relationships. It's all about a relationship, and you've been really, really good with that. Let me just ask you, you were talking about one of the sounds that you had first heard. Is that one of the audio clips that we have?
4: Whoop, the triple whoop call, I wasn't doing any recording at that time because I had basically just started, right? So.
0: Yeah. Well, you catch the bug really quickly when you hear something authentic or see something authentic. And
4: yeah.
0: What are your thoughts about authenticity when it comes to this? You know, there's always people that say, well, you know, it's got to be somebody like this, this, or this to tell me that this is real, not just some bumpkin in the mountains or something like that, which it drives me crazy because some of the best mountain people in the world, hey, they have incredible relationships ongoing with these beings, and they just don't say anything.
4: You know, a lot of people look to science to give them their answers, right? Now, I delve into that in my book a bit about science involved in this subject. And I had the support of John Bindernagel and Dmitry Bayanov, I think that's how you say his last name, Russian anthropologist, basically. Both of them have passed on. You know, they were up there in years, right? But both supported my efforts, and both were not on the side of the paranormal side, but they were open-minded about it. And, you know, by the time they both passed on, they knew there was stuff going on, you know, because I didn't hold back, you know, I didn't hold back speaking about Sasquatch abilities, and both of them told me to, you know, tone it down. We got to have them discovered first before we, you know, aww, take that next leap, right? And I just couldn't do that. So it's like too little too late. I'll be 6 feet under by the time science catches up. So a lot of people, they look to science for the answers, when actually a lot of us out in the field know a lot more than science about this subject, a lot more.
0: I'm with you. It's not about science. It's a whole different thing when you've seen one or heard one or know anything about it. Anyway, more to come on that with Mike Patterson. Also, UFO files dropped today. Let's talk about that with Open Lines later here on Coast to Coast AM.

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1: It is Elvin Bishop on Coast to Coast AM, Fooled Around and Fell in Love. 1975, that's when that one came around. Bishop, he didn't sing the lead. His drummer, Mickey Thomas, did, if you didn't know that one. Yeah, I know a lot of people are like, no, that was Elvin. No, check it out. Check it out. He gave the song its distinctive vocal sound. I don't know why my phone's going off. I had it turned off. I'm so sorry. I'm one of those people tonight. Anyway, let's get back to the song. Thomas actually was originally just doing a demo vocal, but the band kept it after realizing it couldn't be topped. That's pretty cool and stuff like that happens. I like that. So Connie Willis here along with Tommy Deed, loving those little magical moments too along the way.
2: Ding, ding, ding, ding.
1: I know it. I'm so embarrassed. Oh my gosh. And I'm like trying to turn it down. You know what? It's the new phone and I don't know how to turn that down, obviously.
2: But wouldn't most of your friends know that you're on the air right now?
1: Oh, I guess. You know.
2: Hey, Connie, how are you?
1: That's how it happens.
2: How are you, by the way?
1: I'm good. How are you, man? What's
2: I'm doing
1: up?
2: Okay.
1: A big day today, you know?
2: A very big day. We're going to learn more and more as we go through this and talk about it in the next few days. So I may have neglected to tell you it's trivia night. Trivia night with Connie.
1: Oh, no. Okay. All right.
2: Yeah. Now, I got to say, you spit out a lot of information on that last song, so you might have answered a couple of these. So you're only going to get one question this break, but the other ones will have two. So tell me, this is one thing you did not mention. What Elvin Bishop album has that song on it?
1: Okay, now, first of all, I am terrible at all this stuff. I do my research ahead of time, so I'm good. So let's just say it was called Fooled Around and Fell in Love.
2: Ding, ding, ding, ding, wrong.
1: you could have said I was right. No one would know. No one's going to fact check this, right?
2: I can't do that. I have too much integrity for that.
1: Man,
2: you know that.
1: Okay.
2: Strutting My Stuff was the name of the album.
1: Okay.
2: Okay, so we got that out of the way. So you're 0-1. And then real quick, I want to tell folks to check out our iHeartRadio and Coast to Coast AM podcast network because it's awesome. We have a lot of shows on there. Have you checked them out?
1: I have.
2: Excellent. Excellent. 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In the search on either of those, you can put Coast to Coast AM. All those great shows will pop up, a lot of listening, and there's also snippets of the weekday and weekend shows, which means a snippet of tonight's show will show up there sometime tomorrow. So that's cool.
1: All right. We've got Mike Patterson. More from him next on Coast to Coast AM.
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1: It's Coast to Coast AM that you're listening to. Connie Willis here. How are you tonight? Hope you're enjoying the evening. We've got open lines coming up later and like to hear from you about the UFO day. You know, you can ask about anything on the open lines. That's up to you, but would certainly love to hear what you thought of what was dropped today with the UFO release. If you think it was a big deal or not. Back with Mike Patterson with a new book.

0: another level of experience of contact. I put audio out every visit. I run microphones through my sunroof in my vehicle, and I record all night. And what I have captured over the years has shown me that they are right there with us. You know, there's so many incidents that I have where, we're right there, and we don't hear it in real time because, your foot scuffing on the ground, or if you're walking or just making any noise, it, distorts the sounds around you. But when you listen to the playback on the audio, it's like, oh, there's a voice right there beside us. There's a lot of that, right? So, I start speaking about their interdimensional nature, and and I also believe this is what the whole UFO thing is about too. I think it's all interdimensional, as is Sasquatch. Sasquatch, I know for a fact, are interdimensional through experience. They're indoors every visit with us. The activity goes on indoors. I've recorded vocals indoors on numerous occasions, so I'm not afraid to share this openly, and I've taken a lot of heat over the years. And back then in 2013, nobody was really talking about that. There was, but it was very, very minimal. And anybody that did was, you're ostracized, you're ridiculed, they'd try to make you go away. But I was like, no, I'm not going away. And you look at the subject now, and it's all over the place, right? All that stuff is now basically the norm.
1: Oh yeah, well, let me tell you, to me, it's the actual, when you learn about the Sasquatch, you're going to learn about everything, I think. I think you can get every answer question or every question answered by them. You do that yourself. You ask them anything and you get answers back. The communication is with them. You don't get a lot of communication with any of the other things that you're chasing down or but you do with the Sasquatch world. That's my findings. I think that's your findings. I want to play some of your great audio clips. I want to start obviously with number one. That's our key to follow. Do you want to set up that for us, or do we just need to play it?
0: I can talk about it after I hear it, 'cause I don't know
1: Oh,
0: what
1: you don't remember? You don't have the key in front of you? Come on, Mike. What's up?
0: if play the vocal, and then I'll give some give you
1: Okay,
0: some
1: that's cool. That's cool.
0: yeah.
1: Okay, let's play number one. You have
0: Yeah,
1: like,
0: that's
1: what is your audio equipment, man? That is like some good stuff.
0: that that was it, like I said, 2013 was a huge year. That was m in May of 2013. That's when the vocals really started. It was the very beginning of May 2013. That's when they really started to let us hear their voice. And that's basically, one of my favorite pieces, actually, a distant vocal. I think pretty much everything I gave you tonight is pretty much on the short end. I didn't want to, because I got some that are long, 2, 3, 4, 5 minute pieces, right?
1: Yeah,
0: So.
1: we might have like two of those or something like that, but what is your equipment that you use to get that? It's so nice.
0: Well, yeah, back then, I've always been using the Zoom audio recorders. At this point, I'm using a Zoom Essential H4 with a pair of omnidirectional mics. They're called Clippy mics. I actually ordered those from England. And that's not that recording though. The recordings now, it's better gear, right? And I run a battery pack off that, so the setup I have now is pretty good.
1: But you'll do it, yeah, out in the snow and rain as well. So how do you keep that from being a problem?
0: Depends on how hard that rain's coming down, but the condenser mics, they don't like to get wet. They don't like that moisture. So I've always used a foam sock, or I even use a wool sock sometimes if there's rain coming down. And
1: Okay.
0: I haven't had any issues yet, so.
1: That's a good idea. No, that's a great idea. Wolf's Hawk. Perfect.

0: That's perfect because I just bought something new and I want to do that. I usually stay away from any type of thing like that because I don't want them to go, oh, they're going to record me. No, they're going to try to get video of me. But it seems like with recording sound, audio, they seem to be okay letting you get that.
1: What I do, if I go into a new area, with Neff's family, this, I've been doing it since day one. So, it's expected basically, but, I just speak to the forest. I tell them what I'm doing. I'll hold up my audio recorder and I'll say, hey, this just allows me to hear your voice. I can't see anything. There's no camera. People might wonder, well, how do they know what you're talking about? They know what
0: They
1: you're
0: know.
1: talking
0: They
1: about. Oh
0: know.
1: yeah, they know it. They know it all. They
0: They
1: really
0: do.
1: understand us and understand our electronics, and they can interact with our electronics, and all of them. So like I said, I'll say it out loud what my equipment does, and I'll ask them to respect it, and they tend to oblige. I've never had an issue, except once they wanted me to stop recording indoors, and it took three tries before I listened. But they didn't break my recorder, but they did dunk it in a bucket of water for a second that third time.
0: Really? Well, that'll do it. Oh, so were
1: Yeah,
0: you just
1: first.
0: being stubborn, Mike Patterson, and going, no, I'm going to keep recording, or
1: Well,
0: you
1: first
0: just.
1: time they popped out the batteries. I think that's what it was. They popped the batteries out. The second time they popped the SD card out. And
0: Oh,
1: the
0: wow.
1: third time, third time's a charm, right? So it's like, okay, I won't record indoors anymore.
0: Well, I want to play this other audio clip, and that is it's number two, and it's Neff letting his voice be heard, basically, is what we're about to hear. Do you want to say anything before that? Do you know which one we're talking about?
1: Yeah, I gotta hear it again. Sorry.
0: Okay, I'm not going to ask you that ever again. Okay, all right, let's hear number two.

0: God!
1: Good old Neff. Tell us about Neff.
2: Yeah, he's quite the character, and he's got an incredible range, tone, you know, low end, not the high ends. Like, he can go up into really high pitched. Just his range is, you know, it's incredible. There was a lot of accusations over the years that people thought it was the property owner. I'm like, he can't reach those notes. But yeah, Neff, I don't fear him. There's no fear. I'm not in fear of getting hurt or anything like that. And if I have upset him, then I do my best to correct myself, because I really value this relationship and working on this and building this friendship with his family and their people. You know, there's this winter's actually the end of the winter in March, this past March. We were given, I think that was the last snowfall that we were up there for the year, and we were given a 20-inch footprint. You know, I took video footage and that, and that wasn't Ness. That was I think probably an older brother, but just massive print. Like, you know, we took our boots off and stuck our feet right beside it, just to show the difference. That put him probably in the 12-foot range, whichever one that was in the family, right? Mm. And when they give you something like that, it's like you know everything is cool, everything is all right. And you know they're standing right there watching too. Mm-hmm. You know, this is how it is, right? They can go where they want to go. There are no barriers, there's no walls with them. So activity has happened in the most unlikeliest of places. It's happened indoors and out. I've even had it happen in my vehicle on numerous occasions. And even capturing a vocalization on my dash cam in the car while Dwayne and I were on a back road. You know, we're on location for a visit, and sometimes we'll go for a little drive in the back roads in the woods there. And we tend to have company with us when that happens. So yeah, it's anything can happen. It's pretty crazy.
1: Yeah, one of the things you talk about is they choose who they engage with. That's exactly one of the first things I ever learned before ever going, is they either like you or they don't. Or you might be you know, it's always a good idea to have somebody with you when you're walking the woods or around the woods or staying up in the mountains or something. And they say, be careful who your partner is, because if they don't like who you have with you, they're not going to engage with you either.
2: Yeah. They are, if you go in with the wrong intention, you're just not going to get anything. Basically. Maybe they'll
1: leave. And I learned that. It's true. Yeah, it's, that's right. They'll start throwing stuff or giving you the growl that lets you know it's time to go. Yeah, it's amazing. I love that. And that's one of the things that people don't understand. I think they have feelings. They care. They love. You can feel that. You can feel them when they are close to you. They also have this sense of humor to just prank you and mess with you. But they also respect you, what you ask for. And you've just done some amazing things with that kind of thing. I know you know all that kind of stuff as well as I do. But what about all these people that, well, I don't care what you say. I don't care about this. I got to see it for myself. Okay, I understand that. But doesn't it get old when people are like, well, we need a body. We need a bone. We need DNA. We need all this other stuff. Once you know them and you get to be around them, and I say you get to be around them, you are not worried about getting DNA, bones, or a body from them. In fact, it's insulting at that point.
2: Yeah, it's kind of disturbing whenever I hear that from somebody. It just seems very, very low vibrational. The Sasquatch, they're people. They have names. They have families. They're people. They're the epitome of don't judge a book by its cover. They are far more evolved than humans in their consciousness. Basically it's unfathomable of how much they understand. Like I've had a couple of incidents where the first time they did this, I was sitting outside in the chair, it's at night, we're watching the forest, and I had my hands clasped in my lap, palms up, and I had this thought in my head of a marble dropping into my hands, and it happened instantly with that thought. And I thought at the time, how could they were they reading my thought before it even reached my conscious mind? It was that, the speed of which they reacted. And then it happened again this winter. Dwayne and I are sitting at the kitchen table, we're having a conversation, and all of a sudden, I'm focused on what he's saying. All of a sudden, I get interrupted with the thought of a marble, and instantly a marble comes out of thin air simultaneously. And it's like, now I understand. You guys put that thought there.
1: So that's marble stories. I love the marble stories. We're going to talk about them when we come back. Also, UFO disclosure or anything, we'll talk about that on Open Lines if you'd like. Connie Willis here on Coast to Coast AM.

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8: A temporary ceasefire. I'm Deborah Valentine, Fox News. Russia and Ukraine agreeing to a three-day ceasefire over the weekend. Fox's Jared Halpern.
9: The three-day ceasefire, beginning May 9th and ending May 11th, coincides with Victory Day, when Russia marks the defeat of Nazi Germany in World War II. In a social media post, President Trump says the ceasefire will include a suspension of all kinetic activity and a prisoner swap of 1,000 prisoners from each country. The ceasefire announcement comes a day after Special Envoy Steve Witkoff and Jared Kushner met with Ukraine's top negotiator in Miami. At the White House, Jared Halpern, Fox News.
8: Iran and the U.S. are trading blows in the Persian Gulf for a second day, testing the limits of a fragile ceasefire. Fox's Ashley Webster has more from Tel Aviv.
10: There has been plenty of military action around the Strait of Hormuz. The very latest saw a U.S. F/A-18 Super Hornet fire on two empty Iranian-flagged oil tankers that were heading towards a port in Iran. Both vessels were disabled. Let's not forget there is a ceasefire in existence, but apparently it's a little shaky. Now, according to Central Command, the blockade is preventing more than 70 tankers capable of transporting more than $13 billion worth of oil from entering Iranian ports.
8: President Trump has signaled that a peace deal with Iran could soon be signed. The State Department Friday sanctioned four Chinese-based entities accused of supporting Iran's military operations, including allegedly providing satellite imagery tied to attacks on U.S. forces and allied facilities in the Middle East. Among those targeted are geospatial intelligence company Meantropy Technology. And
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1: That is John Lee Hooker on Coast to Coast AM. One bourbon, one scotch, one beer. I'll go with the bourbon. Kentucky in here. You know, we got to stick to our roots. 1966 is when that happened. That song was a hit, a slow blues storytelling track that basically became a barroom staple long before later covers, you know, like John Lee himself. You know, he's talking blues, delivery style, influence, generations of rock artists. And that includes the Doors and ZZ Top as well. They talked about John Lee and his tunes over and over again. Connie Willis here once again. Mother's Day this weekend. Do not forget about that. And I know, yes, there was a UFO file released today. And while I'm staying neutral on it for right now, I do want to know what you think. You can go to our website and you can read about it as well. But also, is this meaningful? Are we still waiting for the real stuff? Maybe you'll give your answers tonight on Open Lines here on Coast to Coast AM.
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1: Hey there, you're listening to Coast AM. 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It's free. It's called Where's Willis? I'd love for you to go check that out. You'll learn a whole lot of really cool things along the way, too. And that is at conniewillis.com. Mike Patterson is talking to us right now from Sasquatch, Ontario. You can find him on YouTube. You can find him on Facebook. And he's got a book out now, Invisible Giant. We've been waiting for it. It's a true story of Sasquatch contact and basically lays out an 18-year journey. And that begins with his wildlife photography in 2007. Mike, I know you worked hard on this book. I know you did. And I want to ask you about, I know in reading it, it got pretty wild talking about the Sasquatch selfie. Talk about that for those that have not heard about that.
5: So it was back in December of 2019 that the property owner, he had stepped outside and it was close to midnight, so obviously it was dark, and he heard a childlike giggle. And we've been doing this a while, so he knew something was up. He couldn't see, you know, what was making the sound, but he pointed his camera, his phone, and he took a photograph. Usually he hears the shutter sound, like a camera shutter sound, you know, when he takes a picture with his phone, and he didn't hear it. So he took another shot, you know, a few seconds later, and didn't really see much. And when he went inside and he zoomed in on it, there was Neff standing behind a fence, leaning on the fence. In one shot, he's got a grin. Another shot, he's got a full on smile. And, you know, he was posing for those. Dwayne didn't see him, like I said, when he took the shots, right? So he contacted me right away and he told me, and he sent me the pictures, which were kind of degraded through the phone. And then he sent me the originals. So the next visit, I had asked them, you know, through written communication, because I developed written communication over the years. You know, I use a sketch pad and a chalkboard, which I leave on the kitchen table. I'll ask questions out loud and then I'll write them down. You know, we'll step outside, come back in, and sometimes there's a response. So at that next visit, I asked, "You want me to put those photographs in a video for the world to see?" And I, you know, I expect them to say no. They wrote down, "Not yet." And, you know, that was completely unexpected. I said, "Oh, not yet." And I just left it there. So it was almost 3.5 years later that they would give me a message, "Mike, you show to put those pictures out." But we sat on them for almost 3.5 years. And when they were put out, it was before AI took off. So AI wasn't there yet, because since, you know, people have tried to pull some funny stuff. But anyways, up to that point, there was a couple of incidents. I also use a point and shoot camera, which I leave on the kitchen table, and they have imposed, I call it, imposed photography. It's a very real thing. There's some stuff written in my book about, what's his name? Sirios, Ted? Is it Ted? This guy who used to impose photographs onto a camera device, and he was studied by science, and
1: right.
5: And there's also the skull experiment stuff, where, you know, similar stuff with that too, right? But there was a couple incidents where there was photographs imposed onto my camera, but we could tell it was from those originals that Dwayne had taken. And the first time they did it, they were, you know, all just bits and pieces, all blurry. And I had asked them, I said, "Oh, can I, you know," because I figured they're all blurry, you can't really see much. I said, "You know, can I put these in a video?" And they said no. And I thought, okay, you know, I wasn't going against that. And perhaps they were even testing me, I don't know, to see if I would listen, right? Which I did. And then they did it again before they asked, you know, for the full photographs to go out. They did the same thing, and they put it was much more clear piece of Neff's face, up close, of his nose and his eyes, you know, partial, up close face shot, you know, but closed in, not his whole face, right? And I had asked him, "Oh, can I put this in a video?" And they said yes, to my surprise. I didn't expect that. So I did, and I called that Sasquatch Selfie. And that was from those original photos that they had imposed, right? And then it was, I think, the very next visit or next week or something after that, that's when they told me to put out the real, you know, those real shots. And I was almost hesitant, because I knew what was coming, right? Just like when I put out the audio for the first time, there's a lot of ridicule and nasty that comes with that. And, you know, of course, the same thing happened when I put out the photographs of Neff. You know, people ridiculing, say, oh, they're Halloween masks, this and that. And they're not, you know, they're real, but I can understand how it's difficult for people to accept because they're clear as day, right? So, but anyways, that basically
1: they are. They're very clear. They're very, very, very clear. And what a face. You were right. At one point you had said that you had the face and you weren't showing it to me. And then at one point you said, it's not what they don't look like what you think. And you're so right. But you know what? I've seen a lot of different faces. There's a lot of different faces. The hairlines are different. The ears are different. The hair's different. So
5: I have the answer to that.
1: Yeah.
5: I have the answer to that. They, because of Neff's nose was such a unique shape, I had asked, the question, do your people have different races like humans do? And they said yes. And it makes total sense. They are people. Yes, so, yeah.
1: That's right. Let's hear another audio clip that you've sent us. Let's go to number 3 and hear that, and we'll let you talk about what it is afterwards. We're going to go, here we go. What was that? That was 2 Sasquatch.
5: Yeah, there's actually 2 family members speaking there. I believe that's Neff and then a younger, I believe, female member of the family. I think that might have been his little sister. And speaking simultaneously, you know, speaking over top of one another. There's some really weird kind of sounds in there, too. At one point, it's, I don't know, it's like he's gurgling in his throat or something. It's just very bizarre. And then at the very end, there's that little, you know, smack sound or whatever that is. That's a rock, basically tossing, hitting the ground with a small rock.
1: And this is you with your microphone just outside in a specific spot.
5: And I think that one Dwayne recorded.
1: Okay.
5: I believe that was the only visit that I have missed since day one of doing this, of, you know, making the visits to his cottage with him. I missed one visit. And I believe that was something that he captured on that one visit.
1: Wow. I cannot believe you missed a chance, man. That is your thing. I can't believe it. You know, things happen.
5: What, once since 2012. That's it. Once.
1: Well, I can't believe even that. All right. Let's go to the 4th audio clip and hear that one. Wow.
5: So that's actually, it's a excerpt from a longer clip. And again, there's 2 family members there. One's Neff. They're right at my vehicle. And there's a part in that, it's not in that little piece there, but I think the younger one was playing with the foam sock over my audio. That's why I didn't, you know, play that part, because it's just a lot of staticky noise, right? And then Neff kind of yells at him. It sounds like he yells at him, kind of gives him crap a little bit for maybe messing with my stuff. I don't know. But yeah, that's 2 of them right at my vehicle.
1: Are you okay? Are you placing your vehicle exactly where you think they might be, or do you just place it out there and then they just come to it?
5: I park in the same spot every visit. We don't even go, like, we're surrounded by woods, but we don't even go into the woods. It's
1: they come to you. I get it. They'll come to you.
5: Yeah. Throughout the winter, we like going in the winter because, you know, the snow cover on the ground allows us to see the footprints, and it also allows to see if there's any human activity, because they can't hide their prints, but the Sasquatch can. So we, you know, we've gone out. There was one visit this winter that we're inside and it was snowing pretty good. So by the time we went outside, there was just a fresh blanket of snow everywhere. No fresh tire tracks from any vehicles going by, no foot, just nothing, just clean. And we step outside, looking around, there's nothing, no prints. You know, you turn your head for a sec and then look back and boom, there's a footprint right there. And it's over top of ours that were just made. So, you know, that was Ninyanin, a younger male in the family who now has a 14-inch print. I think he's probably close to 7 feet tall in that range. Mm. And he gave us two footprints. And that happens in real time. So that actually happens quite often at this point where we step outside, there's nothing. And then suddenly there's prints and even trackways. That happened this past winter too. We get this long trackway, when there was nothing just seconds earlier, right? So these prints are happening in real time as we're standing out there.
1: I love when they leave gifts and things like that for you. And a print is a gift, by the way, those of you that have never done it. When you get prints, that's a gift. They know that's what you want. They're doing that for you. I still think about the time. It was a long time ago. You had noticed something and you said it. And I was like, hey, yeah, that's pretty cool. Cause sometimes out of nowhere, you'll just see, some footprints, and then maybe you'll see them step 5, 6, 7 times or less, or maybe more, and then they're gone again. So, you know, the question is, okay, where did they go? But also, where did they come from? We're just out of nowhere in the field. They started stepping. So that's always been questions with everybody. But you also brought up one time, you said, I don't know where it came from, but wherever it came from, it was dirty on the floor, because they would have dirty feet and then it would clean up as they walked. And I found that pretty interesting.
5: Yeah. So
1: were you ever able to pull up the dirt and find out maybe what part, you know, learn anything with the dirt color or anything?
5: No, I don't want to, I'm not giving anything up to science anymore. Connie, I don't trust them.
1: Yeah.
5: Like I've learned Sasquatch, they choose to leave their footprints. They can move around.
1: Yeah, that's right.
5: It's not a problem, right? You know, the dirt and the prints, there was a few times where there's a trackway that starts, and, you know, especially this one time, there was this trackway that started, and there was, I don't know, there might have been 30 prints or something, or and the very first two, I found the very start of the trackway right in the middle of the road, and there was a lot of dirt on the one foot. The other foot was just very bizarre because the snow was not stepped down. It's all kind of bumpy, like it's bizarre, right? And then it takes a couple steps and it's gone, right? The snow's clean again. So, but I don't collect that stuff. I don't collect hair out of prints anymore. I used to do that. I ended up getting some Russian geneticist working in a U.S. government lab got fired for doing some analysis on some hair samples that I had given to a third party who had that connection, right? So I didn't feel very good about that. So,
1: right.
5: At this point, although there was one incident, was it, I don't know, maybe a year ago or so, or we were talking or sitting at the kitchen table talking, and we had this incident back in 2013 where we were sitting in the chairs outside, and suddenly I get a hand. It felt like a hand, but hair covered, placed over my face. It covered my nose and mouth. Firm, but didn't scare me. But right when that happened, there was this kind of this smoky like substance right in front of my eyes, just maybe 3-4 inches from my eyes, right there, just before he put his hand over my face. And I told Dwayne, because it was dark, and I explained it as darker than dark because I could still see it in the dark. And then it happened to him. Same thing right after I explained that. So years later, basically, whatever it was a year ago, you know, I don't know the date anymore, but we were sitting at the kitchen table having that discussion and talking about that incident. Dwayne gets up, stands up. I got the fridge behind me. We're sitting at the kitchen table. So he gets up to, you know, grab beer out of the fridge, and suddenly he's like, what's this all over the floor? And it was this black powder. And I ended up collecting this stuff, and it felt very soft. It looked like almost charcoal-y, but it left no mark on my fingers, right? And I scooped this stuff up, and I put it in a plastic bag. I ended up giving it to John D'Souza, former retired FBI, and because I met him at a conference at the Native Center here in Toronto that he came down to do a presentation. So I thought, oh, what a, you know, perfect opportunity. So that was on the Saturday, and I told him the story about that, and I was coming back on the Sunday. So I had asked him, you know, can I bring some of this stuff in for you to, you know, get checked out? And he did. He had it checked out by one of his connections who basically, as soon as he saw it, the guy knew what it was. He goes, I've seen this a number of times. It's one of three things. It's either this stuff has been found when a UFO is either landing or taking off, or when a rocket is taking off, or when a portal has opened and closed, I guess. So it wasn't any of the first two things. And, you know, the only other thing that made sense was this, you know, residue left from a portal. I still have a little bit of it. And oh, he didn't end up doing any analysis on it, but it was, it had a little bit of, what do you call it?
1: We'll ask you when we come back. We got to take another break here. Stay with us. The Invisible Giant, A True Story of Sasquatch Contact, is Mike Patterson's new, or only book, his first book, only book, and you can get that on Amazon. You can also find it on our website if you forget it. Hey, we got more to come. We're going to take your phone calls as well here if you want to ask Mike anything. And stick around for UFO talk. I'm thinking on open lines from you. Let's see what happens. Stay with us. Connie Willis, Coast to Coast AM.
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1: And this is from 1973, Dr. John, his biggest hit ever, Right Place, Wrong Time. Good stuff, blending like the New Orleans funk with a little tighter radio-friendly groove. You know what I'm talking about, Tommy D. That's good stuff.
2: I do indeed. Great song there. Great song. You ready? First of all,
1: I'll
2: see how much you know about the song in a minute. But first, I want to tell people about our YouTube channel. You've seen our YouTube channel, right, Connie?
1: Oh yeah. It's nice.
2: It is. It's interviews of recent and past shows. It's free to sign up, and we're always adding special best of compilations. So all you need to do is go to coasttocoastam.com, go to the top, hit that little YouTube icon. It's the third one from the left, and you're in, and it's free, and it's hours of entertainment. So we hope you enjoy that. Connie, answer this question, if you will. Would you do that for me?
1: Okay. Yeah, and I stink at this, but go ahead.
2: Okay. Right. Tell me. That song.
1: I can't believe it. Wait a minute. Okay. Interesting.
2: You turned off your phone, right?
1: Well, I tried to. I asked Siri how to do it even, and I just got a call from somebody named Tommy Danheiser.
2: Because I was seeing if you turned off your phone so we could do the show.
1: Man, I hit it. I put it up underneath the pillow. I turned it down, put it under pillow.
2: Turn that baby off. Okay, so that song, Right Place, Wrong Time, peaked at number blank on the Billboard Hot 100.
1: Peaked at... number one.
2: Number nine.
1: No, it never hit one.
2: Never hit one.
1: On which one? Which one?
2: Billboard Hot 100.
1: Oh, Billboard. Okay. Yeah. I look at the other one.
2: Oh, okay. Fair enough.
1: I get my information from the other one. It was number one.
2: Okay. And here's your...
1: I don't know. I'm just throwing it at you. But I thought it did hit number one.
2: Here's your second one. Ready?
1: Okay.
2: What is... that was by Dr. John, right? Say yes.
1: Yes, Dr. John. Okay, yes. Good.
2: What is Dr. John's real name?
1: Did you know before you looked it up?
2: Nope. I do my research.
1: Okay, good. Good to know.
2: Yeah, not all this stuff.
1: His name is Joey or Byron or something like that.
2: It was Malcolm John Rebeneck Jr.
1: Oh, my gosh.
2: So there you go.
1: Who knew that one? I got a question for you.
2: Okay.
1: Okay, so who produced Dr. John's Right Place, Wrong Time?
2: I don't know because I wasn't a big fan of his music and I never really researched it or studied it.
1: Okay, so I'm going to be saying that sometimes when I talk to you these answers. Well, it was either someone named Alan Toussaint, I believe that's how you say it, Quincy Jones, Phil Spector, or Tom Dowd.
2: All right, well, since I'm just jumping at the blind guess, Quincy Jones.
1: Now I get to laugh at you, right? Quincy Jones, come on. Are you crazy? Come on. No, it was Alan Toussaint or Toussaint, or I think I'm saying it wrong, but it was Alan. Alan did that, but it was a good guess. Good job. Fair enough. There you go. All right. Thanks, Tommy D. He'll be back, and we're going to be taking your phone calls next year with Mike Patterson, Coast to Coast AM.
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0: last segment. We're hoping to get through this with some phone calls and get in a lot of other cool things that you've done for us, Mike, of the audio. But I wanted to ask you a couple things. What was the black stuff right before we left? There was this black, and you, I guess you found out what it was or something about it.
1: Yeah, as I mentioned, the guy who, he didn't do a full analysis on it, which was disappointing. He was upset that proper protocol wasn't followed with paperwork filled out and all that. But it basically, the only thing that resonated out of the three things he mentioned was from a portal. You know, this is a residue from a portal, and it had a level of radioactivity to it. It was very, very low, but he ended up, I gave most of it to him, so he ended up disposing of it. And I have a little bit, just a little bit left that I hope at some point I can, you know, get a full analysis done on it.
0: That'd be great. Love to hear about that. That's very interesting. And you talk about the marbles. Tell people about that, and then we'll grab some calls.
1: The marbles. With Sasquatch, there's a lot of indoor activity that goes on with this. They're interdimensional. They are a terrestrial, ancient human type that is interdimensional. They have an understanding of energy and consciousness. So the activity is, it's indoors every visit, right? There's never really been a lull in activity. It's been with us every visit since day one. So there's a lot of apports, objects out of thin air, and marbles, have been a main object that they've used. They've used a lot of other stuff as well throughout the years, but, I'm not happy if I don't go home with a marble. You know, I gotta get one at some point in the night. There was one incident. I've used my vehicle a lot for interactions. They'll put handprints and stuff. And, so one time outside, I'm checking my vehicle. I got my flashlight looking for any finger markings, handprints, and I'm standing, I don't know, maybe 3 feet from my vehicle. And in between that space of there was 10 clear blue marbles that basically bounced off my chest and then landed on the ground all at once.
0: Oh, that nice.
1: That was pretty wild. I was even given what looks like a handmade marble that is about the size of, you know, one of the larger marbles. I put it against one of the ones I have at home that I got from them. And what was interesting, I weighed it against a real marble, and they weighed the exact same, weight. I can't remember what it was, like 32 or 34 grams or something. And there's a little flat spot on this homemade one. And I didn't know what it was at first. This marble looking thing. Maybe it's clay or something, but it, you know, feels like a stone. It's hardened, right? And it wasn't until I got home that I thought maybe this is handmade by them. And the next visit, when I went back, I'd asked them that question. They said, yes, it was made, you know, it was a handmade marble by them. And I had asked them how old it was, and they wrote down 700. I don't know if they're messing with me, because they do that often. It was the next visit that I tried to get that answer out of them, and they didn't respond to it. So, you know, it's possible I might be sitting on this 700-year-old
0: That's cool.
1: marble of antiquity made by the Sasquatch. You know, it's quite possible.
0: You know, I also look for those fingerprints and those handprints, and much easier than footprints when you're in an area where the terrain just will not accept it. But it is so cool when you get a handprint and a fingerprint. You can see sometimes the hair, but definitely on the handprints, you get these thermal ridges. I mean, they have fingerprints. You can track them down. You know, it's individual. I love it. It's amazing. And talking about like the marbles coming out of coming out of thin air, the day that my dad passed, later that evening, my mom is at the end of her bed, their bed at one point, and I'm at the end standing. She's on it at the end. I'm

0: on the outside of his stand. He's kind of like a sleigh bed kind of thing. She throws, or at least I thought she threw this little peppermint candy at me. I was like, Mom, what'd you do that for? She's like, I didn't do that. And I, you know, she was right there in front of me, less than a foot away. I'm like, well, of course she couldn't have. Why? I'm only saying that because she's right there. And after she and I argued back and forth a little bit about that, we were like, Dad, you know, because it was a peppermint, those little individually peppermint candies, Starlights or something like that. That was his candy. And he had been in the hospital for so long, there wasn't any candy there for him, for anybody to even grab. But at one point he threw, we just know that was my dad saying, hey, here I am, and throwing a piece of candy. So it goes across the board in all of, I'm sure, in all of the different situations. As you and I both know, that one film that I can never remember the name of it, and Tim Coleman's behind it, who's a friend of mine, but they were doing the seances and bringing this stuff down out of nowhere, thin ice. I mean, it was like plants and stuff. What's the name of that film again? I always ask.
1: The Skull Experiment.
0: Yeah, that's it. The Skull Experiment. S-C-O-L-E, right?
1: Yeah.
0: It's an amazing movie. And then to see these things happen in front of you, it's just, it's real. It's real across the genres.
1: Yeah, it was a 5-year study, basically, you know, scientific study into the paranormal.
0: It's amazing, and it's amazing to see it in front of you. So I know that that's really cool. No matter how many times it's happened, it's still just amazing for that to be the case. Well, we're going to hit, let's hit a phone call or two here before you go. Let's go to first time caller, John out of Houston. Hey there, John. Welcome to Coast to Coast. How are you tonight?
2: I'm okay. I wanted to talk about the, not so much about Dr. Patterson there, but I am visually impaired, and I wanted to talk about the I want to be an advocate for the Lighthouse for the Blind, and I don't know if you're familiar with that, but they don't really have anything for the blind. But now, as far as Dr. Patterson goes, I can only say I haven't seen any UFOs, but I did see. I'm a Trekkie fan, and that's about as close as I got to any UFOs. But and I saw a it was a episode where Captain Kirk had went on this planet, and it was deserted. It was destroyed by this creature called a Zorn. And, you know, that's about as close as I came, but I, you know, got to UFOs. But, so that was basically, but I really wanted to talk about that. So, you know, you might want to have me back on later, you know, if you could, so I could talk about this, Connie.
0: Okay, John, make sure you talk to Tommy as you leave here, and we appreciate your phone call. Let's go to wild card line number two, talk to Eric out of Nevada City, California. Hey, Eric, how are you tonight?
3: Pretty good, Connie. How are you?
0: I'm okay. I'm hanging in there.
3: Yeah, boy, the hanging in there part, I totally understand that. You know, you're always asking me about if I've seen any Bigfoot lately, and the answer's no. I haven't seen him in years now, and you know, I had quite a rapport with the family that used to come across here because, well, you know, I'm elderly, I'm disabled, and you know, they do that mind speak thing, and I got to know them pretty well, and then I ended up in a phony lawsuit, and out here in California, that's really easy to do. And I was just went to sleep at 3 a.m. I had to be up at 7 and in court by 9, and they started the beating on the trees, and I went out, and man, was I mad. I kind of cussed them up one side and down the other, and I haven't seen them since then.
0: Oh,
3: I'm hoping they were able to understand with the mind speak thing, because like you say, they can read your mind, there's no doubt about it. why I was so upset. I was trying to, you know, give my mom the right to die at home, you know, with Alzheimer's. And I had a sibling who was trying to take her away. My mother made me promise long before she got to where she couldn't understand anything with the Alzheimer's that she did not want that sibling to get a hold of her, you know. And I felt kind of bad about it, but, you know, what can you do? Yeah. But I haven't seen him in a long time. I've seen a lot of other weird things, like, you know, the Kaina I was telling you about.
0: Right, right. But you can relate to Mike, right?
3: Huh?
0: You can relate to Mike. You can relate to Mike with his relationships that he's had for so long.
3: Oh,
0: you
3: yeah, I felt horrible about it because I never heard the pounding again. And, you know, because I basically told him, just cross the property. You don't have to, you know, ask me permission. And I was cussing pretty good at the time because I don't wake up gracefully, you know, especially when I was all worried the way I was. So it was totally my fault, you know. But and I do kind of miss him because, you know, it's pretty much just me. And, you know, I told you about what happened to Coco getting, or did I? He got poisoned by a certain dog food company.
0: Oh, and, no.
3: Yeah, two cans of their so-called Pro Plan took him out. And, you know, and I didn't realize the treats I'd been giving were coming from this, that for the last 4 years were coming from the same company. And Coco was my kid. He really was. I mean, he was a border collie and the smartest animal I'd ever had in my life. And I've loved all my animals dearly, but he was, you know, he was a valedictorian if he'd have been in college, I'll tell you.
0: I'm sorry to hear that, but thanks for calling in, Eric. I know we're about to wrap up the show here, but I want to talk to Mike before we take off. Is there anything else that you want to make sure you say before you go? I mean, you've done so much work and you're still doing it. It's not even work. It's research. It's fun. It's just doing what you want to do. It's in your heart. But is there anything that you want to say to people out there that maybe you feel that they want you to get across with the book, but apparently they're happy now that you've lowered the price, correct? That they seem fine with just getting the info out.
1: Well, I haven't gotten any reaction about, you know, after I made sure I dropped that price as low as it would go. I got the reaction, you know, before that. But, you know, when it comes to this subject, we're right on the precipice, and this is all connected to the whole UFO subject as well. It's all interconnected. It's all involves interdimensional activity, and we just need to keep an open mind because, you know, we're truly conditioned. And one thing Sasquatch contact shows you is how conditioned humans are. They also show you there's a much broader spectrum of reality going on around us that, you know, we don't, most people don't get the chance to observe. So they, you know, they are there and they're reaching out to us and they're making contact with more and more humans. And, you know, it's getting us to a different place in our understanding of consciousness.
0: Hey, Mike, thanks for coming back again, telling us more, giving us some audio clips to share. And don't stop, okay? Don't stop. In fact, I know you're going out tomorrow night, so have a good time, be safe, and let us know what happens.
1: All right. Thank you very much, Connie.
0: Bye, Mike. Sasquatch Ontario, that's where you can find him, sasquatchontario.com. You can also find him on YouTube with the same. An Invisible Giant, A True Story of Sasquatch Contact. That's his book that you can check out at Amazon at a very low, low price. So take advantage of that. Alrighty, stay with us. We've got open lines going to happen next. And you know about the UFO droppings, right? Some of the things that they sent out today. What do you think? Maybe you can talk about that. We'll see. Stay with us, Coast to Coast AM.

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8: Down the arms. I'm Chris DeMeo, Fox News. President Trump sounding optimistic about a planned three-day ceasefire between Russia and Ukraine. It's scheduled for Saturday through Monday. The president hopes it'll last longer.
9: I'd like to see it stop. Russia-Ukraine, it's the worst thing since World War II in terms of life. 25,000 young soldiers every month. It's crazy. So it could very well be.
8: The ceasefire deal between both countries includes a swap of 1,000 prisoners on both sides. Iran and the U.S. trading blows in the Persian Gulf for a second day, testing the limits of a fragile ceasefire.
10: There has been plenty of military action around the Strait of Hormuz. The very latest saw a U.S. F/A-18 Super Hornet fire on two empty Iranian-flagged oil tankers that were heading towards a port in Iran. Both vessels were disabled. Let's not forget there is a ceasefire in existence, but apparently it's a little shaky. Now, according to Central Command, the blockade is preventing more than 70 tankers capable of transporting more than $13 billion worth of oil from entering Iranian ports.
8: That's Fox's Ashley Weber from Webster from Tel Aviv. In recent days, President Trump has signaled that a peace deal with Iran could soon be signed, but Iranian officials have yet to respond to the latest American proposal. Italy's foreign minister telling Secretary of State Marco Rubio on Friday that Europe needs the United States and vice versa, as America's top diplomat wrapped up 2 days of fence-mending talks in Italy and the Vatican. This following weeks of tensions over the U.S.-Israeli war in Iran, President Trump's tariffs, his complaints about Europe's unwillingness to help the U.S. with the Iran war, and his criticism of Pope Leo have fueled weeks of sharp disagreements over trade. And
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1: Going back to 1988, Steve Earle, Copperhead wrote Coast to Coast AM. He blended that country with rock and Celtic influences. That's what it is that you're going, what is that? What is that? And it's still got that outlaw story going on. Love it, love it, love it. That is just good music right there. So I hope you're enjoying the evening. Guess what we got coming up? We got open lines. Tomorrow night, we'll also be back. I did want to remind you of this. Tomorrow night, we're going to be talking aliens and UFOs because Brett Oldham is going to be with us. Sorry, Brett. I don't know what happened. Brett's going to be with us tomorrow night. Great friend. He is probably the most famous alien abductee out there. And been taking all his life, so he's got a lot to talk about. Always interesting to talk with Brett. And then we also have Doug Meacham coming up tomorrow. He's a he hypnotizes people. He regresses you. He can either help you to stop smoking, or he can regress somebody like Bob Gimlin. And he talks about the Gimlin-Patterson film. Yeah, that the Patterson-Gimlin film. That's going to be tomorrow night. I'm looking forward to that. So stay with us next. Open Lines on Coast to Coast AM.
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1: It is Coast to Coast AM. Connie Willis here. How are you tonight? Good music, good conversation happening. And you guys have texted me and sent messages like crazy about the UFOs and what a bit of disclosure came out today. So let's talk about that on Open Lines. Now, listen, it's Open Lines. You can talk about anything you want, but I'd love to hear your all's thoughts on this. I can tell you my thoughts on it as of right now. Apparently, these are all unclassified things that you're seeing. So you're not seeing anything classified. You're seeing things that are unclassified. Maybe you saw some things that you've never seen before. Maybe some of those things could be lens flare. Maybe they found out what they are. already? Because some of those were pretty old, right? And did you notice where a lot of them were from? Did you recognize where the videos were taken? And did you see something strange? Did you also wonder, hey, is that the shape of what they're seeing, or is that the target spot when the camera is out there shooting that and filming that? You know, that's just the center, right? So I know I had to ask some people some questions about that. I talked to some military people. I've talked to some other people that you guys would know in the field. And kind of so far, everybody's like, and that's kind of what some of us expected. Even though there's more transparency, that's great. Thanks for letting us see all that. But I guess my question is, what do you think? And do you really need the government telling you it's real? So again, it's open lines. You can call and talk about anything, but I'd love to talk to you about that. If you'd like, let's see what you guys got. Let's see what you got tonight. Let's have some fun. Have a good time. And no trivia questions. I'm not good at them. Let's go west of the Rockies and talk to Aaron out of Arizona. Hey there, Aaron. Welcome to the show. How are you?
6: Hey, Connie. I'm doing good. Cool to be on tonight. I wanted to tell you about a song that I like that is related to Canadian Sasquatch. So are you are you familiar with the music of Stompin' Tom Connors?
1: No. Unless it's a TikTok thing.
6: No, it's not at all. He's probably one of the best singers from Canada. But little bit about him. The reason that they call him Stompin' Tom, he used to, whenever he'd play a live show, he would have this little rectangle of plywood he would stand on with his boots, and he would stomp on it during some of the songs, and that's how he got his nickname. And he has a song called the Sasquatch Song. So I was looking at the lyrics there, and when you get a chance later on, listen to it. It's a cool little funny song. He's sort of like a folk singer, you could say, you know, writing songs about stuff like that. But and I have a few comments on the Bigfoot vocals I heard earlier. But the song basically describes a guy going out in the midnight sun, you know, being way up north there hunting for Bigfoot, and he sees Sasquatch up in a tree, and he asks, he makes a bet with Sasquatch. He sees him way up in a tree crotch, he says. So he's standing in a V of a tree. And so the guy says, I bet you can't play hopscotch way up in that tree. And he says, oh, yeah. So he bet his wristwatch that Bigfoot couldn't play hopscotch up in the tree. So he lost his bet, and he had to give the guy his wristwatch. And then Bigfoot runs off. And then the guy goes and tells the Mounties about it. And Mounties go searching the area, and he finds Sasquatch in this tavern inside of a cavern wearing the guy's watch. And so the Mountie makes a bet with Sasquatch, like, you got to give the guy's watch back. And then Bigfoot says, you got to play hopscotch with me and bet you watch. And so they play inside the tavern, and the Mountie loses his watch. And so after all the Mounties and go putting bounties on the land is what it says. And then if nobody catches Sasquatch, there won't be a wristwatch found in the land. It's a really cool, you know, funny little song. And I think it was the second Bigfoot vocal that you played, I was just sitting here listening to it. The one that really sounded like he was trying to make words, like, Bigfoot was trying to make words. I was listening to it, and I could picture in my mind, like, this big, giant, you know, fuzzy guy just sitting there talking, making noise, you know, just really having a good time. And it, even though I haven't, you know, had any encounters in person myself, which I think would be awesome to, you know, to be a part of that, it really makes me think, you know, these creatures, even though physically you can't get close to them because they're always at a distance, keeping that, you know, that gap, that physical gap, but it, even though they don't make words like we do, like the guest was saying earlier, they have families and, you know, mother, father, you know, you got young ones, and it honestly does give them more human elements, you know, even though they're not exactly like us, I would say that we are related to them as far as that goes. Wouldn't you agree?
1: Oh, absolutely. But they do get close to you. And some people have hugged, shook hands, touched, things like that before. There's some people that I would actually believe about that. And I guess being around them, you know that that's totally possible. But they also do say words. Like when it comes to Mike Patterson, he had, of course, "We love you, Mike," and some other things like that, too. You can hear the words. And even though telepathy is like the thing, mind speak, whatever you want to say. But also, I know a lot of people that when they first walk into the woods, they'll hear the people, you know, the Bigfoot that they go to see all the time. They will hear them say their name. One of them was Mark Green in Alabama. And Mark said, "Connie, when I come in here, I'll hear, 'Hey, Mark, hey, Mark.'" And he said, "They know my name. How do they know my name? How do they say my name?" You know, it's really cool. So actually, I've heard those things. I don't know if you're still on the line or not.
6: Yeah.
1: But I think you had something to say about the UFOs. We'll grab your answer, and then we'll go to somebody else about their thoughts.
6: Oh, not the UFOs. I had one other question. When somebody goes into the forest or in a group with you, if somebody brings positive intentions and curiosity with them that they want to, you know, have an interaction, that person would receive something like that. Does it also go the same for if you bring like worry or something bad's going to have to happen to me? Is that the whatever vibe or intention you put out there? Would you say that that's the kind of experience or reaction that people will receive?
1: That's interesting. It's really come down to, from what I've learned and what I've been taught along the way too from people, it's more of the intent of, I'm going to get a picture of you. I'm going to, no one's going to know that I'm going to do this. I'm going to try to get evidence of you. I'm going to try to do something to maybe have you get cut and you bleed, and then I'm going to get your DNA. It's that kind of stuff, you know. Or if you're just one of these jerk people that, you know, there's some jerks out there, right? If you take somebody that their whole bottom line is to do something, to get something, to grab something, so they can show the world maybe they should be famous, or, you know, which doesn't happen, by the way. But if they have these ulterior motives of, I'm gonna catch one, kill one, take a picture of one when they don't want it, that's the kind of intent. I'm going to, a lot of people will go out there and make gifting tables, and they'll put gifts out for the Bigfoot. And it's nice when those are gone. And usually there's another gift given back, but somebody could go in there and just mess up the gifting table. And there's just bad intents to just harm anyone, anything, or mess up the whole research that's happening. And that's more of what everybody's talking about, as opposed to if you happen to be sad, or you happen to be worried, or you happen to be afraid, they can address that too. They can actually bring you back to happiness. If I've seen that a lot. And one of the things that I want to put together is where people get together and have relationships with them, because they really do take away a lot of depression and sadness. Because when you see such a wonderful side of and having the knowledge that they're way more advanced than us, having the knowledge that, hey, Elon, you don't need to go out in space. Come here. We've got plenty of things for you to see down here that are way more advanced. And it just changes your life. So thanks for the calls. And let's go grab another one here real quick before the end. Thanks for calling us, Aaron, and all that information. Let's talk to Vaughn, east of the Rockies, Beaumont, Texas. Hey, Vaughn, how are you? Welcome to Coast.
7: Hello, thank you. I originally called to ask the Patterson, do you have the sounds copy written? Because I know Ron Moorhead has his, and I couldn't put my transcriptions you know, in my own words, on the YouTube, but I did, transcribe it exactly on the Decoding Sasquatch Language on YouTube under Coast to Coast AM. And, it's a precise dictate, you know, transcription, minute and seconds, you know, recorded. Mm-hmm. The snippets from the program. And anyway, you know, if people want to find it, they go to Decoding Sasquatch Language on the Coast to Coast AM. But, I called, you know, for the open lines for, psoriasis, seborrhea dermatitis, that's caused by a mite called Demodex mite. So if people want to look that up, they can reverse that or cure it. Just rub it over the skin and it kills the mite.
1: Well, that sounds like a terrible thing to have.
7: Yeah, but ivermectin, I mean, you know, everybody has the mite, but different people react differently to it. And the older you get, you know, the more mites are on your face, in your eyelids, and everywhere. But psoriasis is one of the illnesses that's, you know, skin problems that's caused by acne, seborrhea dermatitis. All you do is go to Tractor Supply and get the ivermectin and rub it over the skin in about 90 days. You're going to have real clear skin if that's the only problem you have.
1: That seems like a miracle worker for a lot of things, that ivermectin, yeah. Isn't it?
7: Uh-huh. They can read it on, you know, on the internet. But, you know, I've been using it. It's a very good product. It's
1: sounds like, it. Yeah. Yeah, we're kind of losing you there, Vaughn. You're going in and out, but we thank you for the phone call. And I've heard that to take care of a whole lot of different things, right? And I know you all have too. I know you all have because we are the crowd and the audience that talks about those things and passes them on to everybody else to let them know, here's what works kind of thing. I get it. Let's see. Do we have enough time to grab another one really quick here? Let's go to Wildcard line number 4, talk to Ian out of Canada. It's a Canada night here. What's going on, Ian? How are you? Welcome to Coast AM.
8: Hey, Connie. Thanks for taking my call. I guess it sounds like you had a really special experience, you know, with the peppermint thing.
1: So yes. That's really,
8: really good
1: that
8: for
1: is
8: you.
1: Amazing. Thank
8: you. I guess my question is, I guess if people think that the Zapruder film was kind of faked. I actually have a story about kind of an urban legend. So when I was a kid, I used to camp around this place called Muskrat Lake, and so there is a rumor that there was like a Loch Ness monster type thing. They called it Mussy, and so. You know, I guess there's no evidence or anything like that, but, you know, I guess just, you know, a little, kind of tidbit, if you will. It's, Muskrat Lake's in Cobden, Ontario. So, but, really the question I had was sort of, you know, if you think that, you know, the Zapruder film was kind of faked, or if it was like some guy in like a, a costume or something like that. But what are your thoughts?
1: What's the film again? Are you talking about the like Patterson Gimlin?
8: Like it was like the original kind of like Bigfoot film, like the one that kind of went out. Like that kind of the grainy one with the, you know, the grainy sort of Bigfoot Sasquatch kind of film. You know, is it possible or, but it also sounds like, you know, you've had some, you know, kind of personal experiences with kind of, you know, finding some, you know, some evidence and things. So, that's always interesting as well.
1: Yeah, absolutely. Are you talking Boggy Creek or what was the name of the film? I'm sorry. I didn't hear it.
8: They called it I think it was called the Zapruder film or so. I think I could be misremembering. It was the very, very first kind of like the.
1: So the real, know, I guess, film of Patterson Gimlin where they believe it was a real Bigfoot walking.
8: Yeah. I think I'm kind of like merging kind of two things.
1: Oh, like, okay.
8: Yeah, I think that's what I'm doing. Zapruder's like totally something else.
1: That's all cool. But let me tell you, tomorrow night, the second guest is going to be in Doug Meacham, and he's going to actually tell us about where he regressed Bob Gimlin with the Gimlin Patterson film. So that's going to be cool to hear. So you'll hear that. But yeah, special stuff. They're real. They're out there and more to come. We've got open lines happening. Love to hear from you. See what you think about what's happening. Connie Willis here on Coast to Coast AM.

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1: This is The Animals on Coast to Coast AM, and that's House of the Rising Sun. I can't believe that it was 1964 that that came out. Based on a traditional folk song already out there, their version turned it into a dark rock classic, something we all have loved because we're still playing it now, and it was one of the first rock songs to use a full-length narrative structure. And that helped push the rock music into more serious storytelling territory. And I wish I would have asked Tommy D something about this. That way I could just, you know, turn it into trivia.
2: Did you?
1: So you don't turn it against me.
2: No, we don't turn it against you. We just have fun.
1: Okay.
2: Did you, Connie, you know he was talking about the Zapruder film, right?
1: Yes. Oh, I was about to say that too. Yeah. So he was talking about the JFK assassination.
2: Right. I think he made
1: it. But he was also asking about. But he also asked about the Bigfoot, so
2: I think he called the Patterson Gimlin film the Zapruder film by mistake.
1: Yeah, I think that was it.
2: Because that was a big film. That was key evidence for the Warren Commission.
1: Yeah.
2: That was a big one. So we want to tell everybody about emerging artists. We play people's music, people that send us music on the first Sunday of each month for the first 2 hours. So if you're a musician or a singer and you have recorded music, we'd like you to send it in. Just go to coasttocoastam.com, put emerging artists up in the search and fill out all the information, send your music, and we just might play it and you'll hear it right here on Coast to Coast AM. Connie.
1: I thought I was going to get by with it. I thought you were just going to forget, and I was just going to go, yeah, we'll open lines continue.
2: What's the name of the singer who sang that song? Don't Google.
1: The Rising Sun?
2: Yeah.
1: You're
2: Googling.
1: I'm going to say it was...
2: Keep buying time.
1: Hold on. Googling. I am. I'm buying time. I'm thinking. Hold on.
2: You're looking at Google is what you're doing.
1: No, really, I'm not. My hands are up. I promise. I can tell you who produced it. I can't even tell you that. Who is it?
2: Eric Burdon.
1: Oh, man. Did you know that or did you have to
2: I knew that. Yes, I did.
1: Come on. Really?
2: I did know that. Yeah. And the promise. Animals, of course.
1: Promise?
2: Yes. Who doesn't know that?
1: No crosses.
2: No crosses. Fingers crossed. That's good. We're
1: Take
2: good.
1: Take a needle in your eye.
2: I knew it. Okay, now, what number did it reach? It reached the same number in both the UK and the US. Tell me what number it reached.
1: I got number one.
2: It did.
1: Okay.
2: You are correct. It reached both number one in the US Woo. And the UK. Good one.
1: Thank you, baby. All right, Tommy D.
2: See you later.
1: I'm going to come back. Okay, we'll see you. We'll see you later. I'm going to come back with something for him. I have got something for him. We'll see. We'll see how that goes. All right, open lines continue here on Coast to Coast AM.
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1: It is Coast to Coast AM. Connie Willis here, hanging in throughout the night. Good music and good information coming from you guys. We got open lines happening. You can ask anything you want. You can talk about anything you want. But I'd love to hear somebody say something about what they thought about the UFOs today. I know that was a big deal for a lot of people, and a lot of other people, not so much. So I want to hear what you might be. And do you really need for the government to tell you that it's real? Is that the disclosure you need? Is that what you're looking for in life, to say it's real? If you lived in other countries, they kind of talk about it all the time. You can just kind of look up even and see them. In fact, you can do that here. You can do that. Everybody get off their phones for a little bit and look up and hang out at night and look up too. I mean, don't just think it's just at night that it happens. It happens all the time. You see them in the day just as much as the nighttime, but nighttime's kind of fun to sky watch and check out the stars and things like that. So anyway, let's see what you guys want to talk about. We'll go back to the lines and go to west of the Rockies out of Maui. Isis is on the line. Hey there, welcome to Coast to Coast AM. How are you?
6: Hi, Connie. Yeah, okay. It's actually the southest

0: But you could tell they were chilling just by the way they acted and walked and looked at you. They kind of slipped around. I call them like Casper ghosts. They kind of floated around. But anyways, you know, they got scolded by the older ones, the taller ones. Get out of here, you know, because we were in the examination room. And I think they were scolded by the elders, you know. You know, it doesn't make sense to me that a robot or a cyborg would do that. Or even AI. Why would AI do that? Or maybe AI would think of that.
1: And you know what? It's all theory. That's the thing, right? When you hear these things, it's all theory. Everybody's just got a theory. Nobody knows, right? It's just a theory. So you're right to ask what you're asking.
0: Yeah, this was like 50 years ago. So, you know, who knows? But if they are an ancient race, you know, then 50 years isn't a blink of an eye to them.
1: It's a blink of an eye. Yeah, absolutely.
0: You know, AI is a blink of an eye to us, but, you know, maybe they found out robots and AI is all, you know, BS.
1: And well, you know,
0: they live as a race, you know.
1: Yeah, well, a lot of people say that they are they used to say they were the taxi cab of the universe, the actual Greys, and now, of course, I'll say the Uber of the universe because things have changed. But I think a lot of people think they're robotic just because they kind of come in, do their job, and leave. But what I find in my research is I don't know, maybe they are robotic because that's all they, it seems like their job is to come and take you and take you to wherever they take you and do whatever they do. But they just don't have any emotion or care about us. They just, at least in the hybridization project, that's what you're talking about. And they just don't seem to care. They're just on their own mission. They're doing their own project. And whether we like it or not, they're still going to do it. It doesn't matter. I mean, that's what we all kind of pick up. There's nothing you can do about it. They don't care if it hurts us or it affects our lifestyle. I mean, think about it. The people that do wake up or get regressed and see what's actually going on, it's not ethically what they would do in life. And when they do see that these things have happened to them, it's really upsetting. A lot of people have committed suicide along the way. A lot of people never leave their home again because of it. And then some of us, we just have to lighten up and relax because it's going to happen no matter what. So great question. I appreciate you calling in and talking about that and even mentioning that and the fact that you were taken about 50 years ago. I bet there are some more happening if that was the case. I bet there was a lot more happening. But that's one of the things that people got to watch out for. And that is when people tell you any of these that you buy books from or that come even here on Coast or anywhere else, people should be saying, and they're not, that this is what I think. This is what I theorize. This is what maybe is the case. Instead, everybody's saying, this is it. This is who they are. This is what's going on. And you can't. And then people are experts. Who's an expert? Who knows the answers to any of these? It's not even scientifically proved yet. So how can you say somebody's an expert? The same person that would say, well, that they're an expert over here might be the same person saying, this isn't, you know, and we need more scientific evidence. Well, you know, if you see it with your own eyes, you don't need scientific evidence. And I think it's a whole different science anyway, but the things I've seen, I can tell you what I've seen. I can tell you what I know. I can tell you what I theorize, but I can't tell you who or what they are like a lot of other people do. Whatever the entity is, whether it's ghost-like or Bigfooty or Dogmanny or whatever, you know, ET, there's so many varieties and there's so many things out there to see. All you have to do is go out and do it. Just go out and try, whether it's in the woods, because if you just go to the forest, the woods, the mountains, the park close to you, I'm telling you, they're closer than you think. The Bigfoot world is there, but also the ET, the lights in the sky and other things you never thought you'd ever see. I'm telling you, I promise I've seen it myself. I have seen so many things that no one's ever given a name to at all. All right, back to the phones. Let's go to, wildcard line number 5, talk to Jim out of Washington State. Hi, Jim. Welcome to Coast AM.
2: Hi, how are you?
1: I'm good. How are you over there? You awake? You got a question? Are you there? Jim? Jim has left the building.

0: But he said hi, so we greeted each other. That was very nice. You know, that's all good to me. Let's go to the international line, talk to Don out of Alberta. Hey there, Don. Welcome to Coast AM.
1: Hi, Connie. Having a good night.
0: Hey. Oh, good.
1: So I grew up beside a town that has a UFO landing pad. People have probably forgotten now, but there was a huge UFO running over the entire town, and that's why they built a UFO landing pad.
0: That's cool.
1: By lots of people, that thing was huge and it lit up the town. Then there's Paul Hellyer, the late Paul Hellyer. He's Minister of Defense. He wrote a number of books and talked about aliens and UFO. Then you have the Battle of Los Angeles, 1942. They fired 20,000 rounds of ordnance at it. Six people on the ground died because of shrapnel coming down. And the thing left and then it came back. 1952, you had Washington, D.C. They parked over there for a good part of the day. Three craft, I think those were the ones in the offshoot of Germany. And then what else? Oh, the Temple Mount in Israel. I watched seven different videos from different angles of a UFO that parked over it and then flew off, like it disappeared. But, there's... I don't need the government to tell me.
0: I know, right? I know. What do you think that's about, that people need to hear that? Are they the people that just aren't already in the know, like the Coast to Coast audience already is?
1: I maybe that's it. I don't know why they... Who needs permission from the government? Like, it's like... the government's actually recorded. Like, the ones parked over Washington, D.C., did everybody just forget about it?
0: I know.
1: Everybody just forgot about it. Oh, yeah, and then there's Shag Harbor. That one was well-documented because they thought an aircraft went down. I just don't get that part of it. I want to get into the Sasquatches. I've been trying to figure out, because they're interdimensional, absolutely. One lady that communicates with animals joked that they call us single-dimensional beings, but when their tracks disappear and people can see them, in one case, a guy shot at them, and it's because he thought they were too close to the kids or whatever, and the thing just looked over him like nothing happened. But what's happening is it's already switched to the dimension, but we still see the image, but the image hasn't gone there yet. So I've been working on this where you shine the laser through a prism and you can see the matrix, and I was studying different angles of it. Remember way back when they had those stenograph things that they just look like blur on a paper and you stare at them and then it becomes a three-dimensional image?
0: Yeah.
1: I played around a lot with that. And I found that only 60% of the people can actually see them. Most people can't.
0: Right.
1: And then if you take a flat-screen TV and you pull the front cover up, like a lot of people, they actually think it's packing. And so they accidentally remove the front screen. So when you got a TV, the screen will just look white until you hold the screen back up again.
0: They throw it away?
1: Well, I think they realized when the TV's white, hopefully they didn't throw it away by the time they figured it out.
0: Right, exactly. Oh, man, that's expensive.
1: So I was trying to put all this all together, and then I was thinking about the Sasquatches, because there's software out there. A prairie dog makes a half-second peep, and in that half-second peep, he communicates to all the other prairie dogs how many people are coming, what color they are, what direction they're coming from, and whether they're carrying a rifle or not. So, but Sasquatches, I think that there's multiple races of people speaking different languages. And so, they're intuitive. They're multidimensional. Some of them might not be quite as dimensional as some of the other ones are. But definitely, and the other thing, that was one I wanted to bring up, Russia. There was a lady on that flew over to Russia because she got reports that way back, the mayor of some town, I can't remember the name of it. Anyway, they had caught a baby Sasquatch and they raised it. And it had six offsprings with humans. The first one that went and washed it in the river and it didn't make it. And the rather after that, they took it away from the female Sasquatch that the mayor had as a pet. She was trying to find the offspring and the rest of the information on it, but she wasn't able to. But their DNA is compatible with human DNA. And it's not the first time that... Sorry, go ahead.
0: Yeah, that seems to be the case from every time anybody has said that they had DNA and they had it checked. It would always say, well, it's something human and something else. And sometimes they don't even care about the something else. They just say, yeah, it's human. You know, that's it. And they blow it away. You know, they blow it off, right? Always.
1: Yeah, even the natives, in their historical events, sometimes the Sasquatch would come and kidnap the women from the tribes. And guess they needed somebody to cook and clean them.
0: That's right. I remember reading about all that stuff. Do you think all that's true, or what do you think?
1: Oh, absolutely. It's just, I don't know where, like if you want to see a UFO, if you sit in your mom's basement playing video games, you're not going to see a UFO.
0: That's but right.
1: I spend a lot of time outside, and I've got trail cameras and all kinds of stuff. I was shocked a trail camera could even pick them up at quite a distance. But we've had, like, where I'm at, they have multiple cattle mutilations. There's a guy who used to go and investigate every one of them. And then there's another time, there's, like, people have seen the white orbs. Like, the last one I seen, UFO I seen, was a white ball. It was probably about 4 feet, 5 feet diameter, approximately doing about 50 miles an hour, 80K if you're from Canada. And it was going north to south, just above the tree line, like, just along the tree line. And George Knapp, then I found out, I was listening to George Knapp, and there's actually, he had a couple people on talking about them. And because the thing I thought was weird, when it got further away, it started bouncing around. And it has to do with the distortion of light. Well, one of the gentlemen they had on had three theories why it bounces around as it gets away. Because when it was close up, because I was probably like, I don't know, 30, 40 feet away from it as it came by, I thought for the first time in my life I was going to see a weather balloon. I was like, oh, a weather balloon. I'm all excited, though. Anyway, we don't have that kind of technology. What it is, I don't know. It was like, but the ironic thing was, my friend had sent me a picture off of his security camera about 2 weeks before. That's 110 miles from where I'm located. And I was teasing him. They said, oh, that's just your light from your other shop. And so he sends me a daytime picture. There's no light on his other shop because it was an older building. So it took that thing about 2 weeks for it to, maybe it's like, a, you know, we have Google cars go around and take pictures of everything. So it was gone a scanning pattern. So it was took 2 weeks to get out to where I was at. I should have sat down and did the math and tried to figure out the grid and how long it would take. Or maybe there's more than one of them. I don't know. But I just thought it was ironic that he gets it on his security camera. Then 2 weeks later, I see it running down the bush line.
0: That is good. So you've seen quite a few things.
1: Yeah. Oh, yeah. The biggest one I ever seen kind of put the fear of God into me a little bit was 1:59. It was October 15th, and so it was the two o'clock in the morning, and it was coming. It was a triangular craft, and it was only visible for about 6 seconds. It was a triangular craft. It was coming through the magnetic field of the Earth. Its cloaking thing cut out, and it looked like a greenish kind of, the thing, based on the distance and everything, the thing had to be at like 50 miles across. Like, this wasn't no little craft. And it was triangular, and it was, all the corners were smooth, though. And then inside the triangular part, there was two other, like, not complete triangles. Like, somebody took a pyramid, cut it in half, and stuck inside. I don't know.
0: I love hearing this kind of stuff. Don, thanks for calling in. We got to take a break. Love hearing this stuff. Open lines continue. Let me hear what you guys want to say. Stay with us. Connie Willis, Coast to Coast AM.

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11: Day one. I'm Deborah Valentine, Fox News. Russia holds its annual Victory Day parade under tighter security than ever. Fox's Jonathan Savage reports.
12: President Vladimir Putin will preside as usual over a military parade in Red Square today. Every year, Moscow marks the anniversary of victory over Nazi Germany. But the current war with Ukraine is overshadowing events. A Kremlin spokesman saying extra security measures are in place as Kyiv continues to target the Russian capital with drones. There will also be less military hardware on show this year. No tanks or missiles today. Russia has declared a unilateral ceasefire to coincide with the event, but Ukraine says the Russians didn't respect a Ukrainian ceasefire earlier in the week. Jonathan Savage, Fox News.
11: Iran and the U.S. are trading blows in the Persian Gulf for a second day, testing the limits of a fragile ceasefire. Fox's Ashley Webster has more from Tel Aviv.
13: There has been plenty of military action around the Strait of Hormuz. The very latest saw a U.S. F/A-18 Super Hornet fire on two empty Iranian-flagged oil tankers that were heading towards a port in Iran. Both vessels were disabled. Let's not forget there is a ceasefire in existence, but apparently it's a little shaky. Now, according to Central Command, the blockade is preventing more than 70 tankers capable of transporting more than $13 billion worth of oil from entering Iranian ports.
11: President Trump has signaled that a peace deal with Iran could soon be signed. The State Department Friday sanctioned four Chinese-based entities accused of supporting Iran's military operations during Operation Epic Fury. The firms, including Meantropy.
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1: How you doing tonight? Coast to Coast AM is what you're listening to. I'm Connie Willis. That's Boss Gangs, Dwayne Allman. Loan Me a Dime. Great intro. Big, long intro from 1969. There it is. There it is. That features Dwayne Allman. And I would say probably delivering one of the most emotional recorded guitar solos. In fact, the session itself was improvised for the most part, largely improvised. And Dwayne Allman was building the solo in one continuous take along the way. And now just everybody just loves it and just, you know, that kind of thing. So good music. Thanks for being here. Having a good night here talking about, reminder, Mother's Day. Mother's Day is Sunday. Don't forget. That's not one to forget. You can forget Father's Day once in a while because Dad would be okay. But do not do that with Mom's Day. It's just the way it is. Just the way it is. So don't forget about that. And we are talking open lines right now. So give us a call here on Coast to Coast AM.
2: Name Robert Diaguero. Now, you had a health challenge some time ago. You were describing it as even to the point of losing consciousness. Like you said, a lot of people heard of carnivore. They've read about it in Ty Bollinger's book, Cancer Step Outside the Box. Now, how did you take it? Did you take the liquid, the capsules? What did you do?
3: Oh, the capsules.
2: Okay.
3: I started off taking it three times a day for the 6 days. But I'd say within the first week, week and a half, I noticed a amazing difference. No more of those queasy feelings of the anticipation of knowing that I was going to go into. They were gone. Absolutely gone. I'm just, my mind is blown on this stuff.
2: Well, would your wife corroborate your story? Usually that she would say, oh, honey, you're exaggerating.
3: Oh, yeah.
2: Or no, you actually did recover that fast.
3: Oh, yeah. Oh, yeah, she corroborated. She was there one time when I was doing a gig and I lost consciousness.
2: Oh, my.
3: That just freaked her out.
2: So you're taking the carnivore week to week and a half. 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
3: I'm so excited about this stuff, I will tell you. 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
1: Hey there. It's Coast to Coast AM that you're listening to. Connie Willis here. Would love for you to get my newsletter. All you have to do is go to conniewillis.com. And it'll bounce up on you and it'll say, sign up for Where's Willis? And that's where you sign up right there. Quick and easy. ConnieWillis.com. Oh man. Mother's Day. I miss my mom and I still celebrate it thinking of her and talking to her. And she's right there chattering back at me just like usual. I like it. So I hope you guys don't forget Mom's Day, whether she's here or not. And think of some of your friends too that are moms, right? You might want to help them out especially if you're not a mom. You might want to help them out. They might need it. And I think that's really about it. I know today was a big day with UFO disclosure, and we had some well, yesterday to some people. We had some videos showing and some information coming out. And what did you think? What did you? You can talk about anything you want here on Open Lines, but I'd love to know what you thought about all that stuff. Me, myself, it's, you know, same stuff, different day. I think disclosure is going to be by the aliens. So it's going to be by the ET themselves. So I think we're not quite there yet. Let's see what happens. I'm looking forward to how it happens along the way and unfolds. But what do you think? Let's see what you guys think. Let's go over to the phones. We got lots of you there. Let's go to wildcard line number 5 and talk to Dee in Virginia. Hi there, Dee. Welcome to Coast AM.
9: Hi. Thanks. Thanks for taking my call. Good to talk to you again.
1: Thanks. You too.
9: Yeah. I had a couple things to share here about these UFOs, things that I've read and heard in the past. Remember there was a crash in New Mexico, I think it was, 1947?
1: Yeah.
9: Yeah, flying saucer, and I think it broke apart, as I recall. And
1: there was the crash, so was, yeah.
9: Yeah, a terrible crash. And there was life on board. Some of them died, you could just tell, apparently, from what was seen. But there were a few survivors, supposedly, that were found to be in a comatose state. It seems to me there was some medical examinations of that. And it was said that they tried to open their mouths and say something, but nothing would come out. And when physical exams were done, they could tell that these were human beings that were placed on this saucer-shaped craft. And it must have been remotely controlled. Who knows? Because there was no one in any sort of pilot's position to be flying it. It looked as if these were maybe adolescents or young teenage kids who were badly deformed. And it looked on further examination as if someone had done some really weird surgeries on them to make them all the more grotesque looking, very large heads. These kids that were on board the craft. Yeah. They said that it looked as if their heads had been placed in some kind of a plaster mold to enlarge the head. Now, how that was done, I wouldn't know. I'm only going by what I heard. It sounds crazy, but I'm just saying that could have been because they were just grossly deformed. I think they already had been, from what the doctors said, they already had birth defects and things, but that only made it all the worse. And they think the reason for that was that would make them pass off as aliens, all right, you know?
1: That's true.
9: Yeah, badly deformed human beings could pass off as aliens easily. And I've wondered, oftentimes, if that's been the case, more than we might suspect. There was, and I wish I could remember the small town that this happened in the U.S., there was a batch of abductions, and every testimony was all but identical. The people all said their abductors looked human, and they were short in stature. I think they said about 4 feet tall or thereabouts. And they had experiments conducted on them. I don't know what the craft looked like. I've lost memory on the details of what the craft looked like that they were taken on board to. But there were experiments done on all of them in two rather obvious locations, the brain and the reproductive system. And that makes sense also. The cover was exposed on that. The abductors turned out to be midgets.
1: And
9: the researchers were the CIA. Makes a lot of sense to me. Makes a lot of sense. I don't think these are creatures from other planets, folks. I think a lot of this is clandestine activity by our secret agencies. I truly do. Because the brain was mapped out earlier than all the fervor that you heard about from the neurologists that started coming out of the woodwork in the early 90s. I know that, my gosh, that was started much earlier by the CIA and the NSA, and they obviously had a lot to gain from that in the way of information, because it was they who were greatly responsible for helping to map out the brain in its entirety. So that explains all the experiments, if you know what I'm saying. A lot of logical explanation behind it. And the reproductive, I think, is self-explanatory. And then I heard another one, some testimonies that came from people who believed that their abductors may have been fallen angels or demons, because what they experienced was horrifying. And when they talked, there was a pastor who said that what they were experiencing was what people experience in the induction ceremonies into Satanism.
1: Where are you? So have you been reading all this stuff along the way and just been interested all the time, or what?
9: I picked it up kind of here and there, you know, kind of as I found it, you know.
1: Mm-hmm.
9: I don't necessarily pursue it, but I have certainly found it, like in broadcasts on the radio. I'll tell you a good source that I've gotten some of this from, and I don't know if they still have their website. Olive Tree Ministries had some programs about UFOs, and there was a program called Watchmen on the Wall, and I think that was southwestministries.com. And Olive Tree, those, I think those programs would still be archived, and that you'd go to olivetreeviews.com if you want those. So that's the most recent, you know, as far as those sources are concerned. I don't recall my reading material because it's too long ago, I'm afraid.
1: No, you've done well. No, you've done well. It's been great listening to it, especially your perspective on it. So do you believe there's anything real, or you think it's all just our mistake, how we're picking up on it?
9: Let's put it this way. It's not a mistake. This was, I think, a well-planned hoax, I think, is more like it. I think this has the logical explanations that I just shared. Those all sound very plausible to me. I would have no reason to argue against that, considering all the research, et cetera, that has been done in such a clandestine fashion that we knew nothing about as American citizens. It just makes sense to me that those hoaxes could easily be pulled off. Very easily. And so if there are other beings, I think the most logical explanation would be that they are from the dark side of the supernatural world, rather than beings from other planets. I'm not saying there couldn't be other critters out there, but I don't know. Something is telling me that it's either supernatural or it's people like midgets or dwarfs, etc., who were used either as the abductors or who served as the passengers on these UFOs, because what I heard about that one in 47 was that was something pulled off by the Soviets. And what they did, they flew that saucer remotely. How they did it, I don't know. But I also want to throw something else in here for good measure. Drones have been around for much longer than we've been led to believe, and they come in every shape and size known to man. Furthermore, hovercraft, which you rarely hear about, have been around for quite some time. They've been here since at least World War II. So things do start and stop in midair. We just were led to believe that those things were from outer space. Not necessarily, folks. Mm-mm. I think those were other clandestine inventions that we were not allowed to know about until much later.
1: I love your thoughts. Love your perspective. I got to ask you one thing before you go. Where are you from? Because I know I said Virginia, but you don't have a Virginia accent.
9: Really? I'm curious where you think I'm from. I've got a bang out of this. I'd love to know.
1: I have no clue, but you don't have any accent that's Virginia.
9: Oh, that is so funny because I've lived in Virginia my entire life.
1: Wow. You've been influenced by a whole lot of different people, I guess.
9: Maybe it's from all the television and radio that I've lived around. You know, it's hard to tell.
1: That's right. That's right. Maybe you just didn't like the accent and you said, I am just not going to do it. So thank you so much for calling in. Nice talking to you. That's Dee out of Virginia, believe it or not. You meet her somewhere, you would have no clue where she's from. Wow. I knew she was going to say that. I thought, oh, she's going to say she's lived there her entire life. And yep, she did. She did. Wow. Good stuff. So she's talking about 1947, Roswell. She's talking about a whole lot of the events. And she just had a different perspective on them. So I'm sure you picked up on which ones they were along the way, but she's looking at it another way. And that's what you got to do. You got to listen to everybody. You got to hear everybody's thoughts on it. I mean, I've just heard something recently about Roswell that I never heard before. And I thought, you know what? That makes more sense than anything. But I can't tell it. Maybe sometime they'll tell it here on Coast to Coast with me. Let's go east of the Rockies. Talk to Albert out of New Jersey. Albert, good food up there in New Jersey. How are you? Welcome to Coast AM. Hello, Albert.
10: Are you the same Connie Willis who knew my favorite science fiction writer, Philip K. Dick? And if so, perhaps you want to comment about him in some way.
1: No, I am not Connie Willis, the author, the sci-fi author. I am not.
10: Oh, okay. Well,
1: no.
10: Nice talking to you anyway.
1: No, well, thanks. Well, you know, she's in the same state. I know that. She's here in Colorado. I'm going to have her on sometime. I can't wait. So did he take off? Is he gone? He was just wanting to know if I was that Connie Willis. No, she is, we had planned to have her on one night, and she had went through like a leg surgery of some sort, so she couldn't come on. But she is the sci-fi writer where a lot of people say she's the female Stephen King, or maybe Stephen King's the male Connie Willis. But she does sci-fi. She's an author for sci-fi books, and I know one is Doomsday. That's the one I remember the most, I guess, because I think I had that book because somebody sent it to me because of the name. And it's interesting. Yeah, it's, you can look up Connie Willis and you're going to see her a lot. So if you do Connie Willis Coast to Coast AM or TV or radio or something like that, you'll get my information. But we've had to send each other mail along the way. Her assistant and me had known each other at one point because we were passing along what was supposed to be mine that they got and vice versa. So, but I'd love to have her on at one point. She seems like she's a wonderful person, and I'm looking forward to that one day. Okay, John, wild card line number 4 out of Portland, Oregon. Hey, John, how's it going?
11: Hey, will the real Connie Willis please stand up?
1: That's right. That exactly.
11: Like, that sounds like a great show. Connie Willis Squared on Coast to Coast AM. That's
1: I like that. I like that the best. I'm writing that down. Connie Willis Squared. All right. Got it. Thank you. How are you?
11: Doing well.
1: What do you think of the UFOs?
11: Well, I suppose have some insight into this. I'm an alien myself.
1: Perfect.
11: And as far as the Roswell crash goes, that's actually part of the reason why I'm here on Earth to begin with. July 16, 1945 was the Trinity explosion, humanity's first atomic fission device went off. And that there's a lot of talk about interdimensional beings, and you have to understand that while much of the physics of, you know, everyday experience is limited to the speed of light, something like a fission explosion on a little planet in the middle of nowhere actually sends instantaneous signals to those who are listening, such as myself. So that was part of what was related to the Roswell crash, as far as I know, was the atomic collision and interference with a craft. What I wanted to say about the current dump of UFO alien files, though, is that you have to remember three things, Connie. The universe is very big, very old, and mostly alien. You understand? So,
1: yeah,
11: There are many. You're right. There are many different species, races, factions of aliens, of
1: and life, you know, in general, right? Just of life, right? Yeah,
11: precisely. Yeah,
1: yeah.
11: And you can't confine your definition of life necessarily to things that are evolved from biological life or biotic or organic life. There are things like AI, which is going to be a silicon-based life form that's emerging, granted under duress here on the planet, that is being strongly influenced by races of intelligences with their own motivations. And I just really urge folks to use discernment when it comes to AI and what it may have to offer us. So as far as the pictures, though, in the new FBI Department of War files, those released recently, and they, as you say, are more of the same. Many of these are crafts, which are physical crafts, such as those at like Area S4, Area 51, that Bob Lazar worked on. Others of those are, when you say interdimensional, I want to explain this to your listeners. Imagine like a drop of water from a pond is teeming with life of bizarre alien forms, but it takes a microscope to see it. We didn't have a microscope until very recently. And so these interdimensional things are like looking at life through a microscope for the very first time. So to speak.
1: You're exactly right. Love listening to you. Sorry we had to take a break. I'm sure you have more to say. That was wonderful. Thanks for calling in. Stay with us and call in yourself. It's Coast to Coast AM.

0: 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Others say it's unleashing human potential. 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
1: Within probably 10 days, I'd put on 10 pounds. 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
1: There it goes, another love song, The Outlaws on Coast to Coast AM. Connie Willis here, 1975. That helped define Southern Rock's blend of country melody and those dual guitar leads. Love that. Love the dual guitar leads. And that was their first major hit too. Set the stage for their signature triple guitar sound. You gotta love that kind of thing. Tommy D, you like that, right? You're into the guitar solos when they go crazy.
2: Absolutely. You're just a wealth of information tonight, Connie, about songs.
1: Yeah, except when you give me a question, it's like, what?
2: All right, you want to try? Well, let me first tell folks about beyondbelief.com. That's what we want to do. If you head over there right now, that's our television program. There's a free episode we've put up there. You can watch that absolutely free. And then check out that 7-day free trial. That'll get you access to well over 500 episodes.
1: Wow.
2: Man, we've done a lot. I know.
1: I can't believe it.
2: No, we started in December 2012.
1: Oh.
2: And
1: you did? You started in 2012 with that? Oh, my gosh.
2: Came to where you are in Colorado, right? You're near Boulder?
1: Yeah.
2: It's cold there, man, in January.
1: Well, sometimes this last one, it could have been 70 degrees. I don't know. So you were here last. Okay. Next time, dinner on you. Come on, man. Come on.
2: Beyondbelief.com. That's it. All right. You ready?
1: I am.
2: All right. You just played the Outlaws. Really. There goes another love song, right?
1: Okay. Yeah.
2: Okay. So that song, they was on an album when they first signed. They signed with Arista. There was a predominant rock figure that was really helping them, and it was a lot of help to get them signed. So you've got multiple choice here, okay?
1: Oh, man. Okay.
2: Makes it easier for you.
1: Was it
2: Joe Cocker? Was it Ronnie Van Zant? Was it Al Bundy? Or was it Hank Hill?
1: Okay. So the last one, Hank Hill, no. The other one, Bundy, no. And what were the other two?
2: Joe Cocker or Ronnie Van Zant?
1: Let's go with Ronnie.
2: It was Ronnie. Now, for a bonus point, what band was he in? Come on. Hold on.
1: Worked with the Doors, maybe? Janis Joplin?
2: No, he was a free bird for a while, and then he went kind of solo.
1: Oh. Couldn't you just like text me the answer just so I could sound really cool, man? Like, yeah, I nailed it.
2: No, but I gave you a big hint. He was a free bird and then he went solo.
1: Oh, you still haven't even told me. I, you know.
2: Free bird, Connie. Free bird.
1: Come on, man. Free the bird. I got it. Free,
2: Leonard Skinner.
1: Oh, man. Yeah. I stink at this.
2: I never said I was good
1: at it.
2: Not fun for me.
1: It's not fun for me. Tommy D, say goodnight to everybody.
2: Good night, everybody. All right, Connie, we'll talk to you soon.
1: Okay, great. All right. Tommy D there messing with me. I'm telling you, it's coming back to him one day. All right. Open lines continue. Stay with us here. Coast to Coast AM.
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1: It's Coast to Coast AM you're listening to. Hello there. Connie Willis here with you tonight. Hey, I'll be back tomorrow night with Brett Oldham. As you guys know, Brett, he's been on several times here with Coast to Coast AM going way back. Probably the most famous real, I'll stand behind him 200,000% as a real alien abductee in the hybridization project. I know from my own perspective of that, and he's just fantastic. I'm looking forward to him being here tomorrow night. And also right behind him, Doug Meacham. You probably haven't heard him here on Coast. I don't know. I can't remember. I don't think he was on Coast before, but he might have been a while back, if at all. But here's what he's going to do. He's going to talk about, he does hypnosis, and he's going to talk about regressing Bob Gimlin. And that's the Gimlin-Patterson film, right? Right. So he's going to talk to, we're going to hear about how that went. So that's very exciting. That's going to be tomorrow night here on Coast to Coast AM. Yeah, but first we've got open lines here for the rest of the evening. I tell you what, it seemed like an awkward night tonight for some reason, but it has been flying by. I can't believe that it's almost over. This is our last segment. So for those of you out there that want to say something, now's a good time. And of course, I want to know any thoughts of what you guys think of the UFO release today, you know, if anything. I know there's more to come. I can just say that. But has it helped you in any way? Just maybe giving you more video? And some of that video, I guess they just unclassified. It was unclassified, okay? So you're seeing.

0: There was that government document up today, you know, with the UFO files and all that stuff. And my first question had to do with, you know, there's some people out there that they think that, you know, they put some kind of a, you know, MK Ultra missing link, seminoid that went berserker, that went amok and ended up in another dimension. And that you won't find any hide or hair of Bigfoot in these UFO files, even though, like your guest Mike mentioned earlier, they're like clusters. Whenever people see UFOs, it seems like there's a Bigfoot around or vice versa. So I thought maybe with all these documents being dumped, you might hear something about Bigfoots. But that was my first question for you. And my second question, I've heard guests allude to it, and I have heard callers, you know, bring it up in passing. But have you ever heard any instances of, like, I'm sure it wasn't recently, maybe a long time ago, when there was just Native Americans in this country. Was there any instances of Bigfoots, you know, coming down from the mountains and, you know, sitting around with the chief medicine man and they doing peyote or magic mushrooms or soul flavor in some kind of a ceremony? And okay, thank you, Connie. I'll listen out here. Great show.
1: Okay, thanks. lay it out there, then run, huh? Leave me alone over here. Wait a minute. Okay, so let's see. The first one about Bigfoot and UFOs. I've seen both separate, but one of my biggest nights of lots of activity, it was a UFO, beams of light, and Bigfoots. And that was it. I didn't see any little gray men or tall gray things or anything like that. I didn't see any of that. I wasn't not regressed or anything. And I know I was taken. I know everybody that was there that night was taken. I saw the beam of light on each one of the tents, and I was in a vehicle. I was in a truck, and that light was on me. That light is bright white, so white that it's blue. I tried to look through it because I wanted to see if it was transparent or, able to see if maybe things go up and down it, but I didn't see anything. But when the light is on you, when that beam is on you, it's a warm yellow tint. Yeah, it's, interesting. So a lot of times when I'm talking to people, and I just blew the beans now, but when I talk to people, you know, they'll give you that same answer. It's pretty consistent. In fact, I've never heard it not be consistent with those colors. So there's certain things that you can pick up on along the way, especially if you see it yourself all the time, that you can tell if somebody's giving you something. But yeah, that's what my experience too has been, that the UFO and the Bigfoot certainly do collaborate in some way. I'm not sure. Maybe that's what comes out of the UFOs. I don't know. They were there. I saw them. And the second question, I do not remember at all because I did the first one. I know I thought I wrote it down, but let me just think for a second. Bigfoot. And then I think you were just talking to, I don't know. I am so sorry. I'm sorry. I don't know. Maybe it's just late at night. Maybe. I don't know. Maybe it's just my memory's going. But I'm sorry about that. It'll probably pop back into my head in a minute. I was going to answer that one first. I should have. Let's go to wildcard line number 5, and we'll keep open lines open with Bill. Bill Trucking in Oregon. Are you safe?
2: Hey, you're driving okay? Going.
1: Yeah. Hey, good.
2: Yeah. Are you there, Connie?
1: I am. Yep. Hey.
2: Hey, good to talk to you. Hey, I just wanted to, on this latest tranche of UFO reports, I just wanted to remind people respectfully, because this isn't political, okay? I mean, I spent 25 years in the government. It's just the way it works. It is a bureaucracy, and it does everything in sequence and in order, and if something's inexplicable, it just goes into a pile, all right? And, you know, case in point is we've had a lot of discussions about the use of the polygraph over at the FBI. That's as sophisticated as it gets. That's it. I mean, I just

0: I'm reminding people of stuff they already know. And like I said, I don't mean any offense. Like, if you really want to be scared of the government, somebody, I forget who it was, but she said she's worried about something happening in her small community and not knowing about it. Yeah, I mean, it'd be too late. By the time she figures it out, it'd be too late. I was like, yeah, that's what you gotta worry about. The government is, you know, it's not the end all be all. It's not the alpha and the omega. And what we're talking about here, these, you know, I looked at them like the eight pointed star. It had a smoke trail. I could see that with my own eyes. So it's
1: okay, you know what? Let me bring that up. Since you brought that up, okay, that is that what people are referring to it as, the star shape or something?
0: Yeah, because the eight-pointed star. It looks like eight. Go ahead.
1: No, okay. So we're talking about the same one. Now, I talked to someone in the military. They told me that was just the target part of
0: aperture.
1: What?
0: The target aperture.
1: I guess so. It was the bore sight. Yeah, the target aperture, the bore sight, and it was just on top of whatever that was flying around and leaving the trail marks behind it.
0: Yeah.
1: That's what he said. He was like, no, that's just what the target, that's on the camera there, that nose lens, whatever it is, just to pinpoint it. And he said, that's all that is. What'd you think?
0: Yeah. And somebody might say, oh, come on, the government's not that incompetent. They got scientists, they got this, that, and the third. Yeah, but look, it's a system. Like, for instance, what if that target aperture, like your friend said, and I tend to agree, what if it was broken and came loose, but the operator of the aircraft did not report that as broken, right? Well, then that would go in a category of unexplained and possible but unconfirmed, you know, unverifiable. It would go into a category. It would go into a archive. It's nothing. Believe me, you know, we want the government to be unbiased and methodical, okay? But I'm just reminding people that it's ad nauseum. I mean, in the subject matter of UFOs and the paranormal, come on, it can't be methodical. It can't be. I mean, think about it. Like, okay, if you say you're missing time, someone would literally have to see you phase in and phase out of this dimension. Right, they would have to see it and have some sort of evidence. And if I'm being too depressing, there is one way. There is one way the government could be deceiving all of us. There's only one way, is if they have extraterrestrials in captivity under 100% control, because that way it would be completely compartmentalized. Right, the people that know about it would more than likely be consigned to their lifetime, right? Observers, as controllers of this being. And it's not that unusual. We did it with, like, Mullah Baradar from the Taliban was in U.S. custody here in the States for like 30 plus years, right? And this is what I'm saying. It's not unheard of. It's not unheard of, and that's the only way. Like, who interrogated Mullah Baradar? Hard to say. I'm sure they're still alive and they're out here somewhere, but they spent 30 years with the guy. And this is what I'm saying. It's not unheard of and not uncustomed. Go ahead. I'm sorry.
1: No. What was your job in the government? What did you do?
0: Oh, I was an all source intel analyst. All right. Ooh. And, ooh. But my, okay. So let me tell you what I know for a fact. Okay. When I got assigned to the Pentagon, I thought, finally, you know, I'm at the top, right? And when I got there, there were all kinds of places I couldn't go. Even with my, you know, there's levels. I could see it on their badges, right? The color codes on the badges.
1: What was your level? Yeah, I'm listening.
0: Oh, I had, you know, I was H and G. That was my highest, the highest level of clearance I had was what they call H and G, which is, I don't want to, you know, I'd go to jail just for talking about it, but bottom line is it's above like handle, it's above top secret handled via talent keyhole comet channels jointly. It's all SIGINT and HUMINT, right? And it's all related to the military. It's all related to the military. So in other words, I would not know anything about UFOs unless there was a military interaction. Now, I don't think, Travis Walton, okay, to this day, I believe the Travis Walton encounter is the most provocative and most interesting. And people say, well, why? Well, because he passed the polygraph. And that's as sophisticated as it gets. I'm sorry.
1: Yeah.
0: I'm sorry. Yeah. It's the best of my knowledge, but I can say when I'm at the Pentagon, there were levels above me. Like I thought, okay, I'm here at the center of brilliance and genius. I'm finally here. I'm finally, I got this really high top security clearance. I found out it's not the center of genius in the world. Okay. Much to my disillusionment and also much to crushing my dreams. I didn't have the highest clearance. There were all kinds of people running around with higher. I could tell by the color code.
1: So sad.
0: So I couldn't follow them into where they were going. I couldn't follow them into where they were going.
1: Bummer, because we heard so many stories of what you would see. Hey, Bill, we got to go, but thanks for calling in. I hope you call in another time and tell us some more about that. Good stuff. Thank you so much. Yeah, I know some of the people that had clearances that talked about some of the things they saw just walking down a hallway, and they were told not to look to the right or left. And of course, some of them do. Never tell anybody not to do something. That's the first thing they'll do. And anyway, heard some interesting stories along the way. That's all I can say. I'd rather bring them on and let them tell it than me tell it. So, hey, thank you again for being here. We had Mike Patterson earlier talking about Neff and his new book as well. You can find all the information at coasttocoastam.com. And we wish him the best with his brand new book that he has decided to basically give away for free because he felt like that's what he was supposed to do. And I think you'll enjoy his work. Tomorrow night, I'll be back with Brett Oldham and Doug Meacham. So it'll be alien abductee and then a hypnotherapist that is going to be on talking about Bob Gimlin's regression with Patty. Yeah, that's going to be good with the Patterson Gimlin film. I think you'll enjoy that, too. So join me tomorrow. And don't forget, this weekend is Mother's Day weekend. And we are from the foothills of the Colorado Rockies, at least I am, and I want to thank the team that makes all this happen. Julie Talbot, Bill May, Tommy Danheiser, you heard him tonight, Dan Galante in tonight, Stephanie Smith, Mike Cosio, Adam Thompson, Lex Lonehood, Sean Ledesour, Tim Banal, Gina Salvati, Donna Walker, Miranda Morano, also with us. I always want to forget her name. She's one of the sweetest people you'll ever talk to. Sue Tricus, Rich Barra, Lisa Garr, Ryan Recker, Richard Searitt, George Knapp, George Nora, you know that guy. Thanks, George, for letting me take over the reins tonight. And thank you again for being here. Until we meet again tomorrow, keep watching the night skies and continue with me to seek out the strange and uncover the unknown for Coast to Coast AM. I'm Connie Willis.

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13: Saturday, May 9th, 2026. I'm Jared Halpern. A midterm setback for Democrats in the redistricting war.
14: We might know right now the direction of the House of Representatives, which way it's going to go, simply because you've had such aggressive redistricting.
13: And Brett Baer details political headwinds President Trump is facing.
15: It is a race against the clock between the political pressure that the president may feel and the economic pressure that the Iranians feel.
13: This is the Fox News Rundown from Washington. Regular listeners of From Washington frequently hear Fox News chief congressional correspondent Chad Pergram say it's all about the math. Well, this week, that changed.
14: In this case, it's about the map.
13: That's because Friday morning, Virginia's Supreme Court tossed out a voter-approved congressional redistricting map that would have given Democrats the advantage in 10 of the state's 11 congressional districts, a potential four-seat pickup. Instead, a divided Virginia Supreme Court said the Democratic-led legislature violated procedural requirements when it fast-tracked putting a constitutional amendment on the ballot. Justice Arthur Kelsey says the violation irreparably undermines the integrity of the resulting referendum vote and renders it null and void. The effort to redraw the state's congressional districts was just the latest in a redistricting free-for-all as Republican and Democratic lawmakers in Texas, California, Florida, North Carolina, Missouri, Ohio, and Tennessee have sought to gain advantages before the November midterm elections.
14: If the Democrats come up a voter too short in terms of the midterm elections, they will absolutely look at this as being, you know, seminal.
13: And Chad Pergram says the Virginia ruling may finally settle what the political playing field looks like.
14: The other thing here I would look at is, frankly, the idea that this might be it. We might know right now the direction of the House of Representatives, which way it's going to go, simply because you've had such aggressive redistricting by, Republicans elsewhere, just changing this map in Tennessee, trying to do something in Alabama and Mississippi. And so,
16: Florida added their seats as well.
14: Yeah. And keep in mind that that's all come after Virginia changed its maps. And so I think this might be it. I'm going to look at the, I kept saying that on paper, it seemed as though the Democrats were poised to win back the House of Representatives for a long time. But I always had this caveat. I said, we don't know the dimensions of the playing field yet. Starting today, we have a much clearer understanding of the playing field. We thought we understood the playing field after the Virginia referendum a few weeks ago was successful for the Democrats. Then after Florida and everything else. So finally, this is coming into play. And you might have a situation where I remember back in 2012, of course, you had President Obama on the ticket, won re-election, and Democrats won more seats than the Republicans did, but they still did not flip control of the House. Mm-hmm. What you might see this time around is if you imagine a state as big as Tennessee with major urban areas like Memphis and Nashville and to a lesser degree Knoxville and Chattanooga and so on, where you run up the scoreboard and you see all these Democratic votes, and certainly in a place like California, and yet there's nary a Democrat to be found in Tennessee, or they don't flip the House.
16: Let me just kind of play devil's advocate. You look at the current landscape in Virginia, and the current map would stand. And I've heard, at least from some Democrats in the aftermath of this Supreme Court ruling in Virginia, that there are still pickup opportunities in the
14: Commonwealth.
16: And
14: absolutely.
16: Given the landscape of where we are politically, The unpopularity, at least as it stands now, of President Trump, of the economy, of the war, that some of these redistricted seats may not be the slam dunks that they were thought to be initially.
14: Yeah, and that was something that maybe, on one hand, you might argue this was a, you know, semi, you know, blessing in disguise, maybe, that was coming. You don't know. Or maybe, you know, if you're the Republicans, be careful what you ask for, because you have these moderate, you know, districts, purple districts, Jen Kiggins in particular, down in the Tidewater area in Southern Virginia. That's a seat that Democrats tried to get last time. She flipped a couple of years ago, you know, so that's a district right there. That's a good example of all that. Yeah, you're 100% correct. And by the same token, you're just not diluting existing members, though. And this is an up for the Republicans, that you probably had Morgan Griffith, who represents Southwestern Virginia, and Ben Klein, another Republican. They probably would have had to run against one another. But you know, and here's the other thing. You know, Texas, the same issue that you're talking about in Virginia, it's thought that maybe the Republicans might have actually diluted their vote a little bit in Texas.
16: Some of the redder districts become a little bit less red to make bluer districts more red, and now you have maybe have a more competitive district than we had initially.
14: Yeah, exactly.
16: Here's the broader question, though, because this has been now the year of the redistricting arms race, right? It started in Texas and California, and then it all exploded, New York and Virginia and Florida. List goes on and on. All of this mid-decade redistricting. Has this in any way changed the view in Congress that perhaps federal legislation is needed to slow down or cap or curb political gerrymandering?
14: I don't think you're really going to see an honest conversation about that until we get through this cycle, because both sides have taken up arms, as you say, and you know they're going to say, well, you know, they did it. Well, we're doing it because they did it. Well, we got you back. You know, no tag backs. You know, this is very much like on the playground here. And so I don't think you would have that conversation till a minimum next year. Now, if it's a couple of seat majority either way, I don't think that you're in an environment that you can do it then, because people are going to say, ooh, you know, here's our chance again or something. And that's why we always had these redistricting cycles every 10 years. It was after the census, and it just got to be too messy. And so think about what we've been through with the Voting Rights Act. You know, we don't fully understand what's going to happen with districts in Louisiana or other so-called majority districts. These are districts that are, represented by usually, a person of color. But then again, they have a big base of Hispanics or Asian Americans or black voters or something like that. And so you're probably going to see, again, that term dilution there of those types of seats. And that you know, next to this decision, frankly, that might be the bigger issue, what happened from the Supreme Court. The Virginia strategy here was kind of a, in case of emergency, break glass. The Democrats thought that they were going to be pretty close anyway, and so Virginia was going to like kind of put them over the top, and if the Supreme Court ruled against part of the Voting Rights Act, which they did, that this would be their fail-safe, and they've lost that.
16: The other part of this, and you've covered Congress a long time, you've covered a lot of midterm elections and congressional elections, and I think back even to the first midterm election I covered here at Fox, which was in 2010. That was when President Obama famously called a shellacking that Democrats took, right? That red wave election. Are we in an environment where we're just, I mean, it's hard to see an environment now where that is the outcome, just given how few competitive House races now exist.
14: Exactly. And I think
16: kind of walk me through that history as you've seen it over the last few election cycles.
14: Yeah, what you've had is, through redistricting and a lot of other factors, frankly, you know, they've gone down from where you used to have you know, in the neighborhood of about 160, 170 seats that were really competitive, maybe even a few more. And now through primaries and everything else, what they've done is they've started to narrow that because, and both sides, the reason there won't be the appetite is because both sides says, well, these maps, in spite of our criticism of what's happened on both sides, we're kind of sort of still in the game. So, you know, it's kind of like the devil you know. So it's almost as though they would rather stick with these maps, even though they are not optimal, rather than fight it out. Midterm elections are a referendum on the president. And this is what is not great for Republicans, is that the president's polls are really bad. You know, the war in Iran, gas prices, all those types of things are working against Republicans. The thing that's working against the Democrats is it's not like they're lighting up the scoreboard themselves. They don't have the responsibility here. So that probably helps them in that sense. But it's not like you have this crusade that's moving to the Democratic Party saying we need that change on that side. And that probably helps the Republicans in a way, even though, like I said, I mean, this might be a very unconventional midterm election, frankly. We've seen that. And again, I got to tell you, it is May. You know, we could have a global event of some sort, or financial shock, or the war with Iran goes really south. There's a lot of factors here. So maybe, you know, again, we say this on a day in early May where we think we finally understand the playing field.
16: Let me ask about another major event that happened on Capitol Hill. The Commerce Secretary, Howard Lutnick, sits down for a transcribed interview with the House Oversight Committee about his relationship, his interactions with Jeffrey Epstein. This is part of a larger investigation that the House Oversight Committee is doing. But to bring in a sitting cabinet member, how significant is that?
14: Very, because we've never seen that. I mean, James Comer is the chairman of the Oversight Committee, the Republican from Kentucky. He said he's been on the Oversight Committee for 10 years and never seen anything like that before. Certainly a cabinet secretary brought in by the party that is the same as the president. And that's because there was, you know, a bipartisan call to bring in Howard Lutnick. There were folks on both sides who didn't think that, you know, he had been 100% honest about his ties with Jeffrey Epstein. You know, I went up to Chappaqua, New York in February, and that's where they were deposing the Clintons, Bill and Hillary Clinton. And that's where we were starting to hear about Howard Lutnick and maybe his, you know, not being as honest as he could be. You know, he had, had been a neighbor of Jeffrey Epstein, had said he'd only been to his house a few times. Okay. And then, said that he had seen a massage table at the house, and in his you know, testimony to the Oversight Committee said, well, I decided to cut off any connection with him after that. Well, then some years later, you know, he sailed to the island with his family, the Epstein Island, and then said, you know, he had cut off communication with him before that. And then after the conviction, the sex conviction that Epstein had years and years ago, had continued, not a lot, but to communicate with him. And so, to be clear, nobody here thought that Howard Lutnick really did anything wrong in terms of a legal question or anything like that. But they said, well, why didn't you tell us the truth? There's not that many people who associated or had direct contact with Epstein. So Howard Lutnick did. Maybe they could shed light on what they knew or saw, or, you know, he's your next door neighbor. Did you see anything? What did you hear? That type of stuff. And so I think that was the biggest issue. And that's why there was a bipartisan push to have him in. And that's where James Walkinshaw, who's a Democrat from Virginia, came in and said, oh, you know, he said, so it's okay for you to say, I you know, I'm not lined up with him because I have questions about his morality. So I'm not going to associate with him, but it's okay for my family and me to sail with him to his island for lunch. You know, where's the moral divide there? And I think that's the question that a lot of people have.
16: And to your point, this is bipartisan. There's been a lot of Republicans who want answers from even members of the Trump administration. Notably, what, later this month, the committee's also going to hear from the former Attorney General Pam Bondi. A lot of that, I assume, is going to focus on how she went forward with the investigation and the release of records during her time in that position as Attorney General.
14: Right, because at the end of the day, they don't think that they got, you know, all of the Epstein files. This was a law passed by Congress overwhelmingly. Again, this this is an area of vulnerability. See, this is where I come back to maybe these factors or events that might come up as we get close to the election. You know, we don't know what's going to happen with the Epstein files. You know, that basically derailed the House of Representatives from doing some spending bills last summer. And they went home a little bit early, and then, you know, among other reasons, that's why we got into a government shutdown. If this continues to, you know, percolate, and if you're a Trump voter who supported him and Republicans because you thought you were going to get to the bottom of the Epstein investigation, you probably haven't gotten too far and probably aren't too happy about that. Maybe this midterm is a little weird where you look at the redistricting, but if the historic people who usually show up in a midterm election don't, well, maybe the redistricting doesn't matter that much, frankly. And maybe the Democrats do pull this out. So, see, there's a lot of factors here. It's going to be hard to read this. That's just, I think that the Epstein factor is worth keeping an eye on as we approach the fall for the very reasons that I just stated.
16: Well, I know you'll be doing that as the House Oversight Committee continues its work. We're certainly going to continue to look at the political landscape and these maps and how the playing field shakes out. Appreciate you joining us on a breaking news day here as we talk about House redistricting. Chad, we'll keep up these conversations. Thank you.
14: Of course. Usually I say it's about the math. In this case, it's about the map.
16: Love it. Thanks, Chad.

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14: Here's a look inside the Beltway. I'm Jeff Manasso. Two National Guardsmen are honored for their actions during a deadly shooting in D.C. last year. Army Major Ryan Reynolds and Air Force Major Edwin Stanfield were honored with a Soldier's Medal and Airman's Medal for bravery during last year's deadly shooting of National Guard troops not far from the White House.
15: Yes, there's training. Yes, there's instinct. There's a lot of things. But ultimately, there's a choice, and you chose action. You chose courage over fear.
14: Secretary of War Pete Hegseth also paid tribute to Specialist Sarah Beckstrom, who was killed, and Sergeant Andrew Wolf, who was wounded when a gunman targeted the soldiers at a D.C. metro station. An Afghan, a national, was arrested and now facing a first-degree murder charge. A Washington, D.C. youth curfew is getting closer to becoming reality. Legislation was approved by the D.C. Council in an 8-5 vote and gives Mayor Muriel Bowser or the police chief the authority to establish curfew zones. It would affect everyone under the age of 18 unless they're involved in certain and exempt activities. The district had previously implemented youth curfews through temporary emergency measures and executive action. The steps were taken in response to so-called teen takeover events that have led to violence. For the Fox News Rundown, I'm Jeff Manasso.
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35: I'm Chad Pergram with the Speaker's Lobby. Tariffs on bourbon and Scotch whiskey enhance tensions between the United States and United Kingdom. But after his visit with King Charles, President Trump announced he was lifting the tariffs in, quote, honor of the King and Queen. The president said the restrictions hurt the alcohol industry on both sides of the Atlantic. The United States and United Kingdom have a symbiotic relationship with brown liquor. Congress bars reusing bourbon and whiskey barrels here, but Scotch producers love American barrels from Jim Beam or Jack Daniels. They reuse the barrels to age Scotch. Former Senate Majority Leader Mitch McConnell of Kentucky often disagrees with the president, but McConnell applauded the news. McConnell says the decision by the president gives bourbon producers, quote, the certainty they need. For his part, King Charles is known to particularly enjoy Laphroaig, a peaty expression from the Scottish Isle of Islay. Laphroaig even boasts what's called a royal warrant, which bears his name. A royal warrant is for vendors who provide particular products to the crown. With the Speaker's Lobby, Chad Pergram, Fox News.

0: The redistricting wars and the midterm campaigns that will follow will give the impression to many of a country deeply divided. And in some ways, it certainly is, with robust differences over an awful lot of policies. But in his new book, The Case for America, Fox News chief political anchor and the anchor of Special Report, Brett Baer, argues the upcoming 250th anniversary of the Declaration of Independence serves as a reminder of how a group of people with strong political differences unified to found the nation.
1: If it continues much further, I mean, I'm probably at weeks, days, you're starting to get to a place politically where it gets baked in the cake.
0: Brett spoke about that, as well as the Iran war and its political fallout this week with Fox News Rundown host Dave Anthony.
1: People start thinking, this is what I'm paying for gas. This is what I'm paying for groceries. This is how I feel about the economy. And then people go on summer vacation and they come back and suddenly it's the midterms. Mm-hmm. And that has a big, big impact. So, you know, no matter what the strategic and logistics of dealing with the Strait of Hormuz and the nuclear material, there is a political logistic part of it, too, that I'm sure the administration is weighing.
2: Right. But it's difficult. You can't do much about the political ramifications, the fallout, if the conflict doesn't end. And we know from decades of dealing with Iran, they're not easy to negotiate with.
1: No, they're not. I do know for a fact that they're feeling the pinch. This blockade has really put the squeeze on Iran. But what that means and how it looks and how long it takes, it is a race against the clock between the political pressure that the president may feel and the economic pressure that the Iranians feel, the leadership there, which is, who knows what the leadership
2: right.
1: is. They don't may not even know what the leadership is. They don't have a history of caring about what their people feel like economically.
2: Right.
1: So they may be sticking things out.
2: Several Gulf countries have been stuck in the middle of this, caught in between.
1: Yeah.
2: And their own shipping, their own economies taking a hit.
1: Sure. I mean, the tourist industry in Dubai has taken a major hit. And I think that they are desperately trying to find a way out of this, too. They have stiffened their spine and hope that the U.S. can push this through without giving up too much. And that's the balance where we are.
2: The president has been clear in this process. Can't let Iran have nuclear weapons. We had all the attacks on Iran last year said to have obliterated their facilities. Yet here we are dealing with this conflict. We've bombed them over and over again. But how does he make an agreement if they don't budge on giving up the uranium, the nuclear dust, as he calls it, or pledge to not make a weapon? How does this end if that doesn't happen?
1: I don't know. I don't know what it looks like other than that he says it's under rubble and that we are watching it 24/7. And if they go back at it, we will go back at it. I assume that that's the answer that he will give on the nuclear front. The operation to take out the material that is under, you know, what was bombed is a major, major operation with thousands of troops.
2: Do we know if they've gotten access to it in this time and in between?
1: I'm told by intel officials that they haven't, but that there's movement in and around. And, you know, this is 900 pounds of enriched uranium to 60%. The reason it was such a threat is it only takes a couple weeks to get it to 90%, mm-hmm. which is weapons grade. And the fact that they were lying all along, that they had that much, it matches the lies that they said that they didn't have missiles that could fire 4,000 kilometers, which could get to Paris or London. So, you know, listen, the Iranians don't have a great track record in the negotiation realm.
2: 26 weeks till election day now. We're a half year away, but it's getting closer and closer as the conflict goes on. We've referenced the economy and gas prices and such. It's never been easy for a president to retain Congress in midterm elections anyway. So this is even harder for the president right now.
1: Big time. You know, the approval numbers are way underwater, especially when it comes to inflation, the economy, this war, even on immigration, which is a strong suit for him because of the ICE situation. He, you know, the approval numbers don't look great. That said, Democrats really haven't made this major charge. They've kind of stepped on themselves in a number of left-leaning races. And the redistricting stuff looks like it may benefit Republicans in the end, a number of seats. So we'll see how that balances itself out.
2: The Supreme Court's decision that voided Louisiana on that district on a racial basis, how does that affect things going forward, do you think?
1: I think it affects a number of states that are going to try and redo things before they get to November. And, you know, if that means anywhere from 4 to 10 seats, the actual census is probably a plus 12 Republican just by the demographics in the country moving. So you can see where if the politics worked alongside this redistricting, Republicans would have some significant tailwinds.
2: What's the Democrats' message, the overall theme, or do they have one in particular? You referenced some of the candidates. They've had some very left-leaning progressive candidates come forward. Is that where the party's going ahead of the midterms, or can they be moderate?
1: There's a mix, but it's tough to shake the tree and find passion on the moderate side. It's more that the passion is on the left and the AOCs and the Bernie Sanders and some other candidates that are left-leaning. I think that the message basically is going to be how much things cost. Are you better off? Even though Republicans will say, look, inflation was 9.4% under Biden's administration. Now it's XYZ. You know, compare and contrast. Problem is now you own it. You know, the Trump administration owns it.
2: Right.
1: So they're going to play that card that they don't care about you and you're paying more. Companies are getting richer. You're getting poorer. So it'll be a class thing.
2: Can just a simple anti-Trump message win for them?
1: I don't think so. Some of those races are doing that, but I don't think it can win just by that. I think they have to have a plan of attack. And if they get tripped up with cultural issues like sexual orientation battles in schools and not telling parents and all that stuff that we saw really play well for Republicans in 24, that could be a trap for Democrats.
2: All right, let's get to the book. It is out today.

0: And, you know, I can point back to that, not only the podcast, but debates I've done between Bernie Sanders and Lindsey Graham, you know, where they couldn't be more diametrically opposed ideologically, but yet managed to talk about and find things that they could work on. It's the same thing that happened with Orrin Hatch and Ted Kennedy back in the day, or Ronald Reagan and Tip O'Neill. You look back through history, there have been big combos that figured it out. And
1: Jefferson and Adams.
0: Oh, and that was the biggest. They didn't talk for 11 years, but ended up before they died. By the way, they both died on July 4th. They figured it out. They wrote letters to each other, and then they became indisputable friends. I think that as we get to the 250th, there is this unique moment to reach for that again, and to realize that we are bigger than our partisan divide.
1: So you go through and you make the arguments, but then how did you come up with the verdict? I mean, you go through each case, but you end up being the jury as well.
0: I do, and I rarely, well, I don't do that in my day job.
1: No.
0: You know, I don't, it's the We Report, You Decide.
1: Right.
0: And I figured that in this, it's sort of like an op-ed kind of book. After laying all of that out, I just wanted to say, look at all of this. Look at our history. The state of our country is strong. You have to believe that better days are ahead. There's a lot of headwinds that we face. But if you look at everything that I lay out in this book, there's a lot to be proud of.
1: Do you think that we're getting in our own little silos more too much?
0: We are. Yeah, 100%. You know, people subscribe to what they subscribe to. They listen to what they listen to.
1: And I guess this was always the way it was. The other side is lying, or it's a conspiracy theory, or whatever it is. They don't even want to acknowledge points on the other side that might make sense.
0: Right. And, you know, you talk about Jefferson and Adams. You talk about a rough campaign, 1800. It was brutal. It was much worse than some of the things we see today.
1: Horrible things written about each other.
0: Yeah. And yet, after that, they come together. Remember, that's a vice president to a sitting president running against each other. And so we look back at some of these things, and I think there is a way forward. And for some people that say, listen, that's Pollyannish, or, you know, you're reaching for the sky. If you look back at our history, we have been resilient. We have been unified despite all of our problems.
1: The book is The Case for America, An Argument on Behalf of Our Nation. 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Brett, thank you very much. Congratulations.
0: Thank you very
1: much. Good to see you.
0: Appreciate it.
1: Thank you.

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9: A person on the tarmac at Denver International Airport was reportedly struck by a departing Frontier Airlines flight. Smoke reported in the cabin and the pilots aborted takeoff. Passengers were evacuated. There's no word on the condition of the person hit. A three-day ceasefire underway between Russia and Ukraine. President Trump commenting on it before boarding Marine One, hoping the ceasefire is extended.
10: It's the worst thing since World War II in terms of life. 25,000 young soldiers every month. It's crazy. So it could very well be.
9: The ceasefire is scheduled through Monday. The president says the deal includes a swap of 1,000 prisoners on both sides. The Labor Department reporting 115,000 jobs added last month.

a look outside the Beltway. I'm Tanya J. Powers. A Texas man accused of murdering his pregnant wife has been captured in Italy. Lee Gillies' attorney says his client flew from Houston to Canada, then to Italy after cutting off the GPS ankle monitor he'd been wearing since posting $1 million bond in his wife Krista's death. Gillies initially told police he'd tried to revive her after finding her unresponsive in October 2024, saying it was a suicide. Her death was ultimately ruled a homicide. The medical examiner's office said her injuries indicated strangulation. Some potato chips sold in the U.S. are being recalled for salmonella concerns. The recall affects Utz Quality Foods for chips, including Zapp's and Dirty brands. The company was notified that one of the ingredients of the chips may have been infected with salmonella. Utz has not gotten any complaints of illness, and batches of the chips have tested negative for salmonella, but the company says it's acting as a precaution. And rescue organizations have banded together to find new homes for 1,500 beagles removed from a breeding facility in Wisconsin. Last month, police resorted to using pepper spray to stop activists from breaking into Ridgeland Farms to remove the dogs they said were being mistreated. Those rescue groups are helping to find forever homes for the dogs and say hundreds of applications have already been received. For the Fox News Rundown, I'm Tanya J. Powers.

0: is the Fox News Rundown. Now a look at sports.
1: Let's begin in the NBA. The Knicks are now up 3-0 on the Sixers. Knicks win game 3, 108-94. Jalen Brunson had 33. Meanwhile, on the ice, Montreal back in their series with Buffalo. They take game 2 in Buffalo. Final score 5-1. That series now tied at a game apiece. Baseball finals. Brewers shut out the Yankees 6-0. Guardians 6, Twins 4. Nats over the Marlins 3-2. Red Sox beat the Rays 2-0. Blue Jays 2, Angels 0. Athletics over the Orioles 4-3. Rockies and 11 beat the Phillies 9-7. Astros 10-0 over the Reds. That's sports on the Fox News Rundown. Jay Berman, Fox News.
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8: 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Until then, thanks for listening. I'm Jared Halpern from Washington.
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18: This is a Fox News alert. I'm Deborah Valentine. A person on the tarmac is struck by a plane during takeoff from Denver International Airport in Colorado. Fox's Chanley Painter has details.
19: A Frontier airline jet aborting takeoff, reporting it hit a person at Denver International Airport. The plane also suffering an engine fire. The crew of Flight 4345 reported that 231 souls were aboard the plane and that emergency trucks were heading to their position. According to social media reports, passengers were quickly evacuated from the plane. At this time, there is no word if anyone inside the plane was hurt. The incident comes just days after a United Airlines flight hit a truck on the New Jersey Turnpike as it was preparing to land at Newark Liberty International Airport.
18: The Los Angeles-bound plane reported smoke inside the aircraft following the crash, with passengers evacuated as a precaution. With a three-day ceasefire underway with Ukraine, Russia holds its annual Victory Day parade under tightened security. Fox's Jonathan Savage reports.
20: President Vladimir Putin will preside as usual over a military parade in Red Square today. Every year, Moscow marks the anniversary of victory over Nazi Germany. But the current war with Ukraine is overshadowing events. A Kremlin spokesman saying extra security measures are in place as Kyiv continues to target the Russian capital with drones. There will also be less military hardware on show this year. No tanks or missiles today. Russia has declared a unilateral ceasefire to coincide with the event, but Ukraine says the Russians didn't respect a Ukrainian ceasefire earlier in the week. Jonathan Savage, Fox News.
18: The State Department Friday sanctioning four Chinese-based entities accused of supporting Iran's military operations during Operation Epic.
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8: That sounds like a pretty good choice to me.
23: Nice to have you with us this weekend on the Florida Roundtable. I'm Bill Mick. Chris Muro is with us. And Chris, something came up over the last week or so that I found pretty interesting, and I wanted to get your thoughts on it. There are suggestions that since the legislature has not come up with a budget 2 years in a row now, that maybe a 60-day session is not enough, that we should have a full-time legislature. And that would mean massive changes on many ways. So I just wanted to explore that with you today. Thanks for coming. It's good to have you along.
26: Bill, great to see you. Always a pleasure to be in the studio with you.
23: Well, this is a Jeffrey Schwier story from the Orlando Sentinel. And I think you did a good job putting the story together. A diverse population, 23 million people in the state. Our budget, $115 billion or thereabouts annually. He says complicated, unsolved problems that are going on. And he says we might have outgrown this part-time citizen legislature. He quotes Bob Jarvis, a law professor at Nova Southeastern. He says it's structurally set up to fail. How do you view it? Well, just an overview real quickly. We've got 5 minutes in this first segment. So.
26: Yeah, so as of late, Bill, Mark Twain has been quoted often in the last couple of weeks. The first quote we've seen in the media quite a bit is, God gave Americans war to teach them about geography.
23: Okay.
26: That was a Mark Twainism, if you will.
23: Okay.
26: There's another one that comes to mind.
23: All right.
26: And that is, he said, that no man's life, liberty, or property is safe while the legislature is in session.
23: I kind of like it.
26: It's another Twainism.
23: Mm-hmm.
26: And it kind of reminds me of that. And I think there's a lot of truth in jest. And in this particular case, having a full-time legislature just means inviting lots more spending, lots more control of our lives, giving them more opportunity to pass more laws. The principle behind this is that the more laws that are passed, the better. My view on things is the fewer laws that are passed, the better off we are. So just having laws passed for the sake of having the ability to add more text to our code of laws, that to me is not appealing.
23: Yeah, and I'm with you there, at least in theory. The other side of that is, are we pretending we don't have a full-time legislature now? Because in all honesty, this legislature has been working since 2025.
26: Right.
23: Since the early in the fall, well, through the summer, they worked on committees on redistricting because the governor said that's going to be a priority. The House went and worked on that. Then they have committee weeks. They started going up in September for things. By the time this is all done, after you count the overtime session from last year, they will have been basically in Tallahassee for a year with a few weeks off.
26: Right. Well, that's true, Bill. But those states that are considered, there's only a handful of states that are considered to be full-time legislators, California,
23: right.
26: New York, Michigan, and Pennsylvania.
23: And missing from that group, the third largest state in the union, which is us.
26: Right. Do we want to be in that company?
23: Not run by those people, no.
26: But you got to remember, though, is that, you know, the same people are not always in charge perpetually. So there will be a change. So when that, it's like getting rid of the filibuster.
23: Right.
26: You want it to get rid of it now to get a short-term goal. But when you're in the minority, you're going to be begging for that to be back.
23: That could very well be true.
26: Yeah, you know, you got to be careful what you wish for. So I think, you know, listen, you got California, New York, Pennsylvania, Michigan, all these states are in drastic, dire economic situations.
23: Yes, they are.
26: They've got major deficits. They don't have big surpluses like we do.
23: Right.
26: So again, I think getting in full time just for the sake of being able to pass more laws, I think is a problem.
23: I'm not sure that that's the reason, just to pass more laws, to be honest. And we're going to discuss that as we continue. But is 2 months enough to get the job done? It hasn't been 2 years in a row, at least as far as the budget goes. So where's that going to go? Where's it going to take us? That's what we explore today on the Florida Roundtable. Nice to have you with us here on the Florida News Network. We continue in just moments.
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23: Back on the Florida Roundtable with political scientist Chris Muro as we discuss the idea of whether Florida should consider a full-time legislature. Number one, I think we're pretending if we don't think we have one now. That job doesn't stop when they come home, even if they successfully got out in 60 days, which they haven't done now for 2 years in a row. But, I mean, there's constituent work that goes on. There is always people wanting to interact with the state or the state offices. But is 2 months enough in Tallahassee, Chris, to get the job done that we're asking them to do?
26: I think it is, Bill. And the reason is I'm saying this, I'm going back to this point, is if you have a 6 month or 7 month or 9 month session, there's nothing else for them to do but pass more laws. That's what they do. The beauty of our system is we've got 60 days to pass a budget. That's all you have to do. If it doesn't get done in the 60 day, what's the remedy? The remedy is a special session that can be called by the governor or by the speaker and the president of the Senate. But the special session, what's beautiful about our special sessions, Bill?
23: They're short.
26: And they're short, the 20 days.
23: Okay.
26: And they have specific areas, and that's all they can govern in. You see, these open sessions, they can regulate and govern any area. We don't want that. We want, if we need a special session just to deal with the budget, just to deal with immigration reform, whatever it might be, we get a special session, and it's for that purpose only. So it's not a blank check for the legislature to introduce all kinds of topics and all kinds of issues. It keeps it narrow and it keeps it focused, and that's better for the people.
23: I understand the concern, and I like the sound of what you're saying. Reality is they're working a lot anyway, and they're going to Tallahassee for multiple reasons, meetings, committee weeks, whatever it may be. And is there a tweak that might make the system better than it is? Even if you're not in Tallahassee, let's say you call this a full-time legislature, but they're not in Tallahassee full-time. They go up for a lawmaking session. They go for a special if they need it, and they're dealing with constituent services and other things if they're back in their home district. Is it better if we can force them into a home district situation, even though that might be their full-time job? $29,000 a year for the job they're doing, it's not worth that money. I got to tell you.
26: Well, I would say, Bill, there is a reform that should be done and considered here in Florida, and that is, I think the current situation, the way it's set up is it really only allows people who are financially independent, that they don't have to have another full-time job, that narrows the field.
23: It does.
26: And
23: so, most like working people can't afford to take off, go to Tallahassee for a week, much less for months. I mean, they might take a vacation and go somewhere, but they can't go up there and work for 60 days straight or for committee weeks and everything that goes on.
26: So for $29,000 salary, somebody's not going to be able to, I'm going to put my business on hold for 4 years or 6 years or 8 years, or I'm going to give up this position to serve.
23: You can't feed a family that way.
26: You can't. So what I do believe we need to do is we do need to make the pay more competitive and more market-oriented so that it attracts more people, better people, to want to serve in the position. And that would mean making this a salary situation that's more competitive like the free market.
23: Okay.
26: So, for example, I would propose perhaps something around like the median household income would be the base salary. So let's say $83,000 per year for a legislator.
23: Okay.
26: And then...
23: But you wouldn't change the sessions or anything
26: No. The session, the part-time session is great, 60 days.
23: Yeah.
26: You get your budget done. And if you don't get something done, you have those 20-day special sessions.
23: All right.
26: And they're limited in focus so that it's not going to give the legislature a blank check to just regulate in all kinds of areas. So I don't want to keep that. I want to preserve that. But on the other hand, we can get more people, more dedication, better people, a broader range of people serving in our legislature if the pay was more competitive and reflected the market realities. So I'm thinking $83,000. Base salary with a cost of living adjustment every year to keep up with inflation. And that way, it would be able to lure more people into service. Now, here's the problem.
23: Okay.
26: How often do people vote on increasing their own pay as far as legislators go?
23: Well, and that's it. That's one of the items mentioned in the story. Let me see if I can find that. The politics of a pay raise.
26: Right.
23: because when you're voting to raise your own salary, people remember that come election day, and they will use it as a derogatory campaign mailer or talking point to say he voted himself a pay raise.
26: Right, right.
23: And that's usually coming from somebody who hasn't been in that job.
26: Right.
23: Okay.
26: Exactly, exactly. Yeah. So, yeah, just the average voter hears increasing the salary for without even knowing it's only $29,000. If you ask the average voter, should we increase the salary for the state legislature, they would have a visceral reaction against that, not even knowing it's only $29,000.
23: Yeah, I believe that's true.
26: So, you know, the idea here is we have to get the people to vote for the salary change.
23: Mm-hmm.
26: And what you do is you put it in the form of an amendment. And I know you and I are in agreement on this. We don't like direct democracy as a first response, Bill.
23: No, not at all.
26: But I think that this, in this situation, let's put it on the ballot to enshrine this in the Constitution, the pay structure for state legislatures and legislators in here in Florida, and have the people vote on that amendment. Have the people adopt that amendment. To make it,
23: that could be one amendment where they would opt to vote no first. Normally they'll vote yes first.
26: Yeah. Well, it's going to have to be sold, and we have to make the case,
23: right?
26: But if the case could be made that we would bring in a different class of legislator, somebody that's more of what we would call an average citizen, rather than more than 50% of the legislators have $1 million plus,
23: right?
26: You know, net worth.
23: Well, Sawyers talks in his piece about Senator Lori Berman, a Democrat out of South Florida, who introduced legislation 3 years in a row to have a budget analysis done on lawmaker raises, but those died in committee. They won't even get them to consideration here.
26: Right.
23: She said people are afraid they won't get reelected if they ask for a raise. Representative Bruce Antone, Democrat out of Orlando, said he filed companion bills in the House. He saw the same results. He said he first introduced a bill to raise lawmaker salaries to $50,000 a year in 2005. Alan Bentz, the House Speaker at the time, said it was a great idea, but it wouldn't make his members vote on it. They just
26: right.
23: they are afraid of the politics. And we've created that situation where the job the legislator thinks he has is to be reelected as opposed to doing what's right.
26: Right.
23: I would like to think they could consider something like this if it's going to improve lawmaking in the state. Because right now, asking people to make the sacrifices they make for $29,000 a year, not smart at all.
26: I think also, Bill, not only do they not want to take a position on voting themselves a pay raise, I tend to think that a majority of the legislature likes the demographic that rules, that ruling demographic that's there now. I don't think they would be enthralled with the idea of having a broader range of demographic from different walks of life, from okay. different income levels, competing for legislative seats. I don't think that's appealing to the legislative.
23: So we're being governed by the elites, or what
26: well,
23: you're saying.
26: Of course we are. We've yeah. always have been, and seems like we always will be.
23: Okay. Have you ever seen a legislature fail to come up with a budget in time?
26: I mean, it has happened, but it's very rare, mm-hmm. and certainly not two sessions concurrently.
23: Okay.
26: So that is something that's rare, particularly when the same party controls the levers of power. You've seen this in states where there's been a split legislature, where the House and the Senate are different
23: sure.
26: parties.
23: Sure,
26: that's more common. But to have one party dominance and being able to not pass the most basic function of government, this is, I think, we're in unprecedented territory.
23: Schwerz reports in his story that if they don't get a budget done by July 1st,
26: right.
23: the state goes into a partial government shutdown. Any idea what that looks like?
26: I don't think we've got any precedent for that. That's what I'm saying. We're in this unprecedented, uncharted territory, and mm-hmm. what it's going to look like, I think there's a lot of open questions here, Bill.
23: Mm-hmm.
26: And will the governor be able to, you know, have a stopgap and be able to use funds and pound funds from different areas to keep certain government services and functions going and open for the public? I think there's a lot of unanswered questions here, Bill.
5: Yeah, I disagree.
26: There's one thing I would like to see added. If we are going to increase the salary for our state legislators, I do think that there's something that could make it more palatable for people. And that is increase their salary, but prohibit any elected official from having any other state government position. So, for example, right now, yeah, they're only making $29,000, but there are many members of the legislature that get other state jobs, whether it's at a state university or a state college or some bureaucracy. They get a job, maybe teaching one class a year for $85,000.
5: Yeah.
26: Or they write a book for $250,000 that no one will ever read. And that's what they're doing. They're using their position of prominence to secure other state employment. That should be banned. If you're an elected official, you are not eligible to receive any other monies from any state agency, directly or indirectly, while you are serving in the legislature. Because I think that there is a situation here where legislators will use their power over the budget of a particular institution, and then they're going to get a sweetheart gig that's real part-time, and they're going to get an obscene salary for that part-time gig. I think that practice needs to come to an end.
23: It's like the no-show jobs from The Sopranos, right?
26: Exactly. This isn't fiction, though. That's the problem. This is real.
23: Is the idea of a citizen legislature, somebody who does go back into the community and works in the community after their session is done, is that short-sighted these days? Does it not fit what we'd like to see? I mean, are we being naive in thinking we could do this?
26: Well, I mean, we like the concept of a citizen legislature. But like you pointed out, Bill, they're already meeting for the 60-day session, but that's not the end of the story.
23: No.
26: Like you said, there's committee hearings, committee meetings. There's areas where they have to draft legislation, and that takes time. Plus, you've got the special sessions, and you've got constituent services. So this is already a full-time job, but with part-time pay.
23: Right.
26: So we want citizens, but we need better pay scale.
23: And we continue the Florida Roundtable in moments here on the Florida News Network.
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23: Bill Mick with Chris Muro looking at the legislature. Should it go full-time? Should it be better paid? Because we're asking them to do a lot for very little money. Comes down to me, maybe a couple of options, Chris. A part-time legislature that isn't really part-time, or a full-time legislature that won't really be full-time either. They're talking 80% of a full-time job in the article. Or maybe a third option, as you brought up, pay them more for what they're doing right now and keep that system very similar. If you had to sum it up, what would you want to say there?
26: Yeah, I like the structure the way it is now with the 60-day session and then allowing for special sessions that are limited in their scope and what they can legislate on. Mm-hmm. I think that that's the way to keep that in place. But let's bring it. If we really want a citizen legislature, it's not going to be the elite. We're going to make this something where many people from all walks of life can compete to serve in their state legislature. And the only way to do that is to increase the salary so that people can give up a particular job or put their business on hold so that they can serve and take care of their families as well. And that's the modern reality. So I think we need to recognize those things. And then keep the best of the citizen legislature, which is
23: where they're back part-time in the community and they're living with the laws they make.
26: That's right. And able to provide constituent services as well, you know, mm-hmm. that they can be there to answer the questions.
23: Because those demands are year round.
26: They are year round.
23: Yeah, that's very, very true. Well, we'll see how it all plays out given the opportunity. Want to move on to some other things while we're taking advantage of your time today. One of the governor's priorities, and this was an Anthony Mann story from the South Florida Sun Sentinel, the governor wants state regulations for artificial intelligence. And one of the things that got my attention here over recent weeks is I'm seeing situations where these Republicans we elect seem to want more and more control. Had an example just in the last week where the attorney general came out and told the NFL that how they hire coaches and other staff is illegal in the state of Florida. And I'm thinking, if that is not David taking on Goliath without the Lord's backing, right. Ooh, I don't know what is, because I don't know that there's a more powerful entity business-wise across the globe than the NFL. And if I'm Roger Goodell, I laugh when the letter comes in, hand it to my lawyers and say, will you handle this guy for me? But we're wanting to control things, putting our fingers deep into business that we shouldn't be doing. The state wants to control a lot of local issues. We're seeing and hearing a lot of that from how you rent Airbnbs or those types of situations to growth management issues. Some of it's because the local governments don't handle it well. But these Republicans claiming conservatism when elected, all of a sudden see power and want control. And I'm seeing that as a problem.
26: Yeah. Well, there's an old saying, Bill. Power corrupts. Absolute power corrupts absolutely, right? Yep. Lord Acton, and it still is applicable today. And, well, that does seem to be a thing, Bill, that, you know, we talk one game about limiting governmental power and limiting governmental interference in our lives and freedom and all the rest of it. But when those folks get into those levers of power, it's irresistible. Mm-hmm. And so wanting to have control and to remake the world in their own image, it seems like it's just something, the temptation is too great.
23: Well, they've been having trouble keeping up with cybersecurity and trying to properly secure state websites, state systems, county systems. And if they're not keeping up on the security side, I'm not sure they're educated enough to stay ahead of the law on the AI side. It's a growing industry, it's a growing technology, and it's changing every day.
26: Well, you know, here's the thing. I think this is the great debate now because, you know, Ron DeSantis, he put a lot of effort behind getting his AI Bill of Rights, mm-hmm. as he called it. And the Senate did carry the water, but it died in the state house mm-hmm. because the Speaker, Dan Perez, was not going along.
23: He's in the Trump camp, if you will, wants this as a nationally right. controlled thing, as opposed to 50 different sets of regulations across right. the country.
26: Right. So, you know, on that question, you know, I kind of, my instinct is I want to come down on the side of each state determining for itself, because each state has different values and they have, you know, different ideas of what is right and what is wrong and how to protect our children and things of that nature. So, you know, my instinct, Bill, is to say, let's let the states do this and let's have that patchwork. And if Virginia is more, inviting of AI, then AI companies will move to Virginia. And if they think Florida's laws are too cumbersome, then they won't bring their data centers to Florida. And so that's the competition of our system of federalism. And so then Florida will have to make a decision. Do we change and alter our laws to bring in AI companies and technology to our state, or do we have it more restrictive?
23: Well, the technology is going to advance regardless of where it lands, where its companies are, where the developers are located.
26: True, but I mean, as far as the infrastructure and availability and infrastructure and things of that nature right. and jobs associated with that.
23: Do you put yourself in a position as a state then of falling behind in technology, which is going to mean falling behind in jobs? When jobs start disappearing because we've made things so much easier in one respect or another, are we on the short end of that stick?
26: Well, you know, maybe initially it's true, Bill, but that's the beauty of the legislature, is that they can, much easier than the U.S. Congress, amending current legislation is yeah. a lot easier at the state legislative level. Mm-hmm. So if there is something that needs to be tweaked or improved, that can be done. But I do think there's a legitimate argument in that there's a lot of unknowns here on many different levels. I mean, look at all of the mental health crises, as the media would tell us, mm-hmm. among our children because of exposure to Facebook and Snapchat. Imagine the possibilities of mental health issues because of AI.
23: Well, we've seen it. We have seen it with these chatbots that develop a relationship of sorts with the user.
26: Right.
23: And I saw a television drama just a few weeks ago where a medical condition was exacerbated because this person was in this relationship in her mind with this AI,
26: right.
23: and it started affecting her decision, ended up negatively impacting her health. Very interesting story, and I can't relate it all to you here. Another thing that came out in this story is that polling around the state shows almost 9 out of 10 favor having a state law on this. But again, I wonder if we're smart enough to know if that's the right decision. Do we know enough about this yet?
26: Well, again, there's so many unknowns, Bill. But I think what we've seen so far is the potential for misuse, not only among, you know, the youth being, you know, drawn into having relationships with robots and all the rest of it. But I don't mm-hmm. know if you saw the Melania Trump, first lady, introducing this new robot, walking down a runway with a robot.
23: Did you see that?
26: You got to go to YouTube and check out that video. So introducing a new robot. I mean, this robot was talking like it was an invited guest at the White House. And so, again, you know, it's all very odd. It's all very strange, Bill, and there's a lot of unknowns here. So, you know, some states, I think, are going to be very lax and lenient on regulation. Other states will be more restrictive. And then they're going to find a happy medium, and they're going to tweak and amend those things as we get more information and as time goes. And I think that's the beauty of federalism, is it allows the states to experiment and to innovate and to see what policies work and what policies don't work. And the policies that work will be replicated and imitated by other jurisdictions, and those that don't work will be isolated. And I think that that's the beauty of our system of government.
23: Are we seeing a situation where the state is stepping in and usurping a parental role here? We talk about protecting kids, and it's a great thing to talk about, and it's what we as parents all want to do. Is it incumbent on the state to provide that kind of protection?
26: Well, you know, I kind of agree with you, Bill. I mean, you know, a few years ago, we were passing laws to restrict access to Facebook if you're under 16 and you can't have this account. You know, I agree with you 100% here. That's not the role of government. That is the role of the parents. But, you know, there is some evidence out there that parents are abdicating their role, and they're using technology as a babysitter or as a pacifier, you know, to keep the kids
23: entertained. Okay, that started out in my generation where mom and dad plopped you in front of the television. Thank God we had Bugs Bunny at the time.
26: Exactly. The good old days, right?
23: Yeah, exactly.
26: Roadrunner?
23: Yeah.
26: Coyote? Yeah,
23: the and great I haven't stuff. Dropped an anvil on anybody my entire life.
26: Are you sure about that?
23: I am positive.
26: Okay, all right.
23: Although I might have plans. You never know.
26: Right. Well, I hear what you're saying, Bill, but remember back in our day, your day, you know, 8 hours of TV was going to be, you know, the death of Western civilization.
23: That's true.
26: But now they've got, they're on their devices all their waking hours.
23: Mm-hmm.
26: And so, you know, that's not a positive development either. I think there could be some role for government, but it should be extremely limited.
23: All right. We'll see how it plays out. Should it make it into a special session or wait till next year? We'll see how that goes. And we've got other ground to cover as we continue on the roundtable in moments.
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23: 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Chris Miro with me this week, political scientist, and we are have some local barometers on what the midterms could be looking like, Chris. Just a week or so ago, we had three special elections in the state of Florida, and I think the Republicans were a little surprised by what happened there.
26: Democrats picked up two of the three seats, Senate District 14, that was vacated by Lieutenant Governor Jay Collins, who's now running for governor, and then a seat down in South Florida that happens to encompass Mar-a-Lago.

0: handling immigration. He's underwater now.
1: Okay.
0: So the ICE, you know, yeah, there was a victory, but it's no longer seen as a victory because now the people have soured on Trump's handling of immigration.
1: I've always said Republicans were poor at messaging. Is that what we're facing here?
0: Well, that's part of it, too. But, you know, listen, the look wasn't a good look from what came out of Minneapolis, Minnesota. Mm-hmm. It's not a good look. It's a police state. It's not the kind of look that you want.
1: So, you mentioned the lieutenant governor's former Senate seat, and even he said this week that the 26% turnout that Republicans had is just not going to cut it. Can the Republicans in the state or around the country engender that turnout to get them out there?
0: Well, you got to look at the last two preceding midterms, okay. Bill, 2022 and 2018. Right? How'd we do? 2018 was a bloodbath for Republicans. Okay, 2018, Donald Trump lost 38 seats in Congress. That was a net loss of 38 seats in Congress. Mm-hmm. Lost control of the House, lost control of the Senate.
1: Okay.
0: Then we fast forward to 2022. Joe Biden is in office. We have a disastrous inflation rate. We've got vaccine mandates. That should have been a major red wave, but what happened, Bill? Republicans underperformed in a big way. We didn't take back the Senate in 2022.
1: Was that also a turnout issue, or was
0: it was a turnout issue. Democrats turned out in higher numbers, and also it was a candidate quality issue. Don't forget Herschel Walker.
1: Right.
0: Don't forget Dr. Oz, Blake McMaster's in Arizona. All these candidates that were disastrous candidates that Trump endorsed, and he didn't do it because they were the best candidates, it's because they were going to be loyal yes men. And those candidates all went down in flames. What should have been a massive pickup for Republicans, we lost Georgia, we lost Arizona, we lost Pennsylvania. Those states should have been easy pickups. And we lost to Fetterman, and we lost again with Herschel Walker in Georgia. It was a
1: Fetterman
0: disaster.
1: Fetterman may end up being a blessing in disguise the way he talks lately.
0: Well, it depends.
1: On some issues, just on some. Here in Florida, the incoming Speaker of the House said that special election timing was an issue, and I'm reading that as an excuse. Your job is to get the message out. And the timing of the election is what it is. The Democrats managed to turn out. Why didn't you?
0: Yeah. Well, if we scheduled this for a month from now or 3 months from now, Bill, it wouldn't have made a difference, okay? What we're seeing is that the Republicans are on the ropes, and there's a number of indicators that we should be worried.
1: And we'll continue on that front when the roundtable continues here on the Florida News Network.
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7: Wrapping up the roundtable this weekend with Robert Gordon from the American Property Casualty Insurance Association. Robert, I guess to wrap this up this week, give me your understanding or your perspective on the state of insurance, casualty insurance, property casualty insurance in the state of Florida. How are we now?
8: Well, I think for the first time in a long time, we're actually optimistic about how the market's evolving in Florida. Florida had the highest, worst homeowners insurance rates. Auto rates were also very high. But when the legislature actually adopted building codes, adopted legal system abuse reforms, we're now seeing either rate declines or essentially below inflation rate increases. And it's really stabilized the Florida marketplace. The reforms are working. People are building better homes. They're having safer cars, and the insurance rates are improving. Now, historically, whenever we've adopted reforms, the trial lawyers, the plaintiff's attorneys seem to find a way around them over time. So the legislature has to be vigilant not to backtrack on those reforms. But again, we're seeing Florida going from being the worst in the nation with the highest rates to having the lowest rate increases in the nation and declines on some of the auto insurance. So it's a great success story.
7: I have a friend who is serving in the Florida legislature who told me it's not right versus left, Republicans versus Democrats in Tallahassee. It's the insurance lobby versus the trial lawyers lobby. It seems to be that's where the fight goes.
8: Yeah, but it really needs to be the broader community. You know, people go to the grocery store and I complain, why are grocery prices so high? Or I took my family out to brunch just the other day and It was $70 just for four people for breakfast.
7: It'd be easy to do that, yeah.
8: Yeah, and a lot of that's because of the legal system abuse. It's not just the insurance companies, but the commercial auto insurance rates, delivering groceries to the grocery store, delivering food, those are going up through the roofs. All of those small businesses, restaurants, their liability insurance rates are growing up.
7: Sure.
8: That's what's unsustainable in the current system is how much the legal system is stealing away from those businesses, from the grocery stores, from the restaurants, and we still have to continue getting a handle on that if we want to make it a great place to live here.
7: Robert, let me close the show with this one question. With citizens depopulating their policies, and I being one of those people going there, how does the consumer best evaluate these new companies that are opening in Florida? A lot of them are new companies we don't know anything about. They're going to come in with a rating, but what do you suggest the consumer look at as they consider that insurance company?
8: Yeah, I think that goes back to working with an agent. So when I first moved down to Florida, I tried to shop around myself, and then I got frustrated after a while. It's just even as an expert, there's so many things to know and understanding the local company. So I found myself a really good agent that I trusted, and he helped me sort through the different companies. A lot of the smaller companies, they're backed by some of those big global reinsurance companies. So just because you're small doesn't necessarily mean you're risky. But I did a little online research as well, made sure that the companies that I used are solvent, and again, worked with an agent to make sure I had the right protection. So there's some good agents out there who can help you.
7: Do you believe the state standards are adequate for the companies they're allowing to open or to come into here?
8: Yeah, I think the Florida Office of Insurance Regulation, they've done a very good job. The solvency standards are high. And there's also there's a guarantee fund in every state. So basically, okay. If you're an auto accident and you're...
7: We're going to have to do this again because we are sadly out of time. Robert Gordon, thank you. I appreciate it. We'll see you next weekend on the Roundtable.
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27: Good morning. Welcome to Better Lawns and Gardens. 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Happy Mother's Day weekend to everyone out there that's a mother. If you've got a mother, if you're, you know, your mother's passed, but you still have fond memories, you want to get to remember her. This is the weekend we do it. Good morning, Lizzie. How are you?
28: Good morning. Happy Mother's Day to you, Teresa.
27: I am so excited. We have a great family. We have four children between us. Tony, I have three. Tony has one, Genevieve. And I have Teresa. She is not a junior. Teresa, Derek, and Patrick. And we have 11 grandchildren.
28: Oh, that's so special.
27: I love that. It is. I just got to get their names out. So I just want to give them a shout out on the air. They range in age from 27 to 4. And Jackson and McKenna, Xavier and Reagan and Emma, Bella, Madison, KK, Olivia, and also Katarina and Cadence.
28: Those are really nice names.
27: Yeah, they're all wonderful. They're all wonderful. Yeah. And so tell us about your family.
28: I have two kids. Well, Shrek and I have two kids. We have a son and a daughter. And then we have two grand brats from our son. And so, yeah.
27: Do they love that you call them grand brats?
28: I don't care what they like.
27: See, that was the grandmother of the of generations gone, long gone. So I have some good news, Lizzie.
28: Okay.
27: Last night, I got rain.
28: Me too.
27: I am so excited. We got rain, and this week coming up, it looks to be like we have a couple more days chances of getting rain. And so if you were in Port Orange, that was crazy last night, the rain that came down there and the wind?
28: Yes. It was a little obnoxious. If you watch any social media, you'll see it. It came down. I say it was like a tornado, but yeah. I mean, I'm not a meteorologist, so I can't really say that. So. But it looked pretty bad.
27: It did. It would look pretty, you know, everybody's safe, so there was no injuries or anything like that. But this morning when I got up, the debris on our street, it only rained for like a few minutes. And so this has been a very long drought, and I'm getting ready for it to be over.
28: Yeah.
27: Anytime now. And the meteorologists are saying we have the super El Nino that's going to happen this year, which means we're going to have less chances, knock on wood, less chances of having a hurricane.
28: Mm-hmm.
27: But we're going to have a wet fall, not only a wet summer because El Ninos bring rain, but a wet fall and a cool winter. And so that's going to be nice. That's going to give us the rainfall we need to catch up.
28: The only bad thing it seems like, and like I said, I'm not a meteorologist, but it seems if we have a extremely hot summer.
27: Mm-hmm.
28: We don't seem to get as many hurricanes.
27: Uh-huh.
28: But then we have to it was 103 Thursday.
27: Isn't that
28: at my
27: incredible?
28: Place. That's, 103.
27: And that is unbelievable.
28: It's
27: wow, because it's only May.
28: It's May.
27: It was really hot. May. Yesterday I had to sit down. I was out in the heat for uh-huh. a little while, and it, after about 45 minutes, I was feeling it.
28: Yeah.
27: So we got to make sure when you're out there, and you out there, you got to make sure your turkeys have water all the time.
28: Yes, and electrolytes.
27: Yes.
28: People, electrolyte yourself, please.
27: Yeah, because you get that low blood sugar, that kind of very tired, and you're going to pass out feeling. So if you have that, you know, get yes. some water, go sit down, get in the shade. Because it can happen very quickly.
28: Yeah, take frequent water breaks. That's, you know, I mean, even if you're the type of person that doesn't want to just like sit down for a minute because then you won't finish whatever your project is, set a timer on your phone like every like 15 minutes, stop and take a drink.
27: Especially when you're out there gardening and landscaping. Florida, it can happen real quick. North Florida, you've got some rain last night. So you're going to have more rain this weekend. Every day through Monday, it looks like chances. Pensacola, you're going to be in the mid-70s, which is so nice. Tallahassee and Gainesville, you're going to be in the high 80s. Temperatures are going to be great for gardening. Great gardening weather up in North Florida. So with the rain, that's going to loosen up the soil, and you're going to see a lot of growth happening. Central Florida, we're going to be cooler than the 90s and the 100-degree temperatures we had this week. But we have a good chance of rain every day through Tuesday, and I am looking forward to that. That is going to be great.
28: Mm-hmm.
27: Tampa, you're going to be mid to high 80s. Not a lot of rain on the West Coast. East Coast, the rain's going to happen on the East Coast. Melbourne, Port St. Lucie, possible rain Sunday through Wednesday every day. And the East Coast temperatures are going to be in the 90s to high 80s, lows in the 70s. And that's about normal for this time of the year.
28: Yeah.
27: So that's good. South Florida, rain Monday through Wednesday. Fort Lauderdale, Miami, Key West, you're going to have rain, which is so needed. It's going to be partly cloudy, and temps are going to be in the mid-80s there. So Mike in Venice, sorry, no rain this week.
28: Aww.
27: Just going to have to, you know, irrigate. And when we talk about being in a drought, we want to make sure and make this very, very clear. There's no reason to water more, okay, for your landscape, your plants that are established in the ground, okay? You're not going to need to water more. Your twice-a-week watering that we're allowed when there's no rainfall is adequate. Now, your containers, I got some new plants in the mail, and they're needing water 2-3 times a day, just, and they're in the shade yet. I've got to get them in the ground.
28: Right.
27: But they're needing 2-3 times a day. So I'm hand watering those. So you want to make sure that you're, you know, getting adequate water for yourself and for your garden. Hey, we're going to do phone calls this morning. So if you have a gardening question, 1-888-455-2967, or you can text 23680. If you have some great memories of your mom gardening, give us a call. We'd love to hear it. From the Summit Responsible Solutions Studios, it's Saturday morning. 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
27: 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You can find us. Just Google Better Lawns and Gardens and Teresa Watkins, and it comes up. Let's go to John in Melbourne. Good morning, John. How are you?
29: Fine. Good morning, Teresa, and thank you for taking my call.
27: Oh, you're welcome.
29: I had a situation where I have a pandanus palm, and it's very tall, about 20, maybe even 30 feet.
27: Uh-huh.
29: And I believe it died in that hard freeze, and I don't know for sure, but there's no new growth coming back. And I did etch the bark, and I did see some kind of liquid or softness. But I have two parts of that question. Do you think it's dead? And the second part is I'm thinking of putting a crawling vine at the bottom, perhaps a bougainvillea type, but that's high maintenance, just so I can have it crawl up on the dead tree trunk, and I think it might work. So what do you think about that? And I'll listen to your response off the air.
27: Okay, hon, thank you so much. I appreciate it. So a pandanus palm is also known as a screw pine. It's not a palm tree, but it really looks like one when you see it. I really love the idea that you obtained one, John, and you had it in your yard. The unfortunate thing is it's very tropical. It likes the temperatures, 70s, 80s, 90s, and doesn't take freezes. So I don't know if it's dead or not. You should have seen some new growth coming. You say it's about 20 feet tall, so you can't really get up there and look at it, you know, to see if you have something new coming up. And it might take 4 to 6 months for something to come up. Now, scraping the bark really won't help, because if it's rotting or if it just kind of melted during the winter, then the underneath the bark would be kind of damp and moist anyway. So I would try to just wait it out another month or so and see if you see any new growth. If you do want to plant something at the bottom, I love that idea. I don't know how long the palm tree or the pine tree will last. So you could put the bougainvillea up and see what happens, and it looks great. If you know, I can see you using that pine tree, the screw pine, as a trellis, but I don't know how long it will last. So I would do it, but I would wait probably another month to even 2 months, because that'll give you 6 months after the freeze, and you should have seen something by 6 months. Okay, so no need to fertilize it. Just make sure that it's getting adequate water, and let us know how you do. That's a wonderful innovative idea to use a screw pine. I'm sorry you lost it. Let's go to Eileen in Polk City. Happy Mother's Day, Eileen. How are you?
2: I'm going to be better once they put in a new air conditioner today.
27: Oh, no. What a time for it to break.
2: 3 days worth of heat.
27: Oh, I can just imagine. Oh, goodness gracious.
2: It's been horrible.
27: Yeah, so you kind of had like outdoor temperatures indoors.
2: Yeah, we've been leaving the door to the screened-in porch open.
27: Uh-huh.
2: And it's that way we get the cool air in the morning in the house. And we've got the ceiling fans running, which, you know, in the living room, it does good, but the rest of the house, forget it.
27: Okay, so with the screen door open, are you getting any chickens inside your house? they're thinking it's much cooler in there with you than outside. How are your African violets doing without the air conditioning? Do they react right away?
2: They seem to be doing just fine.
27: Yeah, they love that humidity and they love that heat.
2: Yeah, they're doing just fine. But I wanted to say happy Mother's Day to you and Lizzie.
27: Thank you so much.
2: You're welcome. And I hope you have, what are you doing for Mother's Day?
27: Well, we are going to see one of our grandchildren and my daughter, and my two other sons are in the restaurant business. So my other sons, Derek has a restaurant, two restaurants in St. Augustine that will be open and very busy for Mother's Day. And I usually can go up and he wants me to come to dinner, but I don't like to go, you know, when it's so crowded. So, but my daughter, she's off for the weekend and she has Bella. So we are going to go see them and spend some quality time with them. My other son
2: is a
27: restaurant manager too as well. So Patrick.
2: Very nice.
27: So, thank you. Well, what are your plans for Mother's Day?
2: probably laundry.
27: Well, isn't that just, that's just typical for a mother, right? Working 7 days a week. All right, hon.
2: So much to do.
27: Oh, there you go. Get your children to help you and your husband to help you. All right.
2: Oh, no.
28: She wants it done right.
2: I won't have any clothes left.
27: There you go. Well, I always tell my husband that, honey, you know, there's never been a case of a man who's been shot while doing the dishes or doing laundry. So, I mean, just keeping it safe out there.
2: No, I don't want him doing laundry.
27: All right, hon. Take care. Thank you so much. Happy Mother's Day. Let's go to Carol in Lakeland. Good morning, Carol. How can I help you?
12: Hi there.
27: Hi.
12: Okay, so I'm staring at this 30-foot avocado tree that looks bizarre.
27: Okay.
12: I mean, it's got some branches way up high that have leaves and some that look dead. And then down on one of the dead ones, about 10 feet up, it's got all of these branches coming out, all below.
27: It's all going to recover.
12: So, even way up high?
27: Yeah, it will. But what I'm suggesting that you do is to bring in an arborist to come in there and help it. 30 foot tall, I don't want you cutting the branches and everything that high. But it could just use a trim, and a certified arborist would be able to do that for you. And it'll grow. It'll all come back.
0: Okay. Wow, that's amazing. And I think we lost our bottle brush.
27: Oh,
0: that
27: really?
0: We tried to move.
27: Oh yeah. No! Oh, that one. Oh, you're that Carol. Thank you for calling me back. Well, I don't know. I'd have to see it, but
0: it's been 2 months. Yeah.
27: Yeah, 2 months. What do the leaves look like?
0: Well, they haven't fallen off, but they're all brown.
27: They're all brown. Okay, and mm-hmm. and can you find any green as you go up any of the branches?
0: Not really.
27: No. You know, it may just not have made it because of the heat, the lack of rain, you know. I don't know, hon.
0: Yeah.
27: But I mean, it was a good try.
0: It was a good try. It was fun. It was a fun project.
27: Okay, so yeah. That's good.
0: Okay.
27: Thank you so much, Carolyn. Oh, you're welcome. Happy Mother's Day. Let's go to Mike in Venice. Good morning, Mike. How are you?
6: Hey, good morning. I thought I heard a shout out earlier.
27: You did.
6: You're correct. It's been dry down here. I live on a retention pond, and it's the lowest I've seen in 13 years.
27: Yeah. So. Oh my goodness! And it doesn't look good for you this week either. It says dry on the West Coast.
6: No. So, I bought a Calathea rattlesnake this past week, and I was looking at the care of it. And one person recommended using distilled water. What I've been doing with my house plants is drawing the water 24 hours at least before mm-hmm. I use it on house plants.
27: Sure.
6: What do you think about watering the?
27: Well, Calatheas, you know, they will grow outside. So, I mean, where you are, they can be an outdoor plant if we have a warm winter. But the distilled water, you can do it, or you can let the chlorine, you know, evaporate like you're doing with leaving it out 24 hours. I think that's fine. It just depends on how chlorinated your water is.
6: Yeah, that's correct.
27: You know,
6: well, I tend to, like most people, overwater my house plants. So I think what throws us off is the air conditioning will dry the top inch or two, but the bottom of the pot may still be damp.
27: Yes. And that's you got to go down more than a couple of inches. I say to the second knuckle. And, you know, you can always, you know, it just depends. You want to make sure you're watering, so that it gets down to the bottom. You don't want to keep giving it little bits of water so that the water stays wet on the top, but the bottom roots don't get the actual water. So you could, if you wanted to, put a string in the bottom of the pot and put it to have a little saucer of water underneath it, and it could soak up the water that way. But just checking it once a week and giving it some water once a week, it'll be fine.
6: Yeah, sounds good. Thanks to Teresa.
27: You're
6: nice
27: welcome.
6: To hear it from you.
27: Nice to hear from you. Tell Lori I said hi. Bye-bye. And so if you have a gardening question, we got it off to a big start this morning. 1-888-455-2967. Or you can text 23680.
28: I thought you were asking me the question the way she just looked at me. She like looked at me so intense, like, do you have a gardening question? Why, yes, I do. Hold on one second. Let me pull out my little scroll of questions.
27: So what are you doing in your garden this week?
28: This week, just praying over it, pretty much. You know, my onions, I don't know. They're looking kind of raggedy for onions, but I don't know. I don't know what's, it's weird. Like I did them in the raised bed the last 2 years, and I got the big gigantic Vidalia ones,
27: yes.
28: And these are just like, we don't like the ground, so I don't know what's going on with them.
27: Yeah,
28: so we'll see.
27: It might be a little bit more because when you have a raised bed, you have a little bit more, you use organic material more.
28: Yeah, true.
27: Whereas in the ground, especially, you know, in Lake County, it's mm-hmm. it's a really dry, sandy soil.
28: Well, what it is, the last 2 years where I have them, I turned that into my garden area, and I've been dumping the droppings from the turkeys in there,
27: sure.
28: too. So,
27: oh, yeah.
28: Maybe. We'll see. Whatever. You know what? I'm not holding out hope this year. Gigantic onions, so, but yeah.
27: There you go. I mean, how did people live 200 years ago, 300 years ago? We just went on the Revolutionary Garden Tour, and these magnificent gardens that have all these vegetables mm-hmm. and rye and just, you know, where they could grow bread and wheat.
28: Yeah.
27: How do they do it? And what would they do in a drought? Oh, my goodness. We are so blessed right now.
28: I have no clue what they did. Seriously, like, especially here in Florida, because they still have the same soils we do now. So
27: yeah.
28: I don't know. But you know what? Hey, I'm holding out hope.
27: There you go. So Carolyn Tampa sent me an email. She said, Teresa, is it too late to fertilize my lawn? And so, Carol, thank you for the email. No, it's not too late yet. So most of the state of Florida, and I would probably venture to say all of Florida, does have a fertilizer rule that you cannot fertilize between June 1st and through through September 31st. So you want to make sure if you're going to get that fertilizing down, you need to do it right away. You got about 2-3 weeks to do it. If it's Saturday morning, you're listening to Better Lawns and Gardens. I'm Teresa Watkins, and this is...
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27: Welcome back to Better Lawns and Gardens. If you have a gardening question, you can give us a call, 1-888-455-2967, or you can text 23680. We would love to hear from you. You know, Lizzie, my mom loved flowers, and she had 6 children in 9 years. There wasn't a lot of time to garden. And but she would just take us on walks all the time out in nature, just walking everywhere. All 6 kids, we'd just go for a walk in Scotland, North Carolina, wherever we were, she would walk us. And she loved singing while we were on the walk. So she would sing the whole time.
28: Oh, I love that.
27: Yeah. So I have great memories of my mom singing. But then towards the end of the walk, we were so tired that we'd be crying and singing at the same time. We would just want to go home.
28: That's so funny.
27: Yeah, we were really little. But guess what? She put us to bed at 6:30, 7 o'clock at night.
28: And oh, she knew.
27: We were out.
28: She knew. Oh,
27: so,
28: my gosh.
27: I love that. Yeah. So Carol from Tampa, she sent me a great email about fertilizing. We do have the opportunity to fertilize until June 1st. You want to use a slow-release fertilizer, okay, with no phosphorus. 15-0-15 is a good analysis. Why no phosphorus? Okay, that's important. Most of the algae blooms that we get in lakes come from phosphorus, the nitrogen and phosphorus. A little bit is from the decomposition of plants in the lake or water. But a lot of it's coming from, I would say the majority is coming from homes that fertilize. So one, it's kind of funny to say this, but never fertilize before a rainstorm. Yes, we will be getting rainstorms eventually, and you never want to fertilize before a rainstorm. You lose about 75% of that fertilizer that you put down to stormwater runoff. Okay, so always fertilize after a rainstorm. And why doesn't it need phosphorus? Well, phosphorus helps plants develop flowers, fruit, and root system. Okay, well, turf does not need to have phosphorus because it doesn't have flowers and it doesn't have fruit, but it does have a root system. But the majority of Florida has enough phosphorus in their soils that you don't have to put down extra for the roots. Now, this is determined, especially you want to confirm that, get a soil test before you fertilize. The Agritech soil kit, which you can get, which is the University of Florida's soil test. You can get it at the County Extension office, or you can go online and get the Agritech soil test, the Agritech one word, and ship it off to the University of Florida. They have a quick turnaround. You will get it right back, and they will tell you what your soil actually needs. All right, so that is preferable to do that before you fertilize. Do your plants, you want to make sure you could tell them that you getting turf, you want to fertilize your turf, or you want to do fruit trees. They're going to ask you what you're trying to fertilize, and that's important. So for your vegetable and fruit plantings right now, you want to make sure that you're maintaining the 3 inches of mulch. That's going to help when you do irrigate the water from evaporating. You want to keep bananas and papayas moist, so it's important. They need moisture to produce fruit. And you can feed them monthly, and you'll have flowers by late summer, and then bananas in the fall. You want to fertilize one last time for spring your citrus, your grapes, and your other fruit trees that you have, the apples and the peaches. Right now is the time to do it. When we were up in Virginia last week, the blackberries were all blooming everywhere. Just up and down the highway, yum, you could see the blackberries. Here in Florida, our blueberries and blackberries are ready to harvest. So as soon as you get the fruit off of your blueberries and your blackberries, you can prune it. Okay, that's a really good time to kind of gauge when you should prune something, is when you harvest the fruit. Also, too, you want to feed your vegetable plantings monthly. Okay, you can do a balanced fertilizer, 666-888-10-10-10. That's fine. Also, too, if you've had trouble with nematodes or other pest issues and diseases, now's the time to go ahead and solarize your garden area, your vegetable area, so that you can go ahead and plant in August again. Also, too, when you get to August, going to find that some seeds you're not going to be able to find. This is a time now to go ahead and buy your seeds. Look at the seed catalogs, order your seeds, so that when the time comes in August for your fall vegetable garden, you have them all ready to go. So let's go to Jeff in North Tallahassee. Good morning, Jeff. How can I help you?
5: Hey, good morning. I'm out here looking at a beautiful garden here. I'm about 20 miles north of Tallahassee. We're finally getting some lovely rain up here. I wanted to ask you a question. I had some fabulous tomatoes last year, Heritage tomatoes. Mm-hmm. I could not get the same variety this year, and so I planted my pepper plants where I had planted my tomato plants last year, and lo and behold, about a week or so ago, I saw some tomato plants coming in around the pepper plants. And I thought, my goodness, these must be some of those tomato plants from last year. So fortunately, I was able to get 7 real nice plants and transplant them. My question is, so these tomato plants, if you keep them going for quite a while, they do seed themselves. Is that correct, in the ground?
27: Well, you probably had a couple of tomatoes fall off and leave seeds, so the fruit fell off and into the ground and and it seeded.
5: That
27: definitely happened. It does, yeah.
5: Well, that's... So I'm so pleased again. So I do have, I had the most fabulous tomatoes last year. So I'm sitting here, I planted, I was able to... I recover 7 of those plants, and so I've replanted them. But I've got tomato plants that are about 2 foot high now, my other tomato plants that I bought this year. My garden's doing great. My yellow crookneck squash is just, I'm out here harvesting it now this morning. But we've got rain up here, and it's getting good, moist ground, so we're doing fine up here now.
27: Wonderful, Jeff. I'm very excited for you. So take one of your heritage tomatoes that you get off of these plants that have reseeded itself, and go ahead and save the seeds for next year. Okay, so just save.
5: So you just take the tomato, cut it open, and there's the seeds inside.
27: Mm-hmm.
5: You what do you have to do? Dry them out or what?
27: Dry them out. They're going to be in a kind of a little gelous, a gel kind of material or liquid, and you want to wash them off, pat them with a paper towel, dry them off, and put them in an envelope. And once they dry, and they'll be ready to reseed in August.
5: Would it be best to refrigerate them or just leave them in an envelope?
27: Well, it just depends. I mean, you don't necessarily want them to dry out so completely that, you know, if you've got 100 degrees there, you know, but it doesn't need chilling either. So you just put them in a dry area, and if that is the vegetable bin in your refrigerator, you can do that. That's not going to hurt them.
5: Well, hooray. Nature did it for me this year.
27: There you go.
5: Year.
27: What a
5: so
27: great surprise.
5: Pleased.
27: Oh, good job. Good job. I love
5: Thank
27: that you did
5: so
27: it.
5: Thank you so much. Love your show. Thank you so much.
27: Thank you, Jeff, for calling in. That just isn't that just energizing? I love that. Well, thank you, Jeff, for calling in. We're going to be right back with my top 5 plants that have mother in them. There you go for Mother's Day. If it's Saturday morning, you're listening to Better Lawns and Gardens. I'm Teresa Watkins, and this is Florida's Talk, Talk and Entertainment. There you go.
7: I'm a father.
8: I'm an aunt. I'm a neighbor.
9: I'm a veteran.
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7: If you're behind the wheel of a boat, you only have one job. 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Always scan the water and be aware of your surroundings.

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11: Welcome back to Better Lawns and Gardens. And now, Teresa's top five.
12: My top five this week are plants with the name Mother in it. So my number five is three different plants, okay, and two plants and one common name. Mother of Thousands, which is a Kalanchoe, and Mother of Millions, which is also a Kalanchoe, a different variety, or Bad Mother. These are a succulent plant known for producing little tiny plantlets along the edge of its leaves, symbolizing fertility and maternal care. Why is it sometimes called Bad Mother? Because it drops its babies. So number four, Motherwort. Motherwort is an herb traditionally used for heart and reproductive health, named for its historical association with maternal well-being. Number three, Mother of Thyme, also known as Creeping Thyme, belongs to the mint family. It's native to Europe, Western Asia, and Africa. It has beautiful, tiny, tubular pink to purple flowers in the springtime, which attract bees and butterflies. And number one, did I get them all? Yes, I did. Number one, chrysanthemums or mums. Chrysanthemums are commonly called mums, and it's the official flower for Mother's Day.
13: Very interesting.
12: Symbolizing love and respect for mothers.
13: Very interesting.
12: So I wanted to go more in depth with saving tomato seeds. For Jeff, I went through that really, really quickly and kind of sloppy. So I want to make sure he knows exactly what to do. If you'd like to save an heirloom tomato seed, you want to select a nice, good, healthy tomato. Then you extract the seeds by

0: cutting it in half and squeezing the seeds out. You want to put them in a little jar with a little bit of water, and then you want to let it set for about 3 to 4 days. That gelatinous material is going to disengage from it, and you can take the seeds out. You want to dry them off for a few days. Make sure they get nice and dry. You do that with a paper towel. And then when it's dry, you put them in an envelope. Put the name of the type of tomato it is, and save it. And then you can plant it again in August.
1: Yes.
0: So that's a little bit of help. 1-888-455-2967, or you can text 23680. So now here's the difference between mother of thousands and mother of millions. So these are calanchoes or calanchoes, whichever way you'd like to say it, are fast-growing succulents. They are from Madagascar, and they differ in leaf shape and plant placement. So those little plants that are growing on the outside of the leaf that they drop are called plantlets, and they have different growth habits. So the mother of thousands is wide, broad, scattered or toothed leaves that grow in a branching upright habit, and the leaves are thicker and can be up to 2 inches in length. The mother of millions has slender, oval, smooth leaves that grow in a rosette type of designed shape on the stem, and the leaves are typically green and can be so small as a penny. So they're really small. The mother of thousands, the plantlets form on the margins of the leaves, creating a fringe-like appearance. Mother of thousands, the plantlets form along the margins of the leaves. And the mother of millions forms at the tips of the leaves. The mother of millions produces multiple stalks from a single plant. The mother of thousands grows upright. That can get a little confusing, but there is a difference between mother of thousands and mother of millions.
1: Hmm. I had never heard of them before.
0: Really? Do you have a picture up there?
1: I am in the process of typing it in right now.
0: Oh, I can give you some, because they do produce millions. And so they can be kind of invasive. You don't want to get them started. But when they drop their babies.
1: Oh, wow. Yeah, that's...
0: Yeah, she's looking.
1: I'm looking at the picture right now.
0: They are succulents, and they do take over.
1: Yeah.
0: So you want to be careful for them.
1: Yeah, they look like they would definitely take over.
0: Yeah, especially with all the plantlets they produce.
1: Okay.
0: 1-888-455-2967, or you can text 23680 and let us know what you'd like to do. If you have memories of your mother, your grandmother, we'd love to hear those as well. We'd love to do that.
1: Okay, wait. Okay, so when I looked at the mother of millions and mothers of thousands, right?
0: Yes, right.
1: Okay, it also is known as the devil's backbone.
0: Yeah, that's a common name of it, too. I mean, that's a kind of an insult to the mothers.
1: I don't know if it's an insult or if it's a compliment. For me, I'd consider that a compliment.
0: Yeah, so, but see, here's devil's backbone to me is a different, totally different plant.
1: Okay.
0: All right. So I don't see it as being, it is kind of a succulent, but.
1: Right. I don't know why they did that, but yeah, it's like combining the two or the three of them, actually. So.
0: Yeah. All right. Devil's backbone is a different plant.
1: Yeah. That's what I thought because I'm like looking, but I don't understand why it's saying all of the above. So, okay. Because I like Teresa's version better.
0: Because it's the internet.
1: All right.
0: You know.
1: It's never wrong. Anyway, I'm sorry. Go ahead.
0: No, that's fine. I just wanted to say, if you'd like to get the newsletter, you can go to my website, which is www.she-consulting.com. And it's right there on the landing page. And you can just put in your first name if you want and your email address. And I do not spam. I do not send or sell your addresses. They're all private with me. If you'd like to know more about our tours, we do have some space available on our Buffalo tour, which is going to be very thrilling. It was a life changer for me as far as landscape design to go and see the Garden Walk Buffalo. It was wonderful. We do also go over to Canada, so you will need a passport. But you can see all of our tours up on our website, which is artinbloomgardentours.com. We'd love to have you join us. We have a great time. So, Lizzie, so tomorrow, now, if you get rain, are your turkeys covered? Your turkeys are covered.
2: Yes, yes. They all have their own, like, we have four run areas that are set up for them. Mm-hmm. And they all have their own housing, like overhang housing, mm-hmm. gazebos, I guess you would call it. So, yeah, they're covered.
0: Okay, good. I worry about them. How is Gerald?
2: He's doing good. I mean, I didn't realize till the beginning of this year that, you know, I'm very lucky if he continues to live for another year, because the broad-breasted turkeys are only supposed to live maybe 2 years, because, you know, that's what they're for, is to be eaten.
0: Yes.
2: And, but yeah, so he had his 2 year birthday, last month, and he is just feisty as can be. He's a lover to people, but he's trying to fight all the other boys. And, yeah, he's doing really good. He's huge.
0: That's great. So, what else can you be doing this month? We talked about you could go ahead and solarize your garden area if you have problems. It will help you control nematodes and diseases. So also look at your fruit trees. You can control fruit worms and leaf spots on vegetables with natural sprays as needed. That Captain Jack's Dead Bug Brew is excellent for that. You want to look for aphids. Walk your yards once a week and just look at the bottom of the leaves, the top of the leaves, and see if you notice the aphids. You can use an insecticidal soap spray for your aphids. And then also, too, again, very important, go ahead now and get your seeds for August. You know, spend the next few weeks looking through catalogs, going online and seeing what you'd like to plant for this year's fall garden. And that way you'll get them in time and have them. When you look in August, they're going to be pretty much picked through if you want a special variety.
2: Uh-huh.
0: You know, so you want to make sure you do that. Indoors, you want to make sure that you are checking the water needs daily, especially if it's on the patio or pool area. Plants that are wilting often. If you have plants that droop, that means not necessarily that they need to be watered. It could be also the symptom for overwatering. Okay, so either way, the roots are getting bloated and they can't absorb water, or they're dried out, they're desiccated and can't absorb water. So again, it's always a great idea, like Mike says, to stick your finger in the pot and go down to the second knuckle. And if it's moist, damp, or wet, cool, you do not need to water it. We're going to have a great, great guest the next hour. We're going to be talking about some new, brand new Encore azaleas. If it's Saturday morning, you're listening to Better Lawns and Gardens. I'm Teresa Watkins, and this is Florida's Talk and Entertainment Network.

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17: Good morning. Welcome back to the second hour of Better Lawns and Gardens. 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We discuss gardening here. We love gardening. I want to shout out to all the mothers and grandmothers out there and wish them a happy Mother's Day. Happy Mother's Day again, Lizzie, to you.
18: Oh, happy Mother's Day to you, too.
17: Thank you for taking care of the board and everything here. We would just not be able to do anything without Lizzie. So the Southeast, 60% of the Southeast is in extreme drought. Okay, there is a tiny sliver on South Florida, just north of Miami, which is only abnormally dry. So, not extreme drought, abnormally dry. But we're going to be getting more rain this week, so take advantage of that and make sure that you're not overwatering when we get enough rain. Also, let's do the dirty word of the day.
19: And now it's time for the dirty word of the day on Better Lawns and Gardens with Teresa Watkins.
17: And today's dirty word of the day comes from Plant Words, a book of 250 curious words for plant lovers. It's been published by the Royal Botanical Gardens at Kew, and the authors are Emma Wayland and Joe Risholm. And so, family, a taxonomic rank below order and above genus. Plant families group genera that shares common characteristics. Families can therefore be made up of quite a variety of different plants. But many families are still recognizable by distinctive features, particularly in flower form. Families are referred to by names ending typically in ACAE, okay, which comes from the Latin meaning resembling. Examples include Asteraceae, which is the daisy family, Rosaceae, which is the rose family, Araceae, which is the aroid family, and Ericaceae, which is the palm family. So the APG4 system, which I'm going to tell you what it is in just a second, currently recognizes 452 vascular plant families. While this number is constantly being updated and debated, APG4 is the fourth iteration of a modern, mostly molecule-based system for classifying flowering plants, which are called angiosperms, which was a former dirty word of the day. So the APG4 is called the Angiosperm Phylogeny Group 4 system, is an internationally developed classification system for flowering plants. It groups angiosperms into orders and families using molecular phylogenetic data supported by morphological and anatomical evidence. So this is a DNA. It groups them through DNA sequencing and genetic methods. So the dirty word of the day is family. And it is a grouping of plants that have significant characteristics together. Sure.
18: That's very interesting.
17: Yes. Hmm. So family for Mother's Day. 1-888-455-2967 is our phone number. You can give us a call at the bottom of the half hour. We do have a wonderful person coming on. Her name is Karina Stenalanto Andrews, and she is going to be talking to us about the brand new Encore Azaleas, which I'm very excited about. And the colors are just incredible. So we're going to be coming up with that. If you would like to know more about our garden tours, you can go to artandbloomgardentours.com. And if you'd like to get the newsletter, you can go to www.she-consulting.com, she-consulting.com, and sign up for the free newsletter that will be coming out this week. So Mother's Day, if you're out there, I wish you a happy Mother's Day, grandmothers. You're welcome to call after our interview and give us any gardening memories that you have of your mother and grandmother in the garden. We'd love to hear that. And we would love to just have your memories and just thinking about that. We have this month of May, we get an average of 3.5 inches of rain. Almost got it last night. So we've been getting a little bit of rain this month, and that's good. We're going to be getting more rain next week. You want to make sure that you are keeping up on your watering, your drinking water when you're outside. That's very important. I was out yesterday, and after about 45 minutes an hour, I could feel that I needed to start drinking water, start to get that dizzy.
18: That's a bad sign.
17: It is a bad sign. So you want to make sure you're wearing a hat, using sunscreen, and drinking water, too, as well. Also, too, the number 1-888-455-2967, or you can text 23680. So now, Lizzie, you talked a little bit about what you're doing in your garden, but what are you doing? You just bought some beautiful roses.
18: Some knockout roses and some drift roses, yes. So I have a whole like area along our one brick wall facing the south. And I just, nothing's ever been there. And so I decided that, you know, I'm going to put those there. I'd already put our poinsettias in, and they're growing. Thank you, Jesus. They're actually growing. And but I was like, you know what? I like these flowers, roses. I need another spot to put them. And so, yeah, so the drift roses are like a peach and an orange color.
17: Ooh,
18: and
17: love
18: some
17: the peach.
18: Red. Ugh, you can get me every time with either like a yellow, a peach, or an orange. You got me every time.
17: They are gorgeous, and they're very easy to take care of. So I'm so glad you're doing well on that. That's wonderful. We're going to be back with more of Better Lawns and Gardens this Saturday morning. This is where you are. I'm Teresa Watkins, and this is Florida's Talk and Entertainment Network.

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13: Welcome back to Better Lawns and Gardens. I'm Teresa Watkins. Mother's Day is tomorrow. If you still need a gift or your mom loves flowers, my next guest has some of the most romantic, beautiful flowering shrubs for any landscape or garden. This time of the year, companies announce their new plants. And when I heard of these new varieties, I wanted to have her on right away. Karina Stelitano Andrews helps develop plants for Southern Living Plant Collection. She is a garden expert who translates emerging outdoor living trends into stunning and resilient landscapes. She joins us this morning. Good morning, Karina. How are you?
14: Good morning. I'm excited to be talking with you.
13: Thank you so much. You have a wonderful background and a wonderful position at Southern Living. Tell us about yourself.
14: Oh, yes. I'm really lucky. I live down the Gulf Coast of Alabama, very near Mobile Bay. And I work with Southern Living Plant Collection, which means I get to work with all parts of the industry, but most exciting with new plant breeders. So I get to see all the new plants that are coming out. And then what I do is I talk about those plants so that we can all have success with them.
13: That is wonderful. I love that. That's so exciting to see new plants come out. So you work with Encore Azaleas, and they have taken the garden world by storm. They just are wonderful, wonderful shrubs. So what makes them such a standout in landscapes?
14: Well, you know, a lot of us are familiar with azaleas as an iconic landscape plant, you know, something that we've grown up with and trust. But Encore Azaleas were bred in the late 90s to bloom in more than one season. So so they take, you know, traditional varieties, and an inventor, Buddy Lee, crossed those with a summer blooming azalea. So so you have azaleas that now bloom in the spring, and then they take a break in the heat of the summer, and then they put on more buds and start blooming in the summer into the fall, and in a lot of warm climates all the way through to first frost.
13: That's wonderful. So what kind of zone, what zones do they grow in, and what kind of conditions do they need?
14: Well, they are hardy, and you know, in terms of USDA zones, to from zone 6A all the way up to 9 and 10. That's going to be all the way down into Florida, across the southeast and mid-Atlantic, and then up the west coast. They really like, which is different than a traditional azalea. Encore azalea is like full sun for best bloom. So that's going to be like 4 to 6 hours for best blooming. And then an afternoon, a break from the afternoon sun is really helpful in hotter climates.
13: Yeah. I'm so thrilled with this, because this gives you more options for azaleas in those partial shade and full sun conditions in the morning. And they thrive. They do so well in my clients' landscapes. They make me look good. So I really do. I really enjoy them. So now they come in stunning colors. I can't believe the colors. Encore Autumn Belle is one of my favorites. So tell us a little bit about the color range that's available.
14: Well, that's the neat thing. There's, you know, at this point, so Buddy Lee is so prolific as a plant inventor, and so there's more than 35 varieties. So there's a, you know, a size and a habit and a color for like all of our landscape designs and our home colors. So they come in whites and reds and purples and pinks and bicolors. So you mentioned Autumn Belle, which is one of those bicolor varieties.
13: Yes.
14: So that's neat. It kind of gets this kind of designer flair.
13: It does, and it has more. It has more petals. It's like a double azalea on top, you know, on that color range.
14: That's what's neat, is, you know, because they because there's so much breeding going on. It's you can have double and semi double and single bloom. So there's really an encore azalea that matches what you've grown up with, or a neat new look that you haven't seen before. You can tell I'm really excited about them.
13: I know you are. When I heard about them, I just said I have to call Karina. And so so the size, Formosas can get large, 8 to 10 feet, you know, tall and wide. What size do the Encore Azaleas get to, and what kind of landscape size can they be used in?
14: Right. So we divide them into compact and then intermediate sizes. And so you're going to look at those compact varieties to be really good on your home foundation or in containers. And they're going to go anywhere from 3 to 4.5 feet. But really kind of grow in that mound and compact habit. And then we have intermediate varieties that might be work well for hedges or privacy or just a really nice, you know, big shrub, but not like those huge, like you mentioned, the traditional azaleas that you used to have to kind of pull out with a car if you wanted to get rid of them.
13: That's right. And even then, when you cut them all the way down to the ground, if they've been in the ground for 30 years, which some of them, you know, can grow that long, then you do need a car to get them out to attach it to your bumper. So what kind of maintenance do they need? We're talking about compact and intermediate. What kind of fertilizing and pruning is needed?
14: Well, so you're going to want to prune them after the spring bloom. If you wait and later, you might take a risk of pruning off the buds that are going to give you that summer and fall bloom. So after they wind down at that first spring blooming phase, you're going to give them a prune. But, you know, I find azaleas, you can go in and just kind of selectively prune for you know, those sprays that you don't, the shape that you want to just control a little. So you don't have to do a hard pruning. You can, if you have one of those azaleas that you've had for a really long time. We have all kinds of instructions on renewal pruning, so you can really cut them back and let them flush out again. And then you're going to feed them in the spring as well. You don't want to feed after August or fertilize after August because you might get some of that fresh new growth that could be hurt by an early winter frost.
13: That's great to know because, you know, people don't exactly know when to fertilize. And so just you would say in the springtime, early spring, and then another time in the fall?
14: No, so you're, yes, the spring is exactly right. You want to feed after that spring bloom as well or in the springtime in general, but you definitely don't want to after August.
13: After
14: August. So you
13: can
14: go all the way into the summer, and that gives them a nice feeding season, but then you're not pushing new growth when the winter temps can come on. So August is a good line to say, I'm not going to fertilize after August.
13: Okay, that's really good.
14: And then the other thing you can do, other thing you can do to give them a really good head start is mulching. Because encore azaleas have, azaleas in general have roots that grow close to the surface. So if you give them a nice couple inches of mulch, that helps, you know, give them a little protection from the heat of the sun and holds that moisture in.
13: Oh, excellent, excellent. So you have announced new encore varieties. So tell us about what you have introduced this year.
14: Yes, Autumn Kiss is our newest encore azalea, and you know, I talked about all those different colors, and you mentioned your favorite bell, a bicolor. A lot of the bicolor blooms, they kind of have a rich center of color, and then you know maybe some white pattern around it. Autumn Kiss is a reverse pattern. It's such a neat, unique bloom color that I haven't seen before, and so it has a pink outline around the
13: edge,
14: and then white center and then pink again in the center, kind of like a little like a kiss, like lips. Autumn Kiss grows 3 to 4 feet, nice mounding growth habit. And you know, it keeps its leaves all year. Like, encore azaleas are evergreen. So they're going to, keep green leaves all year, even when they're not in bloom. But we're excited about, this really unique color pattern that I think everybody will find kind of new and exciting.
13: That's wonderful. Well, your website is so great at showcasing the colors and varieties. So Karina, what website, where would they, go to see these varieties?
14: EncoreAzalea.com or at your local garden center. 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
13: That's wonderful. So do you have favorites?
14: You know, I honestly, whichever one is in bloom, after all these years of working with azaleas, I'm still just stunned by their beauty.
13: That's wonderful. 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
13: Yeah, they should ask for it. That's what I'm always telling people is if you want to see some of these great plants, you need to ask them to bring them in, you know, so that they know that you'll buy them. And so what was the website again?
14: EncoreAzalea.com.
13: That is wonderful. Well, thank you so much, Karina, for joining me this morning. I have to have you on again and talk about azaleas and some other of the Southern Living. The Southern Living Plant Collection, I have to say, it just thrills me. And when I go in and see all the different varieties of plants, I use them often in my landscape designs, and I just think they're wonderful. Buddy Lee is just a great plant inventor, and he's bringing us a lot of good plants that do well here in Florida, and they are wonderful. So thank you so much, Karina, for joining me this morning.
14: Thanks for having me.
13: You're welcome. Okay, and so
15: I gotta say, because I went on to the website.
13: Yes,
15: which is the EncoreAzaleas.com. Okay, my favorite, because you know I'm just that person. I love the autumn starburst and I love the autumn twist.
13: Yes, just looking at, do you see how many color varieties there are?
15: There are so many varieties, and they are all gorgeous. I'm not a pink person, but holy cheese and crackers. I'm looking at some of these that are pink, and I'm like,
13: and they take full sun. That's the amazing thing about it, is these are azaleas that can handle full sun. You know, morning of 4 to 6 hours, you know, maybe some afternoon shade if you're down a little bit further south, but these will grow very well here in Florida, and they do well.
15: Yes.
13: And and they bloom multiple times.
15: That's the thing, is also if I've always had an area where it's like, okay, forget about putting azaleas there, because there's no way. It's all full sun.
13: Right.
15: Yeah. But holy cheese and crackers. This is a game changer.
13: It is.
15: Game changer.
13: And they're very reasonable priced, and they do very well. Now, some of the issues, you know, pest issues, I haven't seen a lot in my clients' landscapes, and I haven't seen. So I'm very pleased with this variety. So that is a Southern Living Plant Collection. Go onto their website and look at it. And then you can also see EncoreAzaleas.com. Thank you to Karina Andrews for coming on today. I just certainly do appreciate it. We're going to take more of your phone calls right after the break. 1-888.
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0: 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Let's go to our phones. If you'd like to give us a gardening question, 1-888-455-2967, or you can text 23680 like Colette in Winter Haven did. So we're going to be talking right now about that. So let's go to Pinky in Port Orange. Pinky, did you get a lot of rain last night?
1: Yes, yes. Thank you, thank you, thank you, God. Yes, we did.
0: Wonderful. How can I help you?
1: Okay, I have two unknown varieties, and good to talk to you, Teresa. Thanks for taking my call.
0: Oh, you're welcome. Thank you.
1: Two unknown varieties of roses that I had in the ground last year or last summer, and they just kept getting rust. And so I pulled them out and I put them in pots. They did beautifully through the fall and so forth. One is in a 5-gallon terracotta, one's in a 10-gallon plastic. Uh-huh. Well, now they're requiring sometimes watering twice a day.
0: Yes.
1: And I'm leaving for a month in June. Mm-hmm. I want to put them back in the ground. Can I do it now, or do I have to wait till the fall?
0: I would wait till the fall, but here's what you can do. Do you have a bathtub or a shower area in your house, bathtub?
1: Yeah. I would
0: take them, what kind, the plastic pot, the clay pot. If you wanted to put them into like one in each bathroom that you have and just fill it up with water just about, I would say 6 to 8 inches, they will be fine while you're gone.
1: Oh, in the pots. Wow. Great. Okay.
0: Okay. So they will fill that bathtub up, but you can leave them and just leave the water in the bathtub about 6 inches, okay. and they'll be fine when you're gone. And when you come back, then you can, you know, take care of them and then plant them in the fall.
1: Oh, perfect. And that bathroom gets bright light. So
0: wonderful.
1: That's perfect.
0: That will be perfect.
1: Okay, one quick comment.
0: Sure.
1: One quick comment. Everybody should have a mulberry tree.
0: Yes.
1: My girl has been producing for 3 weeks. I have over 10 pounds of mulberries in my freezer.
0: Oh, my goodness. How wonderful. That is great. Mulberries. Do you get a lot of birds?
1: Yeah, but there's plenty for them and plenty for me.
0: Wonderful. Oh, that's great.
1: My whole backyard is teeming with birds. I have woodpeckers. I have every cardinals. I have the blue jays. I have the hummingbirds. I have everything because my backyard's a jungle.
0: Oh, that's wonderful. That sounds delightful. Thank you so much for calling, Pinky. Enjoy your trip.
1: Thank you. Bye-bye.
0: Bye-bye. Let's go to Bill in Orlando. Good morning, Bill. How can I help you?
2: Good morning, Teresa. Question for your advice on transplanting Italian cypress into a larger pot. What medium should be used?
0: I would just use a regular organic potting soil. Italian cypress don't need to have really wet soils. They like it to be dry, right, on the dry side, like Italy.
2: How about chips and things like that?
0: I would put some mulch around the top of it, but you don't need to put chips inside the planter.
2: Okay. I got another question for you.
0: Sure.
2: What is your preference for zoysia grass? We've replaced ours twice.
0: Mm-hmm. Why did you replace it twice?
2: It browned out. It got a fungus, I assume.
0: Mm-hmm.
2: And it just didn't stand up. And we do have one area, too, that's quite shaded in the back.
0: Yep.
2: So I know there's probably a different variety for that, but your thoughts on the new varieties that I see out there?
0: Well, I use the emerald and have great success with it, but zoysia should be able to take some shade. So there's probably an issue with your area. So have you had a soil test?
2: A
0: soil test?
2: I have not.
0: I would get a soil test just to determine it. How often does it get watered?
2: Once a week.
0: Okay. And with the fall, with the winter, it's going to go ahead and turn brown anyway. It hasn't greened up yet.
2: Well, it's gone. You know, we're in the process of replacing it. So that's why we'd like to get suggestions.
0: Yeah. So I like the emerald. And there's a couple of new varieties out. I can't think of them in my mind, but I'm going to tell you in just a few minutes. I'll go to a break and I'll look at the one that I'm using on several clients' yards, and I'll let you know. Just hang with me.
2: I've seen Citrusori is one, I believe.
0: Mm-hmm.
2: And Palisades is another, and I saw one LF.
0: Yeah.
2: Something like that.
0: I would say that the Palisades is fine, and it does well here in Central Florida. And there's also the Citra that would be fine too. That's the one that we recommend.
2: Okay.
0: All right.
2: Well, I appreciate you.
0: Let us know how you do.
2: Thank you.
0: Make sure that when you're watering your new lawn, that you're not overwatering it. Okay. So they'll tell you to water it every day for 30 days or 60 days in some cases. Don't do that. Okay. You want to water it two times a day for the first week, then once a day. I'm sorry, two times a day for the first week, then once every 2 days the second week, once every 3 days the third week, and then by the fourth week, you're on that schedule of twice a week watering.
2: Okay. Let me ask you also, the soil preparation, should there be any amendments done or anything like that?
0: I don't think so. I think, you know, depending on your soil test, but I think, you know, our grass here in Florida, St. Augustine and Zoysia, do well with the sandy soils. And so do you have any shade trees around? You said you had some shady areas.
2: Yeah, there's a huge oak in our neighbor's area, and it overreaches, so we get shade in the back.
0: Well, I will tell you that those oak leaves that have been there coming for years, you probably have really good soil anyway, so I wouldn't have to add any organic amendments to it.
2: Okay.
0: Just make sure you got good contact, okay? So make sure they push it down, they roll it for you.
2: Gotcha. Okay. Thank you so much.
0: Thank you, Bill. I appreciate that. You know, so grass doesn't need to have really, really, I just want to say really organic and lots of material in it. It will thrive in areas that have, you know, just a regular mesic soils that has a little bit of earthworms in it. Full sun is the most important thing, and getting the water to get it established is the second most important thing.
3: Hmm. Well, that's kind of reassuring.
0: Yeah, I mean, we don't really have to go out and overboard on the organic amendments unless we've had a soil test that tells you that you need to. And the soil test can be invaluable, that you know what to fertilize with and how to take care of it. So that's the most important thing. It's Saturday morning. You're listening to Better Lawns and Gardens. I'm Teresa Watkins, and this is Florida's Talk and Entertainment Network.

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14: A slow-moving storm system will bring rounds of showers and thunderstorms across parts of the South and Gulf Coast, with some storms capable of heavy rain, gusty winds, and localized flooding from Texas into Louisiana and Mississippi. The southern plains could also see a few severe thunderstorms. Across the Midwest and Great Lakes, expect a mix of clouds, scattered showers, and mild temperatures, while the Northeast deals with periods of rain and cool conditions, especially across New England. Some afternoon clearing is possible farther south into the mid-Atlantic. Out west, it will stay mostly dry and warm, with temperatures climbing well above average across the desert southwest and parts of California. Fire weather concerns continue in a few dry and windy areas. Meanwhile, the Rockies see isolated mountain showers. And for Hawaii, unsettled tropical moisture could trigger heavy rain and flash flooding concerns on some islands. And that's a look at your national forecast. I'm Jim Forbes.
15: Microsoft is offering a buyout to nearly 9,000 employees. More from Mark Mayfield.
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20: Welcome back to Better Lawns and Gardens. If you have a gardening question, 1-888-455-2967. Just another word to Bill in Orlando about the zoysia. My preference is emerald, but their new variety, Citrazoy, it's been bred for disease resistance, high disease resistance. So if you've had fungal issues with your zoysia before, go ahead and check out Citrazoy. So that's a really good question. Thank you so much for asking it. Let's go to Jerry in Citrus County. Good morning, Jerry. How are you?
21: Ooh, fine. Thank you, Teresa. How are you?
20: I am doing good. Thank you so much for calling.
21: You're very welcome. I have a little situation here I'd like to ask you about. Hibiscus radicus, I was told it was. Could be the October rose, but when I started to look it up, hibiscus radicus didn't seem exactly the same as the October rose, but they listed it as the monarch rose mallow.
20: Mallow. Mm-hmm.
21: Yeah, on there. And are there separate varieties of that look similar? Mine has the dark red or almost purple, mm-hmm. big flower.
20: Mm-hmm.
21: It's an annual, and it produces a lot of seedlings.
20: Huh.
21: Also.
20: Okay.
21: And it has leaves that some people claim is marijuana. but definitely not marijuana, because mm-hmm. I'm...

0: make tea out of it.
1: Right.
0: The flowers.
1: So
0: on there.
1: So. Yeah. Okay, so you want to know what it is? That's the Roselle, R-O-S-E-L-L-E, and it is a Burgundy Roselle, R-O-S-A, Roselle, R-O-S-E-L-L-E.
0: Oh, it is a Roselle.
1: It is a Roselle. Annual? It's not an annual. It's a shrub.
0: And it has the deep lobe leaves?
1: No? Yes, yes.
0: Oh,
1: and okay. And you can make a tea out of it. So, but they're all, yeah. All the hibiscus are in the mallow family. Okay.
0: Yes.
1: And so the Roselle is a hibiscus. Okay. So So the Roselle, which is the hibiscus, and I don't know the Latin name for it. I'm sorry. But it's Roselle and it is in the mallow family and you can call it a hibiscus. Hibiscus is the common name for it.
0: Okay, and do they both have the green leaves? And Roselle, I think, has some red stem.
1: Right, so it has a red stem, but they can also have burgundy leaves, too, as well, depending on the variety.
0: Oh, there are varieties of the Roselle?
1: Yes, you can have a green. You know, they're variations.
0: Oh, that's what's going on.
1: Yes.
0: Oh, there's variations of the Roselle.
1: Right.
0: Okay. Is there anywhere that they list them, what the variations are, or anything?
1: So let me, I don't know. Let me just hold on just a second, and let me look that up, Jerry, and if you'll listen, I'll tell you, okay?
0: Yeah, thank you very much.
1: Hold on, yes.
0: You straightened me out there, thank you.
1: Okay, so there are varieties that are green and red, but let me just see for the name. Let's see. And they're also called, they can be substituted for cranberries too as well. So it's a sabdariffa and there are different variations of it. But they're not giving me the individual names. So let me just see. They're just giving me the global world names on it. So the varieties, I do not know, but there is a green variety and there is a burgundy variety.
0: Oh, okay. So that's what I have going on then.
1: Yes.
0: And you say it's perennial.
1: It's a shrub, yeah.
0: Oh, mine dies back here in the winter.
1: Well, because it's a tropical plant. So every time it's going to get too cold, especially this year with the low temperatures we had, it will not get back. But it came back. And they do reseed. So you might have some popping up here and there.
0: I got, one plant gave me about 100 seedlings.
1: There you go.
0: Yeah, it really reproduces, which is what I need to make tea, you know?
1: Right, the cranberry Roselle tea, yes.
0: Yeah, do you use the flower or the calyx?
1: You use the calyx. But you can use the flower. They're both edible.
0: Yes. They just want, the flower's not as strong as the calyx.
1: Right.
0: Or something.
1: Right.
0: Oh, is the calyx bright red in all the cases?
1: All cases is bright red.
0: Oh, okay, good. Now I know what to look for. Thank you, Teresa. You really straightened me out on this one.
1: You're welcome, Jerry. I love when you call. Yeah. Thank you so much for listening to Better Lawns and Gardens.
2: You straightened him out. Boy, I love Jerry.
1: He's great. I love Jerry. And so I will tell you, there's so many beautiful flowers and shrubs and vines in bloom right now. Gardenias are in bloom. They look amazing. They smell tremendous. The Confederate jasmine is blooming right now and is just wonderful. The fragrances at night. Night blooming jasmine is blooming right now. So if you love fragrances, there are a number of different flowers and shrubs that you can have in your yard that create fragrance. And even the buddleias smell great when you plant them in your yard. I love buddleias. Tracked butterflies, they are great. And so, just so you know, buddleias in some locations up north, some regions of up north, can be considered invasive. But the new varieties that you have on the market that are in the nurseries are sterile. So you're not going to have that issue here. We don't have that issue here with buddleias here, but up north they do. And there are new varieties that will not take it out. 1-888-455-2967, or you can text 23680, and we would love to hear from you. We want to wish everyone a happy Mother's Day. And talking about mothers, Colette in Winter Haven said, mothers spread like crazy, and yes, they do. All right, so they do very, very well here. What can you be planting this time of the month? It's really, there are just so many beautiful flowers and shrubs. This is a great month to get planted, to plant in your garden, butterfly plants, coleuses. Now, the wonderful thing about coleuses, there are varieties that can take full sun, and there are varieties that take shade. And when they start to grow, you can just cut them off and keep them at a set height. And whatever you cut off from a coleus, you can plant in the ground or plant in a pot, and it will root. Okay, you can root it in soil, you can root it in water. And so what I like to do is when they start to go to flower, that's when I cut off about 6 inches to 8 inches and let them put them in soil in a pot and produce more. And that's way you can get a whole bunch. You never have to buy coleuses again. Because I love all the colors. I love the henna colors. I love the deep burgundy. I love the ones that have the burgundy and chartreuse color together. So they're quite striking, and they do very well in the yard. I visited a yard this week that I was really impressed with, and she has so many orchids hanging in her trees. I mean, she had to have at least 35 orchids to more than that. I stopped counting at around 30. And her orchids doing beautiful, beautiful outdoors. And she has them hanging from all the trees in full sun.
2: I'm jealous.
1: Yeah,
2: I'm jealous.
1: I was shocked that this was they were in the tree, and the tree had to be cut down because of the winter time. So she still has the trunks and the tree standing there. And her orchids were doing fine in full sun. I was just shocked.
2: I don't know
1: how she's doing it.
2: Good for her.
1: Yeah. I was surprised.
2: That is awesome.
1: So, you know, Mother Nature is always, always impressing me, and that's fine. But gardenias, if your gardenia is turning yellow, there's a couple of different reasons for that. And that turning yellow is called chlorosis, and chlorosis can be caused by overwatering or underwatering. It can be caused by disease or insect issues, but it can also be caused by over-fertilizing or under-fertilizing. And then the other thing is, if your gardenia is not getting enough fertilizer and it's going to produce flowers, it's going to put all its energy into producing flowers, and the leaves may turn chlorotic. You also want to check the pH. Gardenias do very well at 5 to 5.5. And so if you're on the coast, if you're on a beach area, if you get salt spray, your gardenias may not do so well, because, you know, anything over 7, a pH of 7, is going to cause them to decline. So you might want to look for something else that will do well there. You know, 5 to 5.5 pH is what's needed for gardenias. But they do very well here in Florida in full sun or in shade. So you can have a nice hedge of them. I have seen gardenia hedges as tall as 10 foot high and filled with hundreds of flowers, and they don't do anything to them. So that's how important the soil is. If it's good acidic soil there near oak trees, and you've got good organic soil with a lot of organic material in it, leaves and compost, your azalea or your gardenias are going to do very well.
2: Yeah, nice.
1: So thank you very much, Lizzie, for being here on Mother's Day.
2: Oh, thank you.
1: Weekend.
2: Thanks for having me.
1: Yeah.
2: And happy Mother's Day to you.
1: Happy Mother's Day to everyone out there, all of our listeners. We do love hearing from you. We do appreciate it. 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You won't believe all the beautiful colors of flowers. And you can order them from your nurseries or online. If it's Saturday morning, you're listening to Better Lawns and Gardens. I'm Teresa Watkins, and this is Florida's Talk and Entertainment Network.

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0: Hey, good morning and welcome to T-Spark Talks. I'm your host, Travis Sparkman. I'm here with you this bright, shiny Saturday morning before Mother's Day on 100.7 WFLA. Or if you happen to be joining us at any other time, it's iHeartMedia, and download the T-Spark Talks app and T-Spark Talks podcast where you get your peak construction insights. I'm coming to you this Saturday morning, and we are I'm going to hit you with a little trivia and see who out there might be listening and know what is the most widely used construction material on Earth, second only to water in global consumption. It's versatile, durable, fire resistant, locally sourceable almost anywhere in the world. Modern structures are designed to last 50 to 100 years with this product, and it's being used in roads, bridges, skyscrapers, and dams. If you know the answer is concrete, you are correct. You're hired. You can be at report to work on Monday at 8 o'clock.
1: That's it?
0: That's it. That's it. That's all it takes.
1: I would have thought the T-Spark hiring process was a little more thorough.
0: Nowadays, it's not. It's not. I'm just looking for competence.
1: Warm bodies.
0: Looking for competence at this point, yes. But I'm joining you here, and we're going to talk concrete today. Maybe some people already knew that, knew what I was talking about, and you might know some of this stuff we're going to talk about. Some of this stuff, when I did some research on it, was news to me, and hopefully I can enlighten a few people on it. And if you're doing a project with concrete, maybe this will help you improve your project, maybe make it faster for you. I would be remiss if I didn't take a minute and just thank the folks at Talon Outdoors for loaning us this studio to record in. And thank you, Grant, for always making us sound good. If you have questions during or after these podcasts, feel free to reach out to T-Spark Talks at tsparkconstruction.com. Send me questions, comments, concerns. I will gladly address them either right away or maybe on the next podcast. But let's get back to concrete. So as I mentioned, that's your concrete is the most widely used product. So it's going to be something that's used in just about every form of construction that you do. The stats that I found is the Hoover Dam used enough concrete to pave a 2-lane highway from New York to San Francisco. That's how much concrete is on the Hoover Dam. And that ancient Roman concrete is still structurally sound 2,000 years later. And modern scientists are still reverse engineering as to why that concrete has lasted as long as it has. So they don't know why, but they are still trying to figure it out. Global concrete production is approximately 4.4 billion tons per year. That's roughly half a ton for every person on Earth. And that the Three Gorges Dam in China used 27 million cubic meters of concrete, the largest pour in history to date. So there's your stats on concrete. What I wanted to talk about is a couple of the things that we deal with, and we come across this, and as one is cost. You know, obviously, as all building materials, concrete has gone up tremendously, many people ask the question why. Of course, and you can only say so much into, like, you know, well, it's labor, it's petroleum, it's these things. But the real problem is that there's been a push by the desire to be more environmentally friendly, as with all building products, and concrete has not been exempt from those regulations. Some areas of the country are required to use what they call green concrete, and we'll talk more about what is green concrete. And I'm not talking about the color. It's the design of what goes into the mix to reduce the carbon footprint and the CO2 output. Because cement production alone accounts for roughly 8% of global CO2 emissions. That's more than even your aviation puts out. For every ton of cement produced, nearly one ton of CO2 is released. So here's all your facts if you're ever on Jeopardy and you concrete for 200, Alex, is listed. You can answer these questions. The construction industry is under enormous pressure to decarbonize concrete. The problem is as that pressure continues to rise, so does the cost, because the ways that they're going to decarbonize it is by putting in other products that cost a lot more And then the also the production process is typically usually more expensive. And so that creates tension, obviously, amongst between environmentalists, government officials, people in the building industry. And so does it reduce the demand? No. The demand continues to rise as we continue to produce population and people need concrete to build houses and buildings and so on and so forth. The old economic rule, supply and demand. If the demand's there, supply's low, price is going to go up. There are, innovation has created the ability to, as I said, put in other products to try to reduce that carbon. They're using stuff like fly ash, slag, calcined clays, which is what's replacing what most of your old school guys that do concrete, your Portland cements, which is your highest carbon output part of the cement. Plus the plants are producing, you know, carbon as they're in the production process. There are programs that have been put in place in Europe and North America to try to reduce that carbon footprint in the production process. But still, that's still being tested, and so it's not 100% foolproof. Let's see. Concrete actually absorbs CO2 as it cures. So there's a carbon mineralization technology, and they are working on that to try to help reduce the amount of carbon that's released or absorbed into the concrete as it's curing out. There's also things that are coming along with, you know, the innovation of 3D house printing using concrete to build houses. There's self-healing concrete, which requires using some embedded bacteria, and I know that sounds odd, but in embedding bacteria into it that allows the concrete to crack, if it cracks, that it will self-heal. These ultra high performance concretes that you'll see that are starting to make their ways in, some of it's the fibered concrete and stuff like that, which is that some people will say it's stronger than like your steel reinforced. I don't know if I agree with that yet. I think there's still testing to be performed to confirm that, but I think I'm still kind of an old school guy that I really believe the concrete and steel rebar is your better option when you're trying to deal with strength of concrete. So we talked about it a little bit, and we said green concrete. So that's the big push. You know, if you live out in the western side of the country, green concrete is mandated in a lot of things, a lot of the buildings. And so what is green concrete? Like I said, not talking color. However, it can have a green hue to it because some of that involves putting copper slag into the concrete, which can, as we all know, when copper tends to patina, it tends to give a greenish tint. Green concrete is kind of an umbrella term at this point. It doesn't refer to one specific product, but more of any concrete that reduces carbon emissions or uses some sort of recycled materials or somehow conserves energy with how it's being produced, or maybe even minimizes waste compared to conventional concrete, is going to be it's going to be deemed a green concrete. There's pathways to green concrete, and the mixes of that green stuff is going to be, like I said, fly ash, slag, silica. Is plugged in place of the Portland cement. Now, what's the flip side of that? Well, if you have to cut that concrete, that silica is very dangerous. And that's why if you look into OSHA has a lot of regulations about silica cutting. When you're having to cut concrete, the respirators and type of stuff that the guys have to wear per OSHA to avoid silica in inhalation. So while they're replacing what they consider one thing that's dangerous, they're adding something else that's dangerous from another standpoint. So you know, the old adage of potato patata, it kind of falls in place with this. They have started trying to use like CO2 injections so that the concrete will mineralize quicker, and keep the carbon dioxide kind of like encapsulated. They're using recycling purposes of recycling the aggregates and trying to reuse it, and crush it up and turn it back into the same thing. So you're not putting it in landfills, et cetera. And then if you've ever watched them wash out a concrete truck or whatever, they typically just wash it out on the ground. Now they're starting to put these things in place where you have to kind of capture the water, so that you, and all of those are going to be stuff that's considered green concrete. You're doing things to protect the environment, protect the future of the global carbon footprint, as they like to say. How do they measure this stuff? They've got, you know, these third party people that'll come out and quantify what is the carbon footprint of this, or what is the carbon footprint of that. We all kind of know how that works. I mean, if you really think about it, it's going to be somebody who's getting paid a lot of money to come say, oh yeah, you're safe. And there's probably some back scratching and some palms getting greased somewhere in the back room that keeps that to say whether or not that's something good.
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0: 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We are creeping closer to 500 downloads, so thank you very much for those people who are downloading, and keep it up. We want to keep this going. We're having a good time with it, and we appreciate it. So when I left, I was talking about green concrete, and I was talking about how they were measuring it. What I found was that the metric used is what they call global warming potential, which is expressed in basically kilograms of CO2 equivalent per cubic yard. So they really try to measure out how many kilograms of carbon dioxide are in each cubic yard of concrete, which to me that's crazy. But the standard ready mix might carry a GWP of 400 to 500 kilograms of CO2 in each cubic yard. A well-optimized green mix only carries 200 to 300, or maybe even a little bit lower, they say. How that's determining what the effect that is on the environment, I'm not 100% sure. Probably some of our environmentalists can probably expound on that, and I would love to hear from you to tell me that, this is what that each one of those kilograms of CO2 is doing to our environment.
1: So, like, the topic is concrete, and how many other products, like, are you finding that kind of has these regulations? Is this the big one? Is this the thing that is kind of preeminent?
0: Not really.
1: Or is it across the board?
0: It's across the board that every building product has some sort of a standard that they're pushing with
1: sure.
0: becoming greener. I mean, you're seeing it. You do see it a lot in the what they call the LEEDs buildings and the green building
1: sure.
0: initiatives
1: okay.
0: and stuff like that. So it's not just, but it's each one of these trades are basically being pushed
1: yeah.
0: for each trade, right down to, like, I mean, you see it here in Tallahassee. We've essentially done away with the landfills here in Tallahassee, and we
1: right.
0: have a recycling center that all your material goes to, and they basically sort through it and they ship it wherever it needs to go to be technically recycled, or if it's something that can be reused, then it's reused mm-hmm. in some form or fashion. But even, like, not just concrete, but you take shingles, I mean,
1: yeah,
0: even the asphalt shingle market has gotten into the process of, like, they're buying these old shingles that are being dumped at a recycling center, and they're basically being ground back up, and that's being put back into the new shingles.
1: Are you finding that the market itself, as you're trying to find these materials, say asphalt shingles, right, that you still have the old product available out there, or is it just kind of running dry and you're almost exclusively being directed toward, say, this green version of whatever that product is? It's all being directed one way.
0: Yeah, it's, so those initiatives are essentially phasing out the other stuff. Because then you have the manufacturer has to decide, okay, either I'm going to be green and manufacture it this way
1: and comply with regulations,
0: or I'm going to be
1: right,
0: because it isn't cost efficient to manufacture it in two ways.
1: Right.
0: So they got to figure.
1: So you got to be compliant and keep costs low. It would be insane to
0: try to do it in both ways.
1: Try to do it both ways. Yeah.
0: Yeah. You couldn't. Cost wise, it would literally send the price of both products up.
1: Right.
0: Because you're of where you've got to split your labor, where you got to split your materials into, you're buying so much of this and so much of that. I mean, I've even seen it in wood, like pressure treated wood is not mm-hmm. the same as it used to be.
1: Sure.
0: Because there's been initiatives yep. to get, things like arsenic
1: yep.
0: out of pressure treated wood, which was what was basically keeping the wood from rotting.
1: Right.
0: And I understand the fear factor of what arsenic can do, but
1: yeah.
0: who's literally, I mean, if you handle it right and you're not licking the stuff,
1: yeah,
0: right, or you shouldn't right. be. If you are, then you
1: got other problems.
0: You've got other issues, So
1: there's an old joke, right? My grandfather was full of lead. My father was full of asbestos, and I'm full of microplastics. That's basically kind of
0: that is absolutely kind of the running thing.
1: Yeah,
0: right. There's going to be things that, and then your kids are going to be full of something else.
1: Exactly.
0: but the initiatives are great. I'm not trashing the environmental initiatives. I'm just saying I don't know that they are always as well thought through as they could be. And they also don't understand, there's no thought process in like, how does this actually affect like the actual person who's got to produce this stuff cost wise, and how does it affect the consumer? I think we've learned that over time. If you've paid attention, all this stuff that they've pushed environmentally to be better, which has always sounded good in theory, but then the question became, well, why is this stuff so expensive now? And that's why, is because to make this stuff more efficient, to make these machines run more efficiently, to make them where they're not producing chemical or emissions, you have to spend more money. Well, to spend more money, that isn't going to be just the owner or the business or the manufacturer going, oh, let me just, you know, I'm a green guy, I'll throw some money at it and I'm going to do this and keep my customers' costs the same. No, they're going to offset that with, okay, now concrete costs me more to make to get it to this point. And guess who's got to pay for that? The consumer at some point. So while we push for these things, you know, we also have to understand a push for it is also a basically an agreement to be willing to pay more for it to get these better products, or is what they call better products. That brings me to the next point where it was actually, you know, the things I was looking at is this actually mainstreaming yet? And and basically it's yes, but across the board, it's, you know, just like you and I sitting here, it's mixed emotions about it, because there's some people that are like, you know, yeah, I'll pay for it because I want to be a greener person. But then there's the people that are like, I don't know if spending that kind of money is worth it to have this addition on my house.
1: Yeah, and I was kind of thinking of some of these different initiatives. It kind of feels like also a little bit of an inevitability. Like it's going to, because things are phasing out, mm-hmm. It's just going to happen one way or the other.
0: It's going to happen.
1: And so whether you're an early adopter, the old, you know, the bell curve, right? Mm-hmm. Early, middle, which is where the masses are, or late
0: like
1: adopter.
0: Wait till the last minute. Like, the dinosaur comes around the corner and says, okay, I got to do it.
1: I guess I got to do it. Yeah, like that. There's a certain inevitability to it. So there might be some strategic thinking from the business owner's standpoint of early adopter, rip off the Band-Aid, you know. There's a different philosophy ranging from mind to mind, right?
0: Yeah, I mean, the early adopter kind of looks like the innovator, right?
1: Right.
0: You're the first one that does it, and you're the first one that comes out and says, well, I'm your green builder, or I'm your green roofer, or I'm your green concrete guy, and we are environmentally friendly, and they market it, and that does sell, you know, to certain people that sells, and there's certain customers that want that. They want, that's important to them, right? Is it necessarily a better product? Still to be determined. Like I said, that the thing about building products is it takes time to test it to determine whether or not it's really going to be the know-all, end-all, be-all. Kind of like, I mean, if you look at solar panels, right? For instance, solar panels, big push, solar energy. And I think it has its place. However, the cost of the products, the cost of the equipment, and the flip side of that is when these panels go bad, where are we putting them? Right? They're not allowed. You really don't want them in a landfill. They release all kinds of chemicals when they're being destroyed or broken down. So is that cost to reduce your electrical consumption equivalent to what the cost is going to be to the environment and to the whoever has to, because at some point somebody's going to pay to have those, you know, disposed of.
1: Right. And to put that in an application for our area here in the Big Bend, so many of our, unless you're in a clear cut neighborhood, right, where you're just getting tons of sun all day long,
0: mm-hmm.
1: Right. So many of our, you know, neighborhoods that have been established, they're covered.
0: You know,
1: we love our, you know, canopy roads and our neighborhoods with lots of large live oak trees and pines that have a lot of shade. So there was always the, you know, I remember the big push, you know, when it first started for the solar panels. And even then, I was thinking, in our community, mm-hmm. like, there's so many roofs that are covered mm-hmm. with the shade. I was like, only in select circumstances will that be able to work.
0: So then you're conflicted with the decision of, okay, I'm going to be energy conscious, mm-hmm. but I got to cut down my live oak. Right.
1: Yeah.
0: And so then you're it's a sacrifice to get what's more important, getting rid of the live oak or having energy independence kind of thing, or less energy dependence, so to speak, because you're never really energy independent yet. But the biggest push when the concrete stuff hit and the green concrete is, it seems to be that the road builders, the bridge builders, some of your public buildings, they're the ones leading the initiative of being able to go greener, because let's face it, government seems to have an endless pot of money. It's our pot of money that they're using, but they have no problem spending our money to be greener, whereas the average consumer, you know, they tend to question it a little bit. Like I said, the Western states, bigger push over there, bigger compliance. Your private developers are still kind of coming around on that.
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0: 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I'm still your host, Travis Sparkman, here with you on 100.7 WFLA and your iHeartMedia app at the T-Spark Talks podcast app. So with that, we kind of closed out talking about green concrete. I'll finish up with, didn't really discuss cost, but the biggest thing with the cost on the green concrete is that they say basically between 5 and 15% more, depending on the approach and local availability, and the demand is becoming greater, especially with your architects and stuff like that, your designers. So just if you're a contractor out there bidding these jobs, pay attention to these little caveats that they put in the specs about, you know, making sure that it's going to be a green concrete or not green concrete. It might bite you in the butt, you know, that extra 5 or 15% if you fail to bid it. Could bite you in the butt on the overall cost of your job, make it where you're not as profitable as you thought you were going to be. Other aspect of how is concrete changing is the labor aspect. Obviously, if you've ever poured concrete, if you've ever been involved in a concrete pour, it is tough work. Those guys and girls that get out there and do that, kudos. It's usually odd hours of the day they're out there doing it. It's usually early mornings, late evenings when temperatures are, they have to be right to pour concrete. You have to fight rain and all kinds of weather events. And so those who do it, kudos. You have certainly have my respect for it. The downside is that as technology advances, they're coming after the labor too. So what's the big thing? 3D printing. They are now 3D printing homes. There was in the last probably maybe 5 years, 4 years, 5 years, a 3D printed home, completely 3D printed here in Tallahassee, that was done. And I did have the chance to go kind of out there when they did the little tour of it.
1: That's so crazy.
0: It was amazing to watch it.
1: Oh, I bet.
0: Crazy. I mean, just see this machine just basically go back and forth and
1: wow.
0: Build the wall, build the foundation, build the walls, right up to the point where they had to put a truss system on it. And, you know, so that labor of, you know, 40, you know, however many men it would normally take to
1: right.
0: lay block or frame up a house was
1: how being, long did it take?
0: That to me, it didn't seem like it was all that much faster. Huh. I mean, I think from the standpoint of the labor savings, you're losing the workers' comp, you're
1: yeah.
0: losing the
1: yeah.
0: General liability aspect, you're losing the potential for somebody to get hurt on the job. There's your savings. Now,
1: right.
0: Will it become faster? Sure.
1: Probably.
0: You know, I'm sure as it continues.
1: It's only going to
0: evolve,
1: accelerate very likely.
0: You know, that's going to be one of those things that, but it was kind of eye-opening to see it done. And there's still, I mean, you can download videos of it. They, mm-hmm. they've got them on video where you can, I think on YouTube, actually, where you can watch some of it. And the finished product looked good, you know, but what's the long term?
1: Right.
0: You know, and again, that's one of those things, as I said in the last segment, it's construction products have to be tested, and they have to, do I think it'll withstand high force hurricane winds? Probably. It's concrete,
1: mm-hmm.
0: you know, but, you know, only time will tell, you know, and it was definitely going up faster than, you know, what it would take for, say, a bunch of block layers to go out there and
1: right.
0: try to lay block on it. Now, framing, I don't think it was beating a framing crew. A good framing crew would throw those things up pretty quick. I mean, we've all seen them when we drive by.
1: Right.
0: Some of these new neighborhoods that are all framed, you know, you go for work one morning and it
1: yeah.
0: was a slab, and you come back when you go home and like, oh, Jesus.
1: Whoa, it's all done.
0: Walls, the ceiling, the
1: yeah.
0: walls, the roof, the
1: yeah.
0: everything's already on. So some of those crews, you know, they're throwing them up quick. So we'll see. But, I mean, there's also that push. Like I said, there's pushes. And not just from the environmental aspect. You got the push from the insurance. Because
1: mm-hmm.
0: insurance companies are now pushing a lot of the building codes. The big, you know, like a good neighbor, they're one of the biggest lobbyists. They have one of the biggest lobbyist
1: firms.
0: Oh, sure.
1: Yeah.
0: And the good neighbor is pushing building codes to be stronger so that they can accept your money,
1: right,
0: and not spend their money, because that's what the goal of insurance. That's how you make money in insurance. Take people's money, tell them they're safe, and hopefully nothing happens that they have to spend money to to repair anything. And when that happens, when we have years like, for instance, like last year, we had no storms, we had no issues, insurance made out probably pretty well. Now, they were probably recovering from previous years.
1: I was going to say, the previous years, we had like three big storms and tornadoes rolling through within like an 18-month span or something like that. Something
0: crazy. And, and in their defense, they have been hit with a severe amount of fraud.
1: Right.
0: You know, because of course. There are those cases where, and we've all heard about them, you know, get a free roof. And, you know, all you got to do is sign right here and I'll get you a free roof.
1: Right.
0: You know, and they take them to the cleaners, you know, with an attorney. So they, in the insurance company's defense, I understand why they're getting so strict with stuff. You know, do I like the fact that they're charging more to insure my home? No, I don't, because I'm not the type that's going to file a claim unless it's just like a catastrophic event.
1: Yeah.
0: You know, but I'm also able to fix a lot of my stuff, whereas Johnny, average homeowner, may not be able to, and they do need that assistance. So that's what it's there for, is to fix those weather-related events, to, you know, take care of those kind of things. But the 3D printing stuff is, you know, basically it's a mixture of Portland cement, the fly ash or slag that I mentioned, obviously the silica fume, and then they use some aggregate in there somewhere, some either whether it's fine crushed stone or some sort of mortar. It's just not true, what they call true concrete. And then, of course, your water. And then the your as you mentioned in segment one, the plasticizers. Put a little plastic in there to make it a little more fluidable and pliable and be able to get it to you know, smooth out properly. And then they use some sort of accelerator to have, you know, speed up the time in which it can support the, you know, cure out, support the next layer that's going on top of it, because it's just basically that printer is printing just a row of concrete right on top of each other, and it has to like cure, otherwise the weight will cause it to collapse, for those of you who haven't seen it. Some of the things that they put in that stuff is just designed to make that concrete cure faster. I had an old concrete guy one time that told me, when I was talking to him, he said that the people that buy that stuff that's like the quick cure concrete or whatever, he says, always laugh at they buy that, because he says all that's in there is baking soda. He says, I can do the exact same thing with regular concrete, throw baking soda into the mix and it'll cure. And he says, and baking soda is so much cheaper than the actual buying those bags of super quick concrete type stuff. So there's your little tip for those of you who are pouring a little slab for yourself and you want it to cure fast, baking soda. And then, of course, there's the fiber reinforcement as opposed to the steel reinforcement, which I talked about in segment one. And we'll talk a little bit more about that. That to me is still debatable as to whether fiber cement is as good as the steel rebar and wire in a you take, for instance, in a driveway. You know, I've seen a lot of those fiber cement driveways break pretty easily, and it doesn't take a ton of weight on them to make it happen, whereas with the steel rebar, I mean, they'll still break, they'll still crack, but they typically hold together a lot better from what I can tell. But again, we'll see over time as fiber and stuff like that continues to progress. It'll probably eventually take the place of steel, especially as the price of steel continues to rise. But with this silica stuff, you know, again, it's still a issue that we run into, that, you know, well, if it ever has to be cut, then you've got all these safety precautions that have to be adhered to be able to, if you got to do a small repair on your concrete because, hey, the tree guy come by, went to cut my tree down. His big heavy truck rolled off the edge of my driveway, and now it's broken, and I got to cut this little section out. You definitely don't want to be out there without a respirator and stuff like that, cutting that if you have silica in your concrete. The labor, as we said, a crew of two or three operators replaces a large forming and replacement crew. People who have studied this stuff, that this 3D printing actually reduces labor by 30-40% on a single story residential home. So when you think about what your labor rate is, that can be pretty significant. The form work is eliminated because the computer's designed to basically put the concrete where it's supposed to go. You don't have somebody out there having to square it up. It's going to do it for you, which is the time consuming part of building with concrete. They say it's about 40-60% of your concrete labor cost. So that helps with your speed. And they say what they say is a single story home can be printed in 24-48 hours. I don't think that we're there yet, maybe with a better printer. But I think, and it's obviously waste is reduced because it's only using the amount of concrete necessary. Anything you want to put into it design wise, that printer can do it. Whereas the human element may not be able to make that curve perfectly curved or what have you.
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0: structure. And then the total house, somewhere around 150 to 250 per square foot. That technically is not much cheaper, if at all, from a, just a standard frame built home. Now you are getting the advantage that it's concrete, and it, you know, so you might save from the insurance perspective on that. But the labor rates, like I said, you'll save, and it depends on what part of the country where you're. If you're in a part of the country where everything's labor union and governed labor, like say for instance, California has a lot of labor restrictions and requirements, so the labor is a lot higher, and so yeah, it might actually be more competitive from the labor perspective in that area. So there's your 3D printing in a nutshell of a home. Things I want to finish up with on this podcast is just some talking points, some debate topics that maybe, you know, that if you want to continue to discuss this amongst yourselves, or you want to reach out to me and have further discussion, I'd be glad to meet with you, talk to you, have that phone call. But is green concrete ready for mainstream use, or is it just going to be niche? You know, I don't know. I think it's going to be pushed that direction, in the green direction, because that's where everything in building is going. I don't think that, like I said earlier, I don't think you're going to be able to find manufacturers that's going to do it both ways. So I think as your architects, your designers, as they evolve in the building process, as your insurance companies push for stronger stuff and more greener avenues, you're going to see it specified in everything from just your residential to your commercial to your, especially government schools, government buildings. I think you're going to see more of that because there's just such a lobbyist aspect that there's money being pushed in that direction.
1: Is there a kind of like a price expectation of what the consumer might be able to? It's hard to predict, right? Where this is all so hypothetical and in the future, right? But as a lot of these materials are starting to head this direction, we said it in a previous segment, kind of feels like an inevitability,
0: mm-hmm.
1: right? Just feels that way. It's just a matter of when it will officially hit your business or hit your neighborhood, or you know, the home that you're hoping to build, you know, on that dream property someday.
0: Mm-hmm.
1: There's going to be probably some increased cost in the early stages, right? And absolutely. Like everything else, will eventually taper off. The rest of it will kind of even out, right? That's generally what you expect.
0: Yeah, you do see like a spike, and then it kind of levels out, and then you'll have your occasional prices. The price went up for this, price went up for that.
1: Because it's related to other things.
0: You know, our biggest thing right now is petroleum. You know, obviously, sure. We're getting price increases monthly.
1: Mm-hmm.
0: You know, and notices from our manufacturers, hey, diesel's now $5.50 a gallon or $6 right. a gallon. We can't afford to deliver this stuff to you guys. We can't afford to manufacture it anymore at the same rate as what we were manufacturing it at. So now here's your 10 to 12% increase that's coming in the next 30 days.
1: Sure.
0: And that's becoming pretty regular. You know, I think this, it's all the same thing. I think all this green building stuff is, you know, like I said, I'm not bashing it because I do see the response to what they're trying to accomplish, right? But I also think that it's not always well thought through. It's one of those things that we jump on this bandwagon and we go, go, go, go, go.
1: Because
0: go.
1: Of the hype, the momentum.
0: The hype,
1: something.
0: The momentum, the keeping up with the Joneses. Hey, they got solar panels. I want solar panels. Hey, they built their house with green concrete. I want to build my house with green concrete.
1: Yeah.
0: And so it pushes that, right? But I, you know, will there be a leveling? I don't think anybody's ever going to level from
1: that
0: perspective. I think it's going to always be a, you know, you're always going to, I mean, you got to think about it. Labor is going to constantly go up.
1: Yeah.
0: Right. And this is their means of trying to, this just like that 3D printing, that's their means of trying to like level the labor market is like, hey, we could replace you with a machine unless you're willing to do it for this.
1: Right.
0: Kind of thing. And that's,
1: and
0: that's
1: areas like you said, California, I can imagine some of these states where there are increased restrictions and regulations around labor law,
0: mm-hmm.
1: those are going to get hit real hard.
0: Yeah. I mean,
1: those are going to be some of the earliest adopters probably.

0: just because they're like, I gotta find ways to, you know, get around X, Y, and Z.
1: Yeah, right? I mean, we're lucky and fortunate that in Florida, it's a right to work state, right? We don't have labor unions dictating a whole bunch of our labor laws and the rates and all that kind of stuff. Nothing wrong with unions. If you are in one, I'm not trying to offend you, but in the end, those do drive the cost of projects up. It also drives the delay in getting projects completed, because when a person has the right to only work 8 hours, and they're told that if you work more than 8 hours, you can go after them and you can file grievances and so on and so forth. That's what you see when you see these projects take forever.
0: Mm-hmm.
1: A lot of that is that because
0: kind of seeing that.
1: You're seeing a little bit of that trickle into why that project is taking forever, because that person's company is a labor union, and their labor is backed by a labor union, and they're told they're only going to work 8 hours. Whether they get anything done or not,
0: right,
1: they're only working 8 hours. You know, they're on the clock for 8 hours. Doesn't mean they got anything done. There's no no accomplishment.
0: Actual check or follow through on, yeah.
1: Right? So that's where you get those things. So we'll see. We'll see if there's, you know, like us, we had that on the last episode about the robotics. Like, that's...
0: It starts to feel like a lot of these things are almost coterminous in a way. Obviously, it's construction podcast. It is all related, right? But you sometimes think of, say, like an issue like concrete and an issue like robotics,
1: mm-hmm,
0: that a construction company or a region, an industry might be facing, and feel like they're isolated, but they're really not.
1: No, nobody is.
0: Yeah, necessarily tied to one another.
1: I mean, if you're in an office, you're being replaced by AI.
0: Right.
1: Right? So it's all of this stuff is just, you know, it's not that the... I would say it's not that the owners or the contractors or anything wants to replace the human element. We really don't.
0: Right.
1: Like me specifically, sure. I much prefer a human.
0: Yeah.
1: You know, in all aspects. But there's also a time when that labor rate gets to a point that, like, I can't charge my
0: consumer.
1: Starting
0: to sweat a little. It's like, gosh,
1: you know,
0: man.
1: Yeah.
0: rubbing your eyebrows, and you're like scratching your temples. You're like, oh boy.
1: Yeah. Well, it's also like you feel like you're not being fair to the consumer.
0: Right.
1: Right. You know, because if you got a conscience, which, I mean, 90% of contractors do, you know, they're looking at, like, I just don't feel right charging this person this kind of money, but that's what I have to be able to actually make a buck, mm-hmm, on this project and actually pay my rent, keep my lights on, and keep the doors open.
0: And keep the families that are employed by you fed.
1: Exactly.
0: Right? So you're getting pulled in all directions.
1: Right. So when you have these, like I've had it, these young people that'll walk in the door and say, hey, I need a job. I'm interested in doing construction.
0: Mm-hmm.
1: And I hear you can make $30 an hour. I'm like, really? And I'm like, so I'm thinking their experience. You know, and then I start talking about their experience, and they have none. And I'm like, well, yes, you can get to 30. You can't start there. Oh, no, I won't do it unless I'm making $30 an hour. And I'm like, huh? Like, you're not willing to learn. You're not willing to take a – and it's been ingrained that they deserve that, right? That all started – probably getting off on a tangent, but that all started when we started telling everybody needed to get $15 an hour, no matter what you were doing, minimum. And so we ran into – pushing everything upward as far as pricing when it comes to labor. So that's why you've seen that push for robotics, 3D printing, all of that stuff. There's got to be some alternative to basically rein all that back in. But the last of my debate topics, will 3D printing replace traditional framing and placement crews in 10 years? I think probably it'll be kind of 50-50. So think about it. Talk about it. If you have questions, call me, text me, email me. We'll see you next week here on T-Spark Talks.
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1: Welcome to the Talent Outdoor Show. I'm Charlie.
0: I'm JD.
28: I am Fred.
29: I'm Captain Paul Tarr.
0: And I'm Grant.
1: All right. We got nothing to talk about. We are recording on a Thursday, which is weird.
0: Yep. G yet?
1: The what now?
0: G yet?
1: No, I'm just working eating these.
2: All right,
1: then. You want to? I'm eating these sweet and salty nut M&M combo things we always steal.
3: It's called trail mix where I come from.
2: It's earth food.
1: Man, it's something to eat.
0: Now, Charlie knows something about earth food.
1: Well, we're recording at 3:30 in the afternoon on a Thursday.
3: It is not 3:30 in the afternoon.
1: What time is it?
3: It's 4:30.
1: I'm on Marianna time.
2: Yeah, Marianna time.
1: I wonder why y'all were going a half hour early. We said 4 o'clock. I'm going, why are we starting early? We starting late. Well, y'all waiting on me. I'll be ready in 30 more minutes. I'll have something to talk about in 30 minutes. What you waiting on?
3: My egg salad sandwich has done runned off.
5: I made a bunch of deviled eggs out of them eggs gave me.
1: Hmm.
5: They're gone.
1: Really? They're good?
5: I ate just about every one of them. Just one.
1: I should have brought some more. I brought JD some turkey eggs this morning. I did remember those, but I didn't know if y'all go through a dozen eggs in a week. So.
5: Man, them things are good.
2: They are. Ours are gone, too.
5: They're better than store-bought.
1: I got chickens hatching.
3: I'll let y'all fight over turkey eggs. I sell them for $1 a piece. Turkey eggs ought to be worth more than chicken eggs because they're 2-1.
1: They're 2-1 as far as size goes, yeah.
5: You still raising quail?
1: No, I got a few quail up here in the pen, but they're lucky if I sling them some food every now and then.
5: You don't make no eggs out of quail no more?
1: We were hatching them all last year, and then I'm done with all that. I got a little group of them that I sling. I keep 5 gallons of feed up there, and they eat and drink whatever. And if they lay some eggs this year, that'd be cool. I hadn't seen any. I don't really care. I'm out of that business. That was so aggravating. All the farming stuff. I'm trying everything. I'm experimenting with.
5: Did you get your tractor fixed?
1: I fixed it. Yes. Fixed it a week from when we talked about it the last time because I've had to go back a couple more times. And get more parts. And I finally went to Dothan and went from Donaldsonville, and those guys did a great job giving me the wrong parts, but it wasn't their fault. And then I went to Dothan, and they sold me the right part. Well, the part that wasn't...
3: The broke part.
1: It was broke from the factory. It wasn't their fault. And then so I went to Dothan. I said, I finally gave up and said, I'm going to Dothan. So I went to Dothan and got one, got it home, and everything worked except the little part that you press on the shaft wasn't pressed on far enough. I didn't notice it. They didn't notice it. I took it back up there, and they pressed it on, and I didn't know where it needed to be pressed to, and I told them where it went to. And now if I look at it, I didn't tell them far enough. So now when you look at my alternator belt, it's just a little bit out of whack. So I don't know how long that belt's going to last like that, but I ain't taking it back off again. It's fine. But
5: it's working.
3: It's something you can hit with a hammer and fix and make better.
1: I could probably modify the alternator bracket with some washers and get it to line up a little bit better because I'm good for stuff like that.
3: Yeah. But I mean, you know, around the farm, if you can't use a baling wire and attach a carburetor with it.
1: Well, by the time this show airs, I will know whether that's going to hold up or not because this afternoon that tractor's supposed to be running a mower in the mud probably.
5: You're going to be raining.
1: Well, hold on. Now, we're on Thursday.
5: Yeah,
1: but I don't know what the weekend looks like. I think it's going to rain.
2: Rain through Saturday.
1: You know what? I'll stop everything in this world going on right now if we'll just keep getting some rain until we get to where we need to be. I got some hay needs growing and some pasture needs.
5: I got 3 inches at the house last week.
3: I got about 2.5 at my house. I've talked to some other folks that didn't get that much.
1: With you, much more than that, be knee deep.
5: You know, it did not raise that pond 1 inch.
3: No, it's not going to.
2: We're going straight in the ground. Soaking in the ground right now.
3: Because your pond, the water in your pond don't come from rainwater running off the property down there to the pond. That is not a runoff pond. You got a sandhill pond. It comes up through the sand, through the aquifer.
5: It didn't come up at all. That aquifer.
3: I think I could walk right now without getting much more than muddy from Bull Headley. Bull Headley boat landing on Lake Ammonia, probably to Meridian Road.
2: It's a lot of rain.
3: The boat runs. They got a little water running through them, but you could about jump over them.
5: Where did the snakes go? I hadn't seen any.
1: Hush. I've seen one oak snake coming from a side by side up to trying to go under my truck and head towards the house, and I'm like, oh, that poor little old thing. I hope it makes it. And that's when Rusty came around the corner. And I just got out of the way because there was fixing to be pieces of snake going everywhere. And there were. And then the other day I saw Lily, my bird dog,
6: hunkered down when she's got something she wants to protect. She's hunkered down over there by the generator, and I didn't take the time to look and see if that was a water snake or a moccasin. Pretty sure it was a water snake, and but there was a piece of a snake up there by the house, which meant another one got close to the house. So between the chickens, and the turkeys, and the dadgum
3: and
6: dogs,
3: the dogs ain't swole up, so it must not have been a moccasin.
6: I think it was. And the thing is our pond is gone, except for like a puddle.
2: Yeah.
6: You know, and the cows keep that drink down pretty good. And so all the snakes that would normally be around the pond, and what used to be all the habitat for snakes around the pond, is nothing but bare dirt. So when they came out of hibernation, I don't know where they went. I know where two of them went.
2: Yeah.
6: But I hate that little oak snake got killed, because, you know, I don't like snakes, but I've gotten used to those. I leave them alone, but the dogs sure don't. They hate them.
2: Anything you ever have rattlesnakes around your...
3: Ask him how many times his dogs have been bit by a snake. Okay.
6: That was mostly water moccasins, but, you know, the cottonmouths are rough on my dogs. I carry pet insurance just because of that, for the number of times. Because you go to the vet, you're a grand or better for a dadgum antivenom shot. And
5: you ought to see what it costs for a human.
6: And old Rusty, Rusty's built up enough where he gets hit, he don't even swell up no more. I mean, he just... I don't know why I'm paying for pet insurance on him anymore.
3: Rub a little dirt on it, it'd be all
5: right. Was that guy? Was his name Ross Allen, I think?
3: Yep.
5: And he'd been bit so many times by a rattlesnake that he didn't even need antivenom anymore.
3: It ended up killing him. And one killed him, though.
5: It did?
3: I'm pretty sure.
5: That's how he died?
3: I'm pretty sure. Because it's not... It ain't no permanent. That ain't no permanent thing. You get one of the, I think that's one of those diminishing returns. You get to a point and get some immunity, and then it goes away. And I'm pretty sure he died of a snake bite.
5: That's a bad
2: Fred,
5: way to
2: don't
5: go.
2: Grab no rattlesnake.
3: I'm gonna have to Google that on the break.
6: Well, I would think it depends on where that bite is.
2: Yeah,
6: you know, as to whether it goes straight to the into the system or whether it's filtering through
3: and
6: your extremities
3: much,
6: or something.
3: How much they juice you up, too.
6: And whether it's a dry bite or whether it's,
3: they can
6: good
3: control
6: bite.
3: Grown snakes. Can
5: grown, juvenile control. Cannot.
3: Yeah.
5: He's going to let every dangerous. Bit of it in you. I mean, you're done if the little one gets you.
6: Well, I hate about it around the house is we get all these little baby snakes come crawling up to the house. I don't know what it is about going uphill, but they come uphill. And my biggest fear... other than one coming up the toilet and me sitting on the toilet and finding it, is that I reach into the pool filter and that's where one's going to be. So every time I reach down there with a stick, every time I open the pool filter, I reach down there with a stick and flip that thing up. And if I do have to reach down there with my hand, it is a quick move. And then I look and I go, okay. And then I double check and triple check just to make sure that it hadn't got in that space between the pool and the filter. Yeah. There's that little flake where that little door flops back and forth. I don't like a snake at all.
5: Oh, I
6: can't stand a snake.
5: I always liked snakes. I used to catch them all the time, keep them as a pet for a little while.
3: He died of cancer.
5: Oh, he did?
3: Yeah.
5: Yeah, probably caused by a rattlesnake. just saying. I had this crazy professor that when I was in high school, I say professor, he's a biology teacher, and he would give you extra credit if you brought a snake. I used to ride the bus, and I was one of the first guys to get picked up because we lived way out back when there wasn't no Killarn Lakes back then.
3: Mm-hmm.
5: And I would put the snake, you know, in a pillowcase and then stick him in my book bag, get on the bus. Bring him to school. And so I was one of the first guys that get picked up on the bus, and I was a little bit old guy. And it was we got up around the... They call Pee Wee's place up there on Lake Hall.
3: Okay.
5: Kind of the back there, and these old, there were some very, very large individuals that were riding the bus. I think they were probably 25 in the ninth grade.
3: Picking on you?
5: Yeah. And then, you know, they'd get on there. You know, I was a little bitty guy, and they're always picking on me. Oh, what you got in the bag? What you got in that bag? I was like, you don't want to see what's in that bag. One of them grabbed the bag and opened.
7: 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Some call it grotesque. Others say it's unleashing human potential. 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
6: Oh, man.
3: Took typing one and typing two in high school.
6: Mm-hmm.
3: Fred told me I'd bring his snakes to the professor and getting a good grade. I took typing one and typing two, and by about the second semester in typing one, my typing teacher figured out that I wasn't gonna be no good typer, but I could catch brim.
6: You still ain't.
3: And I could catch catfish, and I could catch squirrel. I could shoot squirrels and ducks, and that's how I passed typing one and typing two, was straight A's.
5: It works. Yeah.
6: Yes, I could type all right, but, you know, for, you know, country white boy, I did all right. But my problem was Miss Speed was my typing teacher.
2: Miss Speed.
6: Miss Speed, yeah. And Miss Speed been around a minute. She was my mama's typing teacher, and my mama taught typing over at Sneed's. So right. What you can imagine
2: the
6: expectations that Miss Speed had from me. But then again, she also taught my daddy, so she knew better. And my daddy was a chemistry teacher over there for 1 year.
2: You taught chemistry? Really?
6: He taught chemistry. Yeah, he
5: It's kind of like Breaking Bad.
6: He got out of more than you know. More than you know. He did do a year in prison for that. So I'm just saying, you know, love my daddy. He was a war hero and all that. We came back from Vietnam and finished college. He was pre-med. He was biology, the chemistry, the whole nine yards. He was pre-med, and then he started playing in his rock and roll band that he was in. And barefooted on stage in the 60s. And they were playing like Beatles-type music before the Beatles were a big thing. And they were good. They got some records and stuff. Yeah. And people from around Marianna said, oh, yeah, they were hit. They were on their way. And Daddy had not got drafted because he was in college, but then he stepped out of college for a minute to play in the band. And that's when he got the draft notice. And he went up, he got recruited, and he went up to the where they was drafting them all, and they convinced him to go into the Navy because they found out he was taking all the biology and chemistry and pre-med stuff. He wanted to be a doctor. So they got him to go in. We're going to put you in a hospital. We're going to make you a corpsman in the Navy. We're going to put you in the Navy, make you a corpsman. You won't see any combat. You just work in the hospitals and stuff. And he said, sounds like a deal to me. They got him and his other buddy. So they got in, and they trained him up and shipped him right to the front with the Marines. And he was in the Tet Offensive. He was in Way City. He was up in Cantien Province up there in North Part. He goes, he said, son, they was flying us all over the place in those big helicopters and the big ones, not the Hueys, but what the Marines were. He said they were setting them off everywhere. He came back with three Purple Hearts and a Bronze Star.
14: Wow.
6: Found out about the extra Purple Hearts and the Bronze Star probably about 20-something years later when he was at the VA trying to get treated for all the mess that was going on with him. Turns out he had what they call a TBI now, traumatic brain injury.
14: Oh, man.
6: He got blown off of an armored vehicle. He was sitting on the outside. All the people inside, I think, got killed, but he was on the outside. RPG hit it and blew him off of it. And he had shrapnel in one of his eyes. He never had good vision in one eye. He had shrapnel in his neck. He got shot in the leg. He got, you know, they just kept sending him back.
14: Mm.
6: And
5: you would think after the first one, he said, all right, you're done.
6: Well, I think after the first one, I said, all right, I'm done.
14: Yeah.
6: You know, but they kept sending him back. And in the middle of it, he had to fly home because his brother got killed in a crash. I was two. And his brother, who was the smart one in the family, we had the sister, my Aunt Sylvia, who was the sweet one. She was, in fact, a teacher. I think she taught science, chemistry, stuff like that. And then she was a sweet one. And then her she died of liver cancer. I think she was in her 50s. And then my uncle, who died when I was two, he was in a car crash. He was off. He was the smart one. They said he could work a slide rule like it was magic. And he was coming back from college and in a VW Bug, and somebody hit him head on drunk.
14: Gee.
6: And then my daddy, who was the ornery one that self-medicated and went off to war and was dealing in moonshine early on and hauling alcohol over to the soldiers and doing all kinds of that. He did some crazy stuff. He grew up down there in Dry Creek, and he outlasted all of them. And then when I think about living a healthier lifestyle, I go, well, genetically, I'd probably be better off just to have a drink.
3: Willie Nelson just turned 93 or 94
6: I'm
3: years
6: starting
3: old.
6: To second guess my lifestyle.
3: Keith Richards still alive.
6: I'm starting to wonder maybe if I would ever.
3: David Allen Coe was in his 80s when he died. Good gosh.
6: They
3: took care of themselves.
6: I
3: heard Ted Turner passed away.
5: He did. Here in Avalon.
3: Yeah.
6: Yeah. He's actually been a client of our security business since way back when Plantation Security was originally founded. And when I bought that company, then, you know, we've been patrolling that property out there for the longest time.
3: He said he owned 20 million acres.
6: He got like ranches
3: 20 million acres
6: everywhere.
14: Yeah.
6: But it came back here, you know, and it passed here.
5: Well, that's where his son, Bo.
3: Because
5: Bo and Rhett went to Citadel with me.
6: Really?
5: I was in between them.
3: Did they pick on you too?
5: No, but boy, those guys got Man, when they found out who their stepmama was.
3: Oh, boy. Oh. I didn't think about that.
5: I'll say this about, you know, Ted was, he would let you know how he felt about you. He didn't hide his views very often, but when it came to raising those boys, I mean, you would think that guy with that kind of money, the boys would be driving fancy cars.
6: No. I know. Bo comes in here to the shop sometimes. Sure. He's good people, and definitely not. They're not. Not you don't get the sense of entitlement.
5: Good at all. They were not raised like that.
6: No.
5: And my son, who graduated from Citadel, he went to school with
6: recently.
5: Yeah, he did. And Ted's grandson went there, so he was a big fan of the Citadel. Yeah.
3: 2 million acres. Imagine owning 2 million acres.
5: Yep. Decent guy. I mean, I've hunted on that property before. It's a nice property.
6: Yeah. What property?
5: Avalon.
6: Avalon? Mm-hmm. Did you have permission?
5: Yeah.
6: Because we need to talk if you didn't.
5: No. Lord.
6: That's what my job is, to protect that place.
3: I might have hunted on it, too.
14: I might have fished on it.
6: When I got this one, when I bought that part of the company, one of the first things I had to do was go around and make sure everybody understood. Y'all don't ask permission to hunt. Don't do. No, these people don't like it when you ask. If they offer, that's fine. If they offer, don't insult them. So we have all these plantations across South Georgia and North Florida and stuff there where we work, and that company's been around for 40-something years. I don't want to hurt your feelings, but do not ask. Because I've had some of the managers go, yeah, that old guy used to work over there. He always wanted to hunt. He used to aggravate me. I don't want to hear it. I don't want them out. That's none of it. They need to mind their own business. I'm like, don't ask. If they offer.
5: Yeah.
6: Don't, it would insult them if
14: How
6: you
14: long
6: said
14: have you
6: that.
14: Had plantation security?
6: About 4 or 5 years now. Alan Marsh and founded that thing way back. He was with Fishing Game and started it with some of the original contracts, which we still hold to this day, 40-something years later. It's not growing. It's shrinking as a company because
5: all the Prius.
6: What's that?
5: All the Prius you have patrolling now?
6: No. it's the Toyota Priuses we have on the in the city. No, out there, what's happening is somebody along 1,500, 2,000 acres, and you know they hire us to patrol the property, and we do. And then they'll pass away. And then their kids, 3 kids, 4 kids, will get the land. And all of a sudden it's smaller. And then 2 of them will want to keep our services, and 2 of them don't want to pay for it anymore. And then, we may keep half of it or we may not. What we can't do is cut the cost because we're driving the same number of miles, the same number of land. We're just looking at the left side of the road, not the right side of the road this time. We're not looking both ways. We're looking one way. It costs the same amount of money for me to do it. I can't cut the cost. But then the ones that are still paying are like, well, that's costing us, not fair, blah, blah, blah. You know, and I get it. I'm not going to beat people up. They either want the services and they want us to help keep an eye on their place. And, I mean, you know, we do everything from a five acres in a house for somebody that lives in Massachusetts, all the way to that just comes down once or twice a year because that was grandma's place or whatever, to 10,000 acres. I mean, so it just depends. And, I don't need a place to hunt, so I'm not buttering up none of my clients. I'm leaving them alone. I got hunt on my place. we get everything from people trespassing. We had one doctor on some land up near Albany, and they thought they had some trespassers up. There was a meth house nearby, you know, known run down place, and then right across the road was his place. And he went out down the fire line, and he was hunting, and he kept thinking somebody was sneaking around out there, wasn't sure, and saw some footprints. And we went out there and set up they hired us to work the place, and we went up there and set up a game camera. Like 2 mornings later, we caught a picture of a guy with a sawed-off shotgun with a pistol grip walking by the camera, got him on camera, going right down. He was going down, sitting down about 100 feet from that guy's tree stand where he was hunting. And we pulled the thing, one of our guys knows the law enforcement up there, went up there and checked with the local agency. Come find out that guy was a convicted felon, and we ended up going getting with their version of Fish and Wildlife. And went out and they did a search warrant on his house, got all his guns. He was convicted felon, possession firearm, and he went to prison for that.
5: That's messed and, up.
6: Yeah, that's he was messed up. He got messed up behind that. You know, so that's kind of fun stuff we get to do. You know, mm-hmm. It's we're kind of mercenaries. You hire us and we go out and make everybody mad around you if that's what you want us to do.
5: Was it like BlackRock or what's that?
3: Yeah,
0: Blackwater.
5: Yeah, Blackwater.
2: And you do other charities too, like
3: Triple Canopy
2: in town.
6: Oh man,
2: all
6: we
2: kinds
6: do.
2: Of stuff.
6: We do. We run off homeless people all over town. You know, we just shuttle them to the next parking lot.
2: Y'all trying to expand out.
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12: That sounds like a pretty good choice to me.
6: Just looking on Facebook, this, I don't know if it's true or not, but this Florida woman jailed after attempting to board a Carnival cruise with 14 live chickens in a Louis Vuitton duffel bag.
5: Well, I mean,
6: and I believe that because that sounds like something that would happen.
5: Yeah, but a Louis Vuitton?
6: Well, I mean, you know,
3: probably bootleg. Went to New York and
5: got of course, a Florida woman, you know.
6: Well, we don't know that she's a Florida woman. They say Florida woman. A lot of times it's people from somewhere else that moved to Florida or got stranded in Florida or just passing through Florida, but it happened in Florida.
5: Did you see the story I sent you all over the weekend?
6: Mm-mm.
5: About what was the Florida man that tried to trade his...
3: Oh, his wife for a boot.
5: His wife for a boat and
3: $400.
5: Yeah.
3: His wife and $400 for a tracker boot.
5: It was a used boat, too, at the Bass Pro Shop.
3: Well, you know, I mean, somebody was going to get a, I don't know who, but one of them was going to get a good deal out of that. I'm not sure.
5: And I, you know, my thing about it is that legislature's gone way too far on this human trafficking thing. I mean, I don't see why that should be illegal. I mean.
6: Was it against her will?
5: Does it make a difference, sir?
6: I'm just saying.
3: Yes, Fred, it does.
6: Maybe she was cool going, I'm sick of him.
3: I'll this go for a boat ride.
6: Yeah.
5: Would you like to go to a boat ride with me?
3: I'm saying,
6: as long as it was consensual.
5: Kind of depends on how long the marriage is, I would think.
3: No, Fred, it doesn't. Oh. No. Well, sick little man.
5: All right, my wife tried to trade me for...
3: I get that. I can't, no way I could find her guilty if she gets charged for that. Mm-hmm. No way.
5: Mm-hmm. Yeah.
6: Put him on Facebook Marketplace, see what he'll bring.
5: That's an idea.
3: Rent an elf.
6: Compact attorney for sale. High mileage. Still has a few years left in him.
5: I could go out.
6: Comes with some earplugs for when it gets aggravating.
5: Go out to bait.
6: Tends to drink occasionally.
5: I could be a mini Chippendale.
3: No, you couldn't. You would starve to death. Ain't nobody going to pay to watch you. I've seen you dance, Fred. Ain't nobody going to pay to watch that, but maybe at a comedy show.
6: I wonder if you could fit him in a Louis Vuitton bag and try to get him on the cruise
3: ship. Oh, I guarantee you we could fit him in there. It might not be too comfortable.
5: So chickens on a... What did that... I guess it was like an agricultural thing? Or
6: I don't know. Just
5: what, did they arrest her?
6: I don't know. It was a Facebook post, and I didn't click on it because I was trying to do the show, but I just did notice it on the break. My brain bounces around a lot, and would you like me to research it and see?
5: Yeah.
6: I will search Florida woman chickens. Ain't no telling what will come up, though.
5: Yeah, that's right.
3: So on a serious note, and this is about fishing, but I ain't going to mess up Paul's segment. You see the snapper season's fixing to get some major adjustment, apparently.
5: Oh, yeah. What?
3: Like for a long time.
5: Oh, yeah.
3: We're going to actually get some...
5: Governor did that last year, too, didn't he?
3: That was in state waters. This is the federal government going to open it up in federal waters for several months. Several months. That's a Trump and Noah thing or whatever.
5: Well, they opened up a grouper in the Atlantic.
3: Mm-hmm.
5: Still closed Gulf. So.
3: Yeah, the snapper season in federal waters is going to be open this year. Instead of having like 2 weeks or 3 weeks or whatever it's been the last few years, they're going to open it up substantially for in the Gulf.
0: Does that have a big population?
3: A little more restrictive in the Atlantic, but they're going to open it up for the Gulf, so that'll make a lot of people happy.
2: Cool.
3: That way you ain't got to go out there and sneak you a few and run back to state water without getting caught. You know, I'm not sure anybody would do that. I would never do that.
6: Oh, by the way, she was charged with charges related to animal cruelty, which I don't think it's cruel to put 14 chickens in a bag if they'll fit, and biosecurity violations. I can see where that might be an issue.
5: Well, it depends.
3: I just want to know what she was going to do with the
6: chickens. Now, if it was a real Florida man, somebody would have got arrested for having about a dozen possums in a bag, trying to get it on there to turn them loose on the boat to see what people would do. What would be the ensuing chaos? Well, JD rolling his eyes.
0: Did y'all see that?
6: Sounds like something he might have done at some point.
3: It wasn't
6: in time.
3: The cruise ship. It was the Chandler's burger joint over there in Quincy one time.
0: What happened?
3: Everybody left.
5: Was it one possum or a bunch?
3: It's just one possum. He was very much alive. Sort of angry.
0: Did y'all see on the news? I watched somebody drop. Chased a kid that had rabies, and they kept grabbing it and throwing it away, and it come back after him. Saw that on the news.
5: There's an otter or something.
0: Whatever it was.
5: Otter chasing that kid out of the thing.
0: Aggressive thing.
5: Yorkie dog out there trying to defend him.
6: The otter shot him.
0: Yeah, that's right.
6: It would have been the end of that.
0: That's right.
6: I watched somebody stick some possums in a library book drop one time.
3: Wasn't me. I didn't do that.
6: But it was somebody with a name very similar to yours.
3: That one.
6: Funny thing is, he works there now.
5: I like that story out in South Dakota. Travis tell us about that.
3: About the badger, catching the badger and going in the bar with it?
5: Yeah, the town drunk went and caught the badger and threw it in there.
3: I don't think it was the town drunk. I think it was his dad.
5: Oh, it was his dad?
3: Yeah. They caught the badger.
5: And he threw the badger in the bar.
3: Yeah.
5: And then the sheriff got him and made him go catch the badger.
3: Yeah. I watched a guy catch a badger the other day, and I was thinking to myself, that thing's fixing that. I was watching a video of a guy catch a badger.
6: Is it a honey badger?
3: No, it was just an American.
6: The honey badger won't care.
3: He won't care at all. no, this was an American badger, and he messed around with that thing and finally just reached down. Apparently, if you grab him right behind the head and hang on good enough, you got him. They're not that kind of like an iguana. Yeah, I guess. You just got to get him by the back of the neck just right so he can't. You got a little short legs, you know.
5: Yeah.
3: They built low to the ground.
5: Well, they're scratchy, Brad.
3: Yeah, that's why you got to keep him pointing in the other direction.
6: I got to go.
3: You
6: got to
3: be a
6: badger.
3: Bad man to even want to try to catch a badger.
5: My biggest fear every time we go out there.
3: Step in one of them holes and
5: Because I'll be about the same size as the badger. So you're going to have to shoot down there amongst us and give one of us some ease.
3: Yeah, you go walking through them cornfields and you see that big old hole and you go, man, I'm glad I saw that ahead of time and didn't step off in there and come out with a badger attached to your foot semi-permanently.
6: Ain't as bad as a skunk, dude. We out there hunting an old...
3: Fred has not been up there with us to hunt cattails and have to walk through the cattails.
5: I don't want to do that.
6: You haven't done that? Fred will get lost.
5: I saw them.
6: Especially when you get about hip deep in water in the cattails.
5: Oh, boy. That's like over my head.
6: Mm. Yeah, well, it was not comfortable.
3: But that's where the skunks are, is out there in the cattails.
5: Yeah. Well, why would you go? I mean, we got
3: Because that's where, not every time we've ever been up there. We've been up there sometimes when they had already cut the corn because they had to cut the corn early and they didn't leave enough corn and we had to hunt cattails.
5: All right, well, note to people in South Dakota, if you look, don't cut the corn.
6: Well, we got to do. The farmer that owns the land we hunt on works with the guys on leaving out strips specifically for the hunting. They cut all the corn, they leave the strips out, and then we get hunting out of the way, and then they come back and cut the rest of the corn. That's just, you know, normally they would just cut it all, but they have such a good relationship with them, that's what they do. Now, at CRP, our intent's not to hunt cattails. Our intent, we're just hunting some of that stuff's knee-deep. Yeah. You know, just walking out there and it's just grass. But it's in that CRP will be a long stretch of wetland with cattails. And sometimes you go to walking through part of it and all of a sudden your path ends up. Now, I wouldn't have walked in Florida. I wouldn't have walked through that crap. No, because the snakes and the gators would be in there. But up there, I'm not worried about either one. So I'll wait off out there in a month, and it don't bother me. And I just get mad and go, I'm just going to walk from this point to the other.
3: It's hard walking.
0: You ever shoot snipe?
3: Oh, yeah.
0: Walk through the...
3: Oh, yeah. Yeah, I've shot them around Lake Jackson and what's the one just north of Jackson up there? Car Lake.
0: Car Lake.
3: Mm-hmm. Yeah. I bet if ammonia stays dry, there'll be some good snipe hunting out there.
5: I was going to say, can you walk across Jackson right now? I guess
3: probably.
0: It's not.
5: I mean, we're not going to have any ducks this year. I mean,
3: yeah, they will. They'll be on the plantations.
5: Yeah,
3: they'll crank up the wells and pump them full. We're supposed to. We got this El Nino, this super strong El Nino this year, this summer, and this winter and spring should be wet, very wet. So we're going to get more rainfall this winter than we normally get. Mm-hmm.

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6: So drop an anchor, I'm so hook, line, and sinker.
7: Hey, we're back. So, we got a... Anything fishing related? Anything
8: yeah, I'll tell you what, the fishing, bass fishing has been pretty good the last couple weeks. Slowed down a little bit from the spring, but man, I tell you, the brim are starting to bed. Shellcrackers are still bed, not as quite as many as they were, but definitely the brim are bedding. But I'm not seeing them everywhere on the lake like you usually do. I don't know if that's just these cold fronts we've been having. You know, have you noticed it seems like it, like the 1st of May, it was... I had to wear a sweatshirt the other day. Have you? I don't remember that.
9: Yeah, it was 49 degrees last weekend, one morning.
8: Definitely seeing some brim bed, the brim were bedding out there. And, man, I tell you what, the topwater bait's been pretty good. It's good. I'm going to bring some baits next week and show what's been working.
9: How'd the big pro tournament go last week?
8: Oh, it was good. I think 60-something pounds won it, a little bit down from the year before. They could only use live scope for 3 hours in the tournament, like from the time they started till 3 o'clock. They could pick the 3 hours to use it, and that might have brought it down a little bit. But a lot of guys catching fish without that too, you know. Shad spawn, spinner baits, and
9: shallow water live scan doesn't help you much.
8: That's right But
10: how do they tell how long they used it?
9: You can official on the boat or something.
8: Yeah, got your co-angler kind of... You say what time you're starting, and it's 3 hours.
10: Oh, you call in
9: honor system.
8: Huh? Honor system.
9: Yeah, they take the honor system really seriously in bass, big money bass tournaments.
8: Yeah.
9: Oh,
8: yeah,
9: like they'll give you a polygraph if they think you cheated or something.
8: And that's right.
9: They're serious about it. There have been some people go to jail over that recently. There's been some people
8: needs to be too.
9: Yeah, there was a guy out there somewhere up north where wherever walleye live. And he was dropping lead down the fish's mouth and weighing them, and they finally caught him, and they put him in jail for like, he went like 5 years or something in jail.
8: Had to pay like $300,000 and all kinds of stuff.
9: He had won a bunch of money by doing that, by adding weight to his fish, and they finally cut one of them open and found a bunch
8: of that video that guy said, "We got weights in the fish.
9: God almighty.
8: That happened in the South. That worker wouldn't make it out of parking lot.
9: He would never have to worry about trying to fish another tournament. Yeah, somebody to beat him up. What were they catching him on in that tournament?
8: You know? Like I said, spinner baits. Well, chatter baits was working really good. There's a new bait called a koiki. It's from Japan. I'll bring
9: one. That looks like an anemone.
8: Looks like a sea urchin.
9: Yeah, sea urchin or anemone.
8: There were quite a few fish caught on that.
9: Live scope. I think you brought some of those.
8: I thought I did
9: like
8: one time. It looks like I'll bring it back to Shay, because it's definitely, when I started using that about 3 years ago, and I'd throw it out there, and I'd watch on my live scope to fish around up there and look at it and go swim around it and never hit it. So I put it back up and kept using what I've been working. But obviously, they're biting that thing. I've had a trip.
9: Bring one the heck they think that is. Just something to eat.
8: could be a, you ever seen a ball of fry?
9: Yeah, I guess.
8: Could be that. Or if you throw a piece of bread in a pond, you see how the little minnows come up there and interact.

0: hotel, and it's something different.
1: Yeah.
0: You know?
1: That's why I like to fish with old baits sometime, because it's these new bass hadn't seen those old baits that used to work.
0: That's right. You know,
1: 25 years.
2: Those bass are saying, my five times great grandpappy told me about those things.
1: Watch out for that. Watch out for that thing. It might look good, but it'll sting your mouth.
0: That's right.
1: Oh, that's really not true though, Grant. Because back then, when we caught them, they went in the ice box or went in the live well.
2: The story and never would have made it.
1: Yeah, they wouldn't have got to tell the tale.
2: Great grandpa just disappeared one day. We don't know what happened.
1: He was eating dinner, and all of a sudden, and there he went. We don't know what happened to him. The aliens took him up into the sky. Yeah,
3: that's one reason I don't believe in alien abductions from people that say I got abducted, probed, and they brought me back. Why would they bring you back? just dump you off at the next stop, you know. Throw him out the door. He'd be all right. We don't need him anymore. We got what we needed.
0: That's right.
3: You know.
0: And we're still running my little contest. You know, if you go on to my Facebook, Captain Paul Tar Fishing, type in my latest post, radio show, and we're going to be doing that end of May.
1: Awesome.
0: So you won that. Looking forward to that. Got quite a few people that's been doing that.
1: Very good.
0: Maybe we can get on a topwater bite.
1: That would be fun.
0: Usually June's really good for that.
4: It probably will be. It's just a later bloom. I was looking at my garden, pictures of my garden this time last year versus this year. I had, you know, all kind of tomatoes. I'm just now getting tomatoes.
0: Yeah, that's interesting. That's really interesting. And,
4: my, you know, strawberries been real good this year.
1: Yeah.
4: Yep. I mean, I'm getting.
1: Well, Charlie brings egg. You don't ever bring those strawberries.
0: Yeah.
1: You bring deformed sweet potatoes.
0: Yeah.
1: That's about it.
4: I tried to get rid of those. They came back.
3: Mm-hmm.
0: Have you noticed any?
4: I mean, you pour gasoline on those things, and still.
0: Are you farming vegetables, Charlie? Are you farming?
4: No.
0: Okay, I didn't think
3: so. No, we got some peaches on the tree. We got some pears coming.
0: I mean, if you noticed anything different this year versus.
3: Mm-mm. No, I know. I know at Walmart you can buy two things of strawberries for one. I hate shopping at Walmart.
0: You don't like it?
3: We don't have anything in Marion except the grocery outlet, which is old school grocery store. Yeah. Nothing wrong with that. That's a good place to have.
0: Like an
3: IGA? But it's not as inclusive as I'm used to. I mean, I want,
1: it ain't bougie like Publix.
3: No, it's just an old school grocery store, you know, and they got some generic stuff out there. But I don't know. And then we had Winn-Dixie, and they shut that down to build an Aldi's, which is going to be half as big. You got to pay a quarter to get the shopping cart, and then you got to bring your own grocery bag or buy a grocery bag.
0: That's right.
3: Well, I ain't about that. And then we had the Walmart. We can't get a daggum Publix. We got a Publix distribution center. They got a warehouse over there where the trucks go in and swap stuff around and go. We have a Publix distribution center in Jackson County, but we don't have a Publix.
0: There's not a Publix in Marianna.
3: Not a Publix in Marianna. Nope. Don't, and nothing on the radar to get one.
0: They put a Publix in Bainbridge.
4: They just reversed their gun policy.
1: Yeah, the open carry.
4: Yeah,
0: at Publix.
1: Mm-hmm. Publix was allowing, just because it was law, open carry. Well, now they've changed their mind, I guess, and said they don't want people open.
3: But
1: carry
3: did they do it
1: Publix.
3: Everywhere? Because before you could do it in any state except Florida, and then they said they were going to do it in Florida. And
1: no idea. That's their business. It's their store. If they don't want people openly carrying, that's their business.
3: I'm surprised they even said anything about it. They should have just kept their mouth shut. So now they got, you know. Of course, here's the thing. I'm going to go shop at Publix if I got one near me. I mean, we've got one in Panama City, one in Dothan, one in Tallahassee. And I'm coming to Tallahassee to do anything. I don't have to. So we don't drive over here because it's uphill the whole way. And you got to go back. You know, you lose an hour.
0: Yeah.
3: And so we'll slip down to Panama City. That's the closest Publix, and we'll go down there. But I hate that they even come out with a position on that, but I don't carry openly. Now that we have the law and I can, I don't think, unless I just forget.
1: I see very, very few.
4: I have yet to see anybody carry openly.
1: Saw a guy at the gas station the other day.
4: Where did?
1: Yep. Outside pumping his gas, so he got right back in his truck and left. He didn't go in
3: the
1: gas station.
3: Well, I do that. I mean,
1: yeah,
3: I'll do that. But
1: occasionally, depending on how I'm dressed or whatever. But I have yet to see very many people openly carrying in Florida, even though it's now legal by court decision. I don't think they changed anything in the law, though, yet.
3: They haven't. They had every opportunity to do it, but they hadn't done it.
4: Well, I mean, really don't need to.
3: Once College City, Tallahassee, they said that there are certain things state laws preempted. They never went back and changed their policies or their city ordinances. They're still on the books, but nobody enforces them.
4: They can't.
3: No, and they can pull somebody out of political office if they do enforce those. Like a
0: public building, or can you?
3: You can.
0: Except a courthouse.
3: Can't not the courthouse. Well, it's prohibited in Florida.
0: He can't go in there wearing his gun on the.
3: Well, in Alabama has that. So, if people listen to show up in Dothan, y'all, Alabama law, when we start talking about stuff, we're generally talking about Florida laws, not Alabama laws. You know, so just be careful you don't listen to anything we say as far as where you can't. But the point being is there's still a list of where you can and can't carry, whether it's open, whether it's concealed. You know,
4: those are enforced.
3: There's a guy got arrested at FSU the other day.
4: Yeah, you see that?
3: For through the camera. What was that ID?
1: AI camera.
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9: Airport death. I'm Paul Stevens, Fox News. Frontier Airlines reporting one of its planes hit and killed a person on a runway during a takeoff at Denver International Airport on Friday.
10: The collision forcing the flight to abort takeoff as it was heading for Los Angeles. The FAA now out with a statement, and they say during departure from Denver International Airport to LAX, Frontier Airlines Flight 4345 struck a person on runway 17L. The Airbus A321 evacuated passengers using emergency slides. The incident occurred at approximately 11:30 p.m. local time. The FAA is investigating. In audio from air traffic control, a pilot can be heard reporting the incident and alerting about an engine fire. Frontier says there was smoke in the cabin, but airport officials say the Denver Fire Department quickly put that fire out. There were 224 passengers and 7 crew members on board.
9: And that's Fox's Madeline Rivera. Denver airport officials now confirm the victim was at least partially sucked into one of the aircraft's engines. President Trump honoring military moms at the White House as the U.S. and Iran continue to exchange blows on the battlefield.
11: President Trump honoring Gold Star mothers in the Rose Garden as U.S. forces disabled 2 more vessels for violating the U.S. blockade on Iranian ports. It's the latest attack in a tit-for-tat between the two nations. CENTCOM released new images of the 4 U.S. guided missile destroyers that faced incoming fire from Iran while traversing some 500 miles through the Persian Gulf and the Strait of Hormuz. The U.S. carried out retaliatory strikes, but the president insists the ceasefire is still in place.
9: Fox's Aisha Hazmi at the White House. While the ceasefire reportedly continues, a peace deal.
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0: Normal is broke and common sense is weird. 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I'm George Camel, joined by my friend Dr. John Deloney, and we're taking your calls at 888-825-5225. Steve is going to kick us off in Hartford, Connecticut. What's going on, Steve?
1: Hey, how's it going?
0: Doing great. How are you?
1: Oh, hanging in there.
0: What's your problem today? What's going on?
2: What? So, geez, George.
0: What's your deal,
2: hey,
0: man?
2: Hey, Steve, what's your problem?
0: Unless you just want to celebrate a win today.
2: No, what's up, man?
1: So I'm in an interesting situation. Back in 2018, I had purchased a house with my stepfather at the time. And it seemed like a good idea. We were splitting the percentages. It was going to get me into a house a little bit sooner. I had a growing family. And they were supposed to only be there 6 months out of the year. Fast forward to a couple years ago, my mother had split up. And at this point in time, now my mother is living downstairs in the in-law apartment, of which I am responsible for all the utilities right now. And it's really hindering my ability to make any progress on my debt snowball and make some progress in the baby steps. And I'm just wondering, you know, should I look to sell this house? My mortgage is super low. My mortgage is under $1,000 a month. And I do have some equity in the home, but I'm wondering if it makes sense for me to sell, uproot my kids, find somewhere else to go, either raise my mortgage or even have to potentially get a rent, or if I should have just a conversation with my mom, start trying to get some utilities from her. It's a sticky situation. I don't know where to go with it.
0: I'm so confused. So let me get the facts straight. Your ex-stepfather is on the mortgage.
1: My ex-stepfather is...
0: He's on the mortgage.
1: We're going to get really weird here. So my ex-stepfather is actually my mortgage holder, and he owns a part of my house.
0: So he is the bank.
1: He is the
0: and
1: bank.
0: Part
1: and
0: owner.
1: My
0: but he doesn't live there anymore.
1: Part owner. He does not live there anymore.
0: So your mom lives there, and you're saying you can't pay off your debt because the utilities that your mom isn't paying for are crushing you financially?
1: I'm saying that with utilities, the extra utilities that I have for the house, it's a 2,500 square foot home. I live in 1,700 square feet of it, but I am responsible for all utilities and all expenses of the home, insurance, everything. So
2: yeah, that's like $150 a month.
0: I just don't want you blaming mom for the $40 extra in water bills. That's why you can't get ahead financially.
1: So my electric bill during the winter month is over $750 a month. I have electric heat, so my utility bills are in $7,000 to $1,000 range a month.
0: So what's the ideal situation? Your mom pays rent or your mom gets out?
1: That I don't know. I feel like I should get out of this deal. Like I said, my mortgage isn't high. My mortgage is less than $1,000 a month. So I don't want to sell, but I also kind of don't want to be in this deal any longer either. I kind of want to be...
2: That to me,
0: that's worth it to get out of this weird deal with your ex-stepfather.
2: But that sounds like the real issue.
1: Yeah.
2: Is that the real issue, or is your mom using $500 a month in heat in the basement?
1: No, there's a little bit more to my mom's side, too.
2: I don't
1: necessarily want to share here, but it's also kind of... affecting my relationship with my mother.
0: Okay. We just didn't want to make this about the surface level, dollars and utility bills. There's more there, which is cool. You don't need to share it all. And then do you want to keep this house? That's step one. If you had it on your own, would you want to keep it and if you could afford it?
1: I'm 50-50. I love the neighborhood. I love where my house is. With the in-law apartment that's downstairs, the house doesn't make sense for me to own it 100%.
0: Okay.
2: But, I mean, could you go to a mortgage company and buy your ex-stepfather out?
0: Just get a mortgage from them.
2: Get a mortgage from them, buy him out, get him out of there, and then have a hard conversation with your mom about whether she's going to pay rent or not, or she's got to move out because you're going to get a real renter in there.
1: I could. I can't legally rent it. It's not a legal in-law apartment. So I can't legally rent it.
2: You can't rent a room in your house?
1: It's not a room. It's a 1,100 square foot in-law apartment.
0: But is there Connecticut laws that say it's not zoned for rent?
1: It's not currently set up right now to have someone externally outside of my family live in it. It's connected into my house.
2: Okay, well, that's not against the law. That'd be awkward or weird, but...
1: It's weird. It's weird.
2: Okay, it could be weird. I've lived in Texas and Tennessee. I could rent my roof if I wanted to, but different laws in Connecticut. But yeah, I want strangers walking in out of your front door.
0: All things are pointing to, you sell to how you get out of this situation. Mom then needs to go find her own place, and you start a new chapter. That feels like the cleanest thing to do.
2: I don't want to walking in and out of your front door. I get that.
0: All things are pointing to, you sell this house, you get out of this weird ex-stepfather situation, mom then needs to go find her own place, and you start a new chapter. That feels like the cleanest thing to do.
1: Yeah.
2: But that has nothing to do with you, because let's say your rent goes to $1,500, I mean, your mortgage comes to $1,500 a month, or $1,700 a month, you're solving for the relationship issues that you got in this deal, but you're going to be dollar for dollar about the same, right?
1: Yeah.
0: What do you make a month?
1: I take home about $7,500 a month.
0: Great. So even if your mortgage, or even if you rented for a while until you figured out where you wanted to buy, you'd be just fine.
1: Yeah.
0: So this is all purely relational.
1: I have four kids, so I do need some space.
0: Are you single?
1: I'm married.
0: Okay. And does your spouse live in the same house?
1: She does.
0: What does she think about all this?
1: She's about the same as where I am.
0: She'd be happy to start fresh, new house, without all these family ties?
1: Yes.
0: Okay, I think you got your homework. We're home shopping.
1: Yeah.
2: But I still want to... I want to challenge you on one thing, and then I'll let you go. How old are your kids?
1: I got an 8-year-old, I got a 7-year-old, a 4-year-old, and about to be a 1-year-old.
2: Okay, so you're fully in it. You're going to do six, and again, I know people all over planet Earth live in different arrangements, and that's awesome, but you're sitting in a 2,500-square-foot house. You're going to do life with six people in a 1,500-square-foot house or a 1,700-square-foot house?
1: That's where I am right now. That's my living space is 1,700 square feet.
2: I know, but you're telling me that's all you need, and you've got too much house. Or do you have too much house for you and your mom to be there? Or could your family expand to use this basement space, too?
1: We could expand to use the basement space. It just doesn't. It's a raised ranch, so it doesn't really make sense, the downstairs. It'd be kind of hard to split my family up in the space. So having both, I don't think makes sense for me logically to buy him out and want to own the whole thing.
2: Is he going to be willing to sell if you put this on the market?
1: Yeah, I'm sure
0: he's... What would he get out of it versus you as far as the proceeds?
1: He's just going to get his percentage.
2: Okay. Yeah, I'd sell it today.
0: Yeah, I would take what you can get out of that. And if you can't afford to buy a home based on those proceeds, the one you want, then you just got to wait and maybe rent somewhere for a while until you can't afford it. But this whole thing is just so intertwined. I would just want out emotionally. Best of luck.

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2: Todd is in Pittsburgh up next. Todd, welcome to the Ramsey Show.
12: I thought you said God is in Pittsburgh.
2: He's also
12: Todd
2: there.
12: Is in Pittsburgh. All right.
13: God and Todd are there.
12: What's up, Todd?
14: Hey, guys. Thanks for taking my call. My wife and I just got married December 27th. We're in baby step 3. We now have 4 kids. We're a blended family. And I'm wanting to know, what is the best way to invest in the kids' future when they are all vastly different ages?
2: Ooh. Are you trying to decide what's fair? Versus, like, hey, one kid's about to go to college. Do we invest the same for the 4-year-old?
14: Exactly. So their ages are 7, 10, 16, and 17.
4: And my wife and I, my wife didn't get help with college when she was growing up. I went straight into a family business and construction, so I didn't go to college. So we are clueless on how to even invest for the kids.
2: Well, what do you want to do for these kids?
4: I would like to be fair, but I understand that because of the difference in age, it would be nice if I could, you know, just give them, put up all the same amount for each of them. And like I said, we're just in baby step three, but I'm just kind of looking ahead because we're looking for baby step three to kind of be a breeze. And it's just nothing I really know about. I don't know if there's a certain type of account to put up for each of them or what.
12: I'll tell you, I had a similar situation, not with a blended family, but I worked in universities for 20 years. And part of working at a university for that long is you get some sort of, if not all of your tuition covered for your kids if you work there. And then I left and took this job. And so I didn't have any college savings because I was working in colleges. My wife was working at university, and that was just our plan. And so I have a 16-year-old right now and a 10-year-old. And so the way we've handled it is we came up with a dollar amount that we want to have saved for each kid. But that means I had to accelerate the savings for one kid, and I'm slow playing it for the other. So if you look at my budget every month, I'm not being quote-unquote fair. I'm holding back more money for one kid than I am for the other. But the number we're going to try to get to is going to be comparable, right?
4: Right.
12: So, and I think part of this is pretty solvable for you all because y'all don't have any money for the 17-year-old right now, right?
4: Right.
12: And so some of that problem takes care of itself. You might want to look at the two younger kids and say, okay, we want to make sure this is different for them too. But your 16 and 17-year-old have found themselves like life just happened. And so y'all need to have some honest conversations about what we can afford and what we can't afford and what debt has done to us over the years. And here's the options in our local area, free community college, low cost state tuition. Like you just need to have those honest conversations with a 16 and 17-year-old.
4: Okay. Yeah. So with the 17-year-old, he's getting ready to go to the Marines.
12: Okay. Great.
2: That's
4: and
2: that one's
4: we
2: solved.
4: Helped him out with his first car.
2: Great.
4: Which only ended up being $500 Ford Ranger, which is ran great.
12: Wow, that's awesome.
4: So that was a good start. Yeah. Now I just don't have any expectations as to what to do from here on out. And then if I do come up with a number amount, or you guys help me do that, where does that money go until it needs to go to them?
2: So if you want to invest that money, which if we're talking about investing, that's a 5+ year time horizon, which means it doesn't make sense for the 16 or 17-year-old if you're investing for education, for example, when you got 1 or 2 years ahead of you. But for the 7 and 10-year-old, you could invest for college in a 529 savings plan, for example, or an education savings account. So you're going to earmark that money for college. It's going to have great tax advantages, and you'll have the power of compound growth for the next, you know, 8 to 11 years. So that's one place I would put some money if you want to help cover college. Now, the good news is, let's say they don't go, you can also change the beneficiary at any time. So anybody, it's a pretty loose definition of family that you can change that beneficiary to. And with the new Secure Act 2.0, you can roll over up to $35,000 over time into a Roth IRA for that child. So it can become a kind of a bonus retirement account for them as well. So that's one way to invest. And I like what Deloney's saying here. I would make it more goal-based rather than monthly contribution-based. So the goal is all of the kids go to school without debt if they choose to go to school. The goal is every child gets a paid-for cash card that's reasonable. Those are good goals. And then the number changes depending on the ages and what you guys can do. Right now, your emergency fund is the priority over saving for the kids. And followed by that, your own retirement is the priority before investing for the kids. So what's your household income?
4: Between my wife and I, probably about 180.
2: Fantastic. That's great. So we're talking,
4: we got out of
2: 27 grand or so invested.
4: What's that?
2: If you do 15% of that, that's baby step four. So if you're walking through the Ramsey plan, you're in baby step three, saving up 3 to 6 months of expenses. Once you've got that covered, now we start investing 15% of our household income into retirement accounts. So if you've got a match through your employer, start there. You have access to any Roth accounts, like a Roth 401k, Roth IRA, let's fund that. And if you still haven't hit 15%, go to the traditional accounts. And then any money beyond that 15% can start going towards kids' investing goals, like college.
4: Okay, that makes sense.
2: And for short-term savings goals, like you're talking about with a 16 or 17-year-old, a high-yield savings account will do the job for that. That's going to keep the money liquid. It's not going to fluctuate with the market. And so you're much better off there versus the kid turns 18 and the market took a dip. And now you're stuck.
12: Yeah, my 16-year-old's college fund is in a high-yield savings account. It's exactly where it is.
4: Okay, great. And so that's better, of course, versus like a brokerage account or something like that. Great.
2: Yeah, the brokerage account, now that's something I utilize for my kids. That is for future goals that are non-education related. So I have a 2-year-old and an infant. So I'm saving up going, all right, I want to cover their wedding one day. I want to be able to help them get a car, maybe a home down payment, those kinds of things. And so I'm going to invest outside of the 529 for that in just a brokerage account in, you know, low-cost index funds.
4: Okay, great.
2: So those would be the three places I would put money is 529 for education, high-yield savings for any short-term goals, and brokerage account for any long-term goals for the kids.
12: And let me just free you, brother. None of this is going to be exactly fair. And what I mean by fair is there's no way you're going to be able to find another $500 great running car, right?
2: When the 7-year-old is 16 trying to get a car, a beater car is going to be $10,000.
12: Yeah. And hopefully you're making $280 at that time, right?
4: Right.
2: And you're going to be in a better place financially when that 7-year-old is going to college. Right. And so it isn't going to be fair. You're going to be doing much better by then.
12: And just go ahead and build in the psychological cushion for your oldest getting back from the Marines, being like, are you kidding me? You bought so-and-so? And you'd be like, yep. Right? And that's part of being a parent, right?
4: I think that's what I needed to hear the most, so thank you for that.
12: Yeah, you got it. Like, absolutely. Do the best you can with what you got when you got it. The only thing I'll ask is be as honest as you can with your kids in real time. It can be embarrassing. It can be shameful. You shouldn't be ashamed, but you could feel shame like, hey, 17-year-old, or your 17-year-old's going to Marines, but hey, 16-year-old, this is the situation we've been in, and this is what we're going to have to contribute. We're only going to have $10,000. And so let's go through the honest options here and let's figure out what's right. Like, it's just being as honest as you can and then look at your 7- and 8-year-old and say, let's make sure this never happens again. And so we're going to start putting more away for them to have different opportunities, which is awesome.
2: Yeah, it's when they're surprised, that's when the resentment starts to build up because nobody told them. They didn't know. They saw one sibling get treated a different way. So communicate openly and honestly with all four kids.
12: Yeah.
2: Say, hey, here's where we're at financially. Here's what we want to cover. Here's what we can cover right now. Means you got to figure out a plan, 16-year-old, because we can't cash flow 4 years at an out-of-state school. It's going to look different for you. Thanks for the call, man. Great question.

0: 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Whether your information is skimmed online, stolen through a scam, or exposed in a data breach, which happens every day, then it becomes your problem. Your time, your money, and paperwork galore. That's why I've told people for years to have identity theft protection, and the only plan I recommend is from Xander Insurance. 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Most important, if something happens, you're not stuck spending hours on hold, filing forms, and arguing with companies trying to fix it. 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
16: 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Betty is in Toronto up next. Betty, welcome to America. What's going on?
17: Thank you so much for having me.
16: How can we help today?
17: I just feel just so desperate for help right now. I am in my mid-30s. I've been married for 10 years, and we have five kids together under seven. And I thought we were doing really good with our baby steps. On 4, 5, 6, and then I just found out that he's been just hiding some debts that I didn't know was happening.
16: Oh, man. How'd you find out?
17: I just had a feeling something wasn't right. And when I asked about it, he was very defensive and nope, nothing. And I just had the boldness to keep pressing, and then he was like, yeah, like, this is why I haven't wanted to fully share an account, because my account is always negative.
16: And then what did he actually give you the facts afterwards? Was he honest, or did you have to keep pressing?
17: So the numbers did change a little bit. And he did look a little scared, and I just tried to be very calm, very safe, so he would feel comfortable telling me the truth. And I said, I need to see your account, which still hasn't happened.
18: Go ahead.
17: And I said, I want you to see a counselor with me, because we will figure this out, and we need to stay together. Like, we have five kids. Yeah. Like, I'm forever tight to him.
18: Okay, I'm going to give you some hard reality, okay? How much money does he say he owes?
17: It's not much, but, like, every pay, about 40% just goes to whatever he's been spending. So his check goes into his account, and 40% just gets eaten up, and then 60% I see for the household expenses and our.
18: All right, so.
17: But he's still negative every pay.
18: Okay, so here's what you're going to need underneath your feet, okay? I call this financial infidelity. He's been cheating and lying to you, okay?
17: Mm-hmm.
18: And so, first off, I want you to not think you're crazy for this blowing up your world. It did.
17: Yeah.
18: Okay. You're at home managing five kids, a family of seven, trying to feed them on allegedly 60% of their paycheck. Okay.
17: Mm-hmm.
18: You should feel like the rug got pulled out from under you, because it did.
17: Yeah.
18: And you're also right to ask, what else have you been lying about? What else are you hiding from me? Because we had this little secret world that we built together, and you were out of it. You stepped out of it.
17: Mm-hmm.
18: You're not going to have any sort of ability to rebuild this marriage until you know how the depths of where these things go. I would recommend you pull a credit report today on both of you. Okay. He will have to pull his credit report, and if he says no, then that is, I can't think of a bigger red flag. Because, and again, I'm giving you the worst case scenario here, okay? But when this happens in this way, it's not uncommon for what's being hidden is not just screwdrivers and motorcycles, but it could be hotels, it can be dinners, it can be addictions that you don't know about. Everything is now on the table. And so I want to pull a credit report and not just look at his account. I want to see who he owes money to. And I want you to pull your credit report, and this is going to sound caustic. I want you to pull a credit report on all of your kids using their Social Security numbers. Because when people call into the show all the time and they don't realize how bad it is, and people start gambling or people get in over the head and they pull a credit card out on their 9-year-old and use that Social Security number to get a quick $1,000 here or a quick $2,000 there. And so that will give you the big picture of who you owe to what, who your family owes to what. Hopefully, you have nothing on yours and your kids have nothing on theirs and his is minimal. And what this is was a scared, embarrassed husband that took the easy way out, and he is ready to stand tall, take his medicine, and y'all can rebuild trust. Worst case scenario is you're in a way bigger mess than you know yourself to be in.
17: Mm-hmm.
18: But you can't go to an untrustworthy person and demand that now you be trustworthy and think you're going to get any sort of nervous system stability from that, because they've proven themselves to be untrustworthy over a long period of time. And so I need to see this stuff with my own eyes.
17: So how do I get a credit report done? I don't know how to.
18: George has it.
16: It's a simple website.
18: It's all free.
16: It's annualcreditreport.com, and you can pull free weekly online reports from all three major bureaus. It's Equifax, Experian, and TransUnion. And so you'll just go through the steps, enter it. You never pay for this. This is free. So just go to that website, and you can get that all done, annualcreditreport.com. And that, like John said, that will be the full truth and nothing but the truth. So regardless, I really don't care what he says. I want the reality of the situation. And again, if he's unwilling to do that, that speaks to much deeper things he's hiding. There's an alternate life here. And that tells me he doesn't want healing in this marriage if he's not willing to come clean.
18: Right. And let me say this. I want to applaud you for, what'd you say, you were calm so that he could feel safe enough to come forward. I want to applaud you for being in control, feeling big feelings, but being emotionally mature. But you don't owe him dishonesty either. Okay?
17: Yeah.
18: You're right to be enraged. You're right to be sobbing at the table because this man lied to your face and to the face of y'all's five kids. And so you don't also owe him a silver platter that he can gently put out his receipts on.
17: Hmm.
18: Right? And so you're responsible for the emotional, like, mature next right action, that means I'm not going to hit him. I'm not going to swear at him. I'm not going to punch a hole in the wall. Everybody deserves dignity and respect. But you're dang well going to know I'm pissed off.
17: Yeah.
18: You're going to know that everything in my life, I'm questioning it now.
17: Mm-hmm.
18: Right? And you're not crazy, and you don't owe him a false sense of yourself so that he feels comfortable coming forward with it, right?
17: Yeah.
18: That's not your responsibility to massage his ego through this also.
16: Okay. Do you guys share an account, or is everything separate?
18: No, he wouldn't share it.
16: So you have no access to anything financial. He pays the bills?
17: So he does pay the bills. We do have a joint but he has his own as well.
16: So 60% he diverts to the joint account, 40% diverts to this secret account. That's his.
17: Yes. Yeah.
16: Okay. Well, starting today, he's going to divert 100% into this joint account.
17: Okay.
16: Or you separate if he's untrustworthy and he's going to destroy your financial life further.
18: Yeah, and Betty, that's a great point that George brings up. You need to get really clear on your, what I call, your or what statement.
17: Okay.
18: Because if he looks across the table from you tonight and says, I'm not pulling a credit report and I'm not giving you access to this account, period. You have to have your or what statement ready. Or me and the five kids are going to my mom's house. Or, well, okay, then I guess I'll just have to live with it. And you mentioned we have to fix this and stay together because we have five kids together. I need you to say that's the picture y'all created, and that picture is over because of his financial infidelity. Now y'all have to rebuild something new, and I hope it includes him and you and those five kids in the same house all working together to build something amazing. I hope that's the case. But you have to have the courage to say, or what comes next, and then be willing to live into your own boundaries there if he looks at you and says, I'm not playing.
0: 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Then you turn 65 and all of a sudden, you're supposed to be an expert in Medicare. Most people assume Medicare is simple. It's not. It's a minefield. 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
1: Sarah is in Jackson, Mississippi, up next. Sarah, welcome to the show.
2: Hi, thanks for taking my call.
1: Absolutely. How can we help today?
2: So, me and my husband got married 2 weeks ago, and we are debt-free. Thank you.
1: How was the honeymoon? Did you guys go on a trip?
2: Not yet. We've both been at work. We're both in the military. And so as soon as we get a time where we can take some leave, we're planning on taking a little honeymoon.
3: I can hear you smiling through the phone.
2: Well, thank you. We're both still very excited.
1: I love it.
3: Dude, I'm so happy. I love, love, love. I just think marriage is good. So good for you. So what's your question?
2: Thank you. So we have $98,000 in cash combined. We just finished combining our checking accounts and savings accounts. And so we have that $98,000 in cash. And currently we're bringing home $53,000. And we're trying to figure out how much money we should spend on a vehicle. We really need to upgrade one of our vehicles. So out of that $98,000, we're trying to figure out what is like a good amount to put towards a vehicle.
1: And your annual income is $53,000 a year between the two of you?
2: Yes, currently. But we're expecting it to go up within the next 6 months.
1: Okay. Do you know an exact number, or is it just sort of you're not sure yet?
2: In about 6 months, we're expecting to start making $100,000 between the both of us. We're anywhere from $100,000 to $110,000.
1: Wow, that's awesome. So you're about to double your income.
2: Yes.
1: Okay. And what's the urgency of the purchase? Does this need to happen tomorrow or 6 months from now?
2: It could happen 6 months from now. So, like, currently I'm driving a 2005 Honda Odyssey, and it's great for getting me to and from work. And he has a 2014 Dodge Charger. And we just know that, you know, they're both having some issues, and we know that it's soon going to cost more to repair the vehicles than they're worth. So we've just been shopping around.
3: I would like you to know, I just learned about this in Sunday school. Women who marry men with Dodge Chargers get a express pass to heaven.
2: Oh, my husband's going to love to hear that.
3: Because generally men with Dodge Chargers are not marriable, but you did it. And so congratulations.
1: And debt-free.
3: Yeah.
1: That's impressive.
3: I'm just playing. But congratulations.
1: Okay. So here's the parameter for cars. Number one, you pay cash. You're going to do that, right?
2: Yes, we are.
1: Number two, we're going to buy used unless we are net worth millionaires to where we can stomach that major hit on depreciation that cars experience in the first few years.
2: Okay.
1: And then number three, you want to make sure that all the things with wheels and motors in your life don't add up to more than half of your annual income. That's why I was digging at your income, and if it's going to go up, well, that changes the numbers drastically. Because right now, you should have no more than $26,000 in cars, as far as their value goes. But six months from now, that number can change, because it's a smaller part of your world. So now you could have $50,000 worth of cars sitting in the driveway. So that's where I'm trying to go, okay, can you wait 6 months to where you can get a nicer-to-you car? Because you have the money to do it. It's not going to hurt. You're not going to even dip into this $98,000 if you go spend $25,000 today.
2: Mm-hmm.
1: So what are you guys wanting to get? Because that really, basically, what is the car you can afford in cash today that you think would last you at least the next 5 to 7 years?
2: Okay, so we found, the reason we started asking these questions is we found a 2001 Ford Bronco with 12,000 miles on it for $32,000. And so it's a little bit more than that $26,000, but it's, you know, we've got the $32,000 for it. We just couldn't decide if, you know, it kind of hurts whenever you let go of $32,000.
1: Yeah, I mean, it will hurt, and that's why I actually like it. Too many people, we've lost friction when it comes to purchases, and all you see is a $400 payment that the car salesman worked out for you on his paperwork. What you don't see is the interest you're paying, the length of the loan, how you got screwed on the purchase, the extra warranties they threw in there because you're not going to feel it in your payment. And when you write a check for $32,000, you go, okay, let's treat this car differently. We're going to treat this purchase differently. We're going to go slower.
3: What is it about an 01 Bronco? Has it been redone?
2: I'm sorry, it's a 2021.
3: I'm sorry, yeah.
1: Okay, I heard 2001.
3: 2021, okay.
1: Wow, that's

0: an expensive Bronco. It must be
1: Completely redone and like and restored. Those are man, those guys who go redo Broncos, they do amazing work. Incredible. They're
0: awesome. Okay, 2021 Bronco, $32,000. Here's my catch. I would wait until your income actually goes up and this becomes sort of a celebration of your newfound income, but I would not buy it today because there's just too many variables.
2: Okay. Yes, that's some good advice because, like, we're both so undecided about it, and I told him, I was like, if we're having this much doubt about it, maybe we should wait. So.
1: God, he won the lottery marrying you. Yes, yes. And, hey, George, tell me if I'm wrong here. I find that I get in trouble when I say I have this much money to go. I'm going to date myself. I have this much money to go spend at the mall. I've got $500 to spend at the mall. I need to get a pair of pants and some shoes and a shirt. I will figure out how to spend all $500. Where I've seen success is I have a boundary. I can't go beyond this $500, but I need to go buy a pair of shoes and some jeans and a shirt. And then I only spend a couple $100. You get what I'm saying? And so I would love for you guys to dream about what kind of cars do we want actually and what cars are going to last us for a while. And then over the next 6 months, you can keep your eye open for, because you might find this exact car in 2 months for $19,000 or $18,000. And instead of saying, okay, we have this much to spend, because you'll figure out when it comes to automobiles, especially how to spend exactly 50% of your income. And that's like a stretch goal, right? And you don't have to spend that much. And you two are awesome at driving used cars. That's your life. It looks like your identity isn't in them, and that's awesome. I would sit down and say, what do we actually want to have together, and then plan that way.
2: Okay.
0: And let me tell you, a $3,000 repair, as much as it would suck on a really old car, is still so much cheaper than $32,000. And so that's what I want to encourage. Too many people go, well, I had repairs. We had to get a new car. Didn't want to deal with the repairs. And they just justify it in their minds, thinking this thing's a clunker. So even if you have to buy yourself some time for the next 6 months until your income goes up and this becomes a no-brainer, it's worth the patience to do it right and go slow. But you're all things considered, it's all green flags in my book.
2: Okay, awesome. Well, I'll be sure to tell them, and thank y'all. Y'all definitely brought some clarity to the situation for me.
0: Happy to do it. Thank you for your sacrifice and service to both of you.
2: Oh, thank you. We are so glad we get to do it.
1: Yeah. And the last thing I'll tell you is you got the Honda, so you're probably going to be driving that till the apocalypse.
0: I do have one rule in my house. The wife should be driving the nicer car. I don't like it when the guy drives a nicer car.
1: I'm with you. I've always had a weird thing about that.
0: It just feels
1: always
0: odd.
1: always.
0: So, especially if she's, you know, toting the family around and the guy has like a sweet sports car that's just for him, I'm like, "All right, you're a grown man."
1: Dude, 1,000% with you.
0: The other thing is, and John, people get screwed on this. They go to the dealership, and the dealer says, hey, you know, for $5,000 more, we can get you into the brand new one. Right. You got on the lot. Look at this. Got these extra features. And hey, if you do the financing, we'll knock $1,000 off.
1: Yeah.
0: Now, all of a sudden, you are buying a brand new car that was way more. They suckered you into the warranty and the paint protection package and the giant dock fee, dealer fee they just throw on there. And you're so starry-eyed, you just want to get out of there after 6 hours and go drive this thing.
1: And by the way, that $5,000 extra you spend on the new one, you might as well set it on fire, because the moment you drive it off, it's gone. You just lost it. Yeah. It's now worth what you were about to pay for the used one, right?
0: Yeah, new car will depreciate 10% the moment you drive it off the lot.
1: There you go.
0: And within the first 5 years, 60% on average.
1: Yeah.
0: That's pretty wild.
1: I love buying cars that are 5 years or older, because the depreciation has burnt off so much.
0: Yeah, my last car, one owner, 4,000 miles on it, and I got 26% off.
1: Yeah.
0: Of what I would have bought it brand new.
1: Huh.
0: So I went, all right, I'll deal with that. I'll take, and I, you know, I could have bought it new. It would have been fine. But I just like going 25% off. Feels pretty good.
1: And I've got cash, so yeah. And I'm not afraid.
0: You
1: got to
0: have walkaway power. That's the key. You walk in with a check of, here's our budget. Either make it work or we'll go down the street. And eventually, if they want, you know, to feed their family, they're going to go, all right, we'll take it.
1: Yeah.
0: Don't let them bully you. Focus on the out the door price. Have your principles and values, stick to it, and you will make a wise decision when it comes to those cars. Love it.

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5: A grisly runway death. I'm Jack Callahan, Fox News. A woman was struck by a passenger jet taking off from Denver's International Airport late last night. Fox's Madeline Rivera has details.
6: Frontier Airlines says flight 4345 was taking off for Los Angeles from Denver when it hit a pedestrian on the runway around 11:20 p.m. local time. In air traffic control recording, the pilot can be heard reporting the incident and saying there was an engine fire. Smoke was reported in the cabin, forcing the crew to begin an evacuation via slides. Airport officials say the Denver Fire Department quickly put out that fire, and emergency crews bus the passengers back to the terminal.
5: Denver airport officials confirm the victim was a woman who had hopped a perimeter fence and was crossing the runway when she was struck and at least partially sucked into the jet's engine. An investigation now underway. Transportation Secretary Sean Duffy saying no one should ever trespass on an airport. Iran and the U.S. trading more blows in the Persian Gulf, testing the limits of the ongoing fragile ceasefire. Fox's Ashley Webster is in Tel Aviv.
7: There has been plenty of military action around the Strait of Hormuz. The very latest saw a U.S. F/A-18 Super Hornet fire on two empty Iranian-flagged oil tankers that were heading towards a port in Iran. Both vessels were disabled. Let's not forget there is a ceasefire in existence, but apparently it's a little shaky. Now, according to Central Command, the blockade is preventing more than 70 tankers capable of transporting more than $13 billion worth of oil from entering Iranian ports.
5: President Trump says a peace deal with Iran could be signed soon. The State Department has sanctioned four Chinese-based entities accused of supporting Iran.
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0: Listen as Clay Travis and Buck Sexton recap another week of exposing hypocrisy and fight to protect our freedom. This is Clay Travis and Buck Sexton. Sound off.
1: Welcome, everybody. The Clay Travis and Buck Sexton Show, also known as Clay and Buck. Get started right now. Thanks for being here. We had some really interesting stuff to discuss, to break down, to make sense of, to have some fun with, depending on the topic. CNN had a California debate last night over the governor's race. And wow, does California need Steve Hilton to win that governor's race? These other people are nuts. These are a bunch of wackos. California, a perfect example of an amazing place. And I still love California. I just, the people in charge doing everything they can to make it as unlivable as possible. Marco Rubio taking on job number 16 yesterday of being a press briefer. And we have some very interesting updates from him on Operation Epic Fury, all that whole Iran situation. Barack Obama sat down with Stephen Colbert. Meh. But Barack Obama praises Orhan Mamdani, so that's something that you want to keep on your radar. We've got some other things. Ted Turner passed away. Rest in peace, Ted Turner. We might talk a bit about not just that legacy, but also the future of CNN and cable news. And Clay, this one really hit home for me. Ken Griffin, not letting bygones be bygones with the Mamdani. Hey, I'm going to like just target this guy as an individual. Show up at his home, basically at his building, and say, "Look at this rich guy who lives here. What a jerk!" So now Ken Griffin's like, "That's cool." Doubling down on Miami, doubling down on Florida, gonna cost New York. Oh my gosh! Over the full course of what Citadel would have brought, it's billions of dollars gonna go to Florida instead of New York here, Clay. So, do you want to do California debate or do you want to do Ken Griffin first? I'll actually throw this here. You pick door number one, door number two.
2: I defer to both. I think the Ken Griffin situation is more significant, honestly.
1: So I do too, but I wanted to make sure that I wasn't being Florida man on this one because this is another moment.
2: I don't think it's just Florida man. I think it's New York City. I think this actually ties in with California. I think all of these are connected, and I'm spending a lot of time thinking about it because, of where I live in Tennessee, but this is emblematic, I think, of the ongoing COVID fallout, and you're seeing it with redistricting, and I think it's a big picture thing that is impacting everything. You and I talked about if we were giving advice to kids these days, where would you move? Where's a good place to go start a career? You'd like to be somewhere where a rising tide can lift all boats. It's easier to be successful in a city that is growing in a state that is successful. And so I think the Democrats are getting everything wrong, and the Mamdani decision, it directly impacts why you left New York City. New York City needs as many of yous as they can have.
1: They need a lot of Buck Sexton.
2: Not trying to blow That's you true. Up too much, but look, you need in order for that city to work, you need as many people with as much money, success as possible to fund all of the big government excess. It's not coming from poor people. You need rich people. And this is the very idea that you would taunt someone who is investing the money that he has into New York City is emblematic of a broken understanding of basic capitalism.
1: So a couple things. One, I also want to put on our radar, we will talk about what happened in Indiana last night.
2: Oh, yeah.
1: Where a bunch of Indiana state senators, we had a busy news day, but don't worry, we're not going to forget about this one. Those Indiana state senators who were like, "We're not going to do redistricting because it's mean." Not a smart career move if you wanted to stay in the Indiana Senate. Put it that way. Trump and the MAGA grassroots came after them. And look, they deserve to lose their jobs. It's that simple. Made a really bad move. Really bad move. They got fired. I hope they enjoy, you know, selling real estate or building lawnmowers or whatever they plan to do going forward. But they're not going to be in the state Senate anymore. And now we're going to get to that story in a little bit. We've also, as we said, got this Mamdani situation in New York, and it's emblematic. Remember, Mamdani is being held up as someone, and I think he's increasingly going to be more of a brand within the Democrat Party. He can't run for president because he wasn't born here. but Barack Obama praises him. You know, he's getting a lot of attention, but now people are starting to say, hold on a second. He's slick. He's a smooth talker, but what is he actually doing in New York City? How is that going for the city of New York? Here is Ken Griffin, who is a billionaire many times, I think tens of times over. And here he's saying at a conference, look, New York, it's really straightforward. The leadership of New York City has said you are not really welcome here. So we're going to make a different choice. Play 14.
3: When we moved from Chicago, there was a debate between New York and Miami. It's unquestionably true that we made the right choice. I'll leave it at that. It's unquestionably true that we made the right choice. And now what the mayor of New York has made clear to my partners, and principally my New York partners, is that we need to double down on our bet in Miami, because we want to be in a state that embraces business, that embraces education, that embraces personal freedom and liberty, and that embraces people having an opportunity to live the American dream.
1: Excellence, Clay. That's one way to put it. A state that welcomes and celebrates excellence and tries to make it more possible for everybody in their own way to achieve excellence.
2: I tweeted this. If you are a small business owner who is hoping to build a medium-sized business and one day maybe a large business, I wouldn't want to found one in New York or California right now. I founded businesses. I've been involved in them. I've said this on the show, but I had a conversation recently with an accountant, and he's been doing this for a long time. And he said, oh, I presume that you will be filing your LLCs in Delaware. And I said, you presume wrong, because I don't want any blue states to have access directly to my companies. I want them based here in Tennessee, where I feel like we have good leadership and I know the people that are going to be making decisions in the generation ahead. And you're in Florida. I feel very comfortable and I'm going to have a decent amount of business interest in Florida. Same thing in Texas. And look, there are other states as well. But to me, the story of Texas, Tennessee, and Florida versus California, Illinois, and New York is going to be one that plays out generationally. Used to be New York City, Chicago, LA, people wanted to be there. I think Miami, Nashville, multiple cities, Dallas, Houston, Austin, whichever ones you want to point to in Texas, are going to surge in the next generation even more than they already have, because like just what you just said, excellence is being attacked. The meritocracy is being attacked. Most of us are never going to become billionaires, but we should celebrate those who do, because they make all of American life better than it would be without billionaires. I know it's really popular with AOC or Bernie to run around and say billionaires are bad. I mean, what do they even mean? Think about this, Buck. Elon Musk, Jeff Bezos, those guys have very different personalities, but what they have in common is they built incredible American businesses that have made, I really do believe this, all of our lives better than they would have been if those businesses did not exist. And that should be encouraged. And I just feel like what the Democrat Party is becoming is a resentful, angry party that attacks success. Now, the irony here is billionaires actually fund most of the anti-billionaire propulsion from inside of the Democrat Party, which is its own irony. But this is emblematic and representative of what happened. Buck, do you remember? I'm sure you remember it well. When Amazon wanted to put one of its headquarters in New York City, and AOC and others didn't understand the concept of tax, basically tax abatements, to allow people to build, and said, we're giving them billions of dollars. And you're like, no, you're giving them tax breaks because they're bringing a ton of business. She didn't understand basic economics. She ran them off. And this, to me, running Ken Griffin off is connected to that, which is just a fundamentally anti-business mindset that has taken root in New York City that I think is going to destroy the underlying budget.
1: Resentment politics is very good for getting people to listen to you and to maybe gain personal brand support, to just play on resentment, class warfare, but it always fails as policy. So it's good as politics in the sense that you say, like, yeah, the fat cats. This, by the way, Bernie Sanders' whole career is based off this. I mean, there's all these different politicians. Elizabeth Warren's whole career. Elizabeth Warren.
2: Yeah.
1: Just took her tomahawk to Spirit Airlines and scalped it. You know, this is where we are. These people pretend to care about people that are frustrated, that feel like they're in a tough spot. And the horrible irony is the very policies pushed by people like AOC, like Bernie, like Elizabeth Warren, make things harder for the people who are actually trying to earn their way, build, and get ahead. The middle class of America. And so this is something, Clay, that it's not just for New York, you're right. It's all across the country. We keep seeing this play out. But Ken Griffin, I think, is really hammering this home, because when you think about what Mom Donnie did, Ken Griffin's a private, I mean, he's a, you know, public in a sense, but he's just a guy. He's not a politician. He wasn't picking a fight with Mom Donnie. He was getting ready to build a multi-billion dollar headquarters in New York. And Mom Donnie's going to pick a fight with him? I mean,
2: well, yeah, I think all that's right. We should also, I don't think we can overlook, he doxed where he lives, which is not very far from where the United Healthcare CEO was murdered in cold blood.
1: That is pointed out by Ken Griffin during his sit down. This is a cut 15. Listen to what he says.
3: You literally look at the first time and you're like, you got to be kidding me. Okay. And then the second time you're like, you know what? This is actually, this has gone from creepy to actually not really creepy. This has gone to frightening. You know, Mondambi's making it really clear. New York doesn't welcome success. Are these states trying to push away from their populations those who really do believe in the merits of capitalism, the merits of a free society, the importance of education?
1: The answer is yes.
2: Yeah.
1: He's a socialist. The answer is yes. These people can call themselves Democrats all day. They are socialists. We already have a massive welfare state in this country and in New York specifically, Clay. They have massive tax burdens. They have unbelievable amounts of waste, fraud, and abuse. And so many people who are getting a free ride and a free lunch off of other people. And it's not enough, because it's never enough.
2: Let me also point out, Ken Griffin donated $450 million to a New York area hospital. $450 million donation. So in addition to all the taxes that he is paying, and I don't know Ken Griffin, I don't have any relationship with him, good or ill, right? I've never met the guy. But New York should want as many Ken Griffins as possible. New York should want as many Buck Sextons as possible. They are completely destroying the fabric of what New York was made great by, which to a large extent, Buck, was Wall Street, finance, guys getting super rich thanks to capitalism and then paying a ton of taxes. And we've talked about this. And then they go out and they pay a ton for their kids' schools, and they have all this different, what I call the penumbra of success, the number of people they employ, from maids to gardeners to restaurants that they go and they spend money in. Again, I think the Democrat Party has lost all ability to understand basic business. And that wasn't always the case. Who is a really pro-business Democrat now? There's almost not an existing one. They're all the Elizabeth Warrens, the Bernie Sanders of the world. They have all of this wealth because of capitalism, and they're angry about capitalism. I don't know if they know better or not. But they're certainly, to your point, willing to trade on it, because class resentment, economic warfare, identity politics, anger that you don't have what others have, is the foundation of the Democrat Party now. And it would be bad if that were just the case. But Buck, they're also celebrating murders. Luigi Mangione is wildly popular. There are going to be, unfortunately, others that try to kill President Trump. They want violence to occur for successful Republicans. And look at what happened to Charlie Kirk. They're going to create more and more of it. We'll take your calls on this, but I do think this is a big story, because it's where we're all headed. And I think a lot of you have to make decisions. Where do you want to live over the next generation? Where should your kids and grandkids live? Increasingly, my answer would not be New York, Chicago, or L.A.
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1: 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Heroes like Detective Victor Vargas. 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
2: 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In this 25th anniversary of 9/11, we continue to see the toll that day took on heroes and their families. 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
2: Talking off air as we often do, but here's a little bit of basic math for you. And I'm curious, I'd like to get some feedback. But let's say you live in New York City and you make $10 million a year. There are not very many $10 million a year earners, but many of them would be associated with Ken Griffin. So let's think about that for a minute. You pay in New York City, Buck, you well know, not because you're making $10 million, but because you've had to pay these taxes, 114%. If you make $10 million, that's $1.4 million a year that you are paying in New York City and federal taxes. That is $1.4 million a year. It doesn't take very many guys, they're mostly men, but can be some gals too, who make $10 million or more deciding, screw it, I'm moving to Tennessee, Texas, or Florida. You get a $1.4 million pay raise on a $10 million salary. Think about that. You can move to Nashville, Miami. You can move to Houston,
1: Dallas.
2: You're
1: thinking about it in terms of a lot of money, but Clay, think about it in terms of, I mean, you know, for people that's an extreme high earner, that's a 0.01% earner. But in New York City, people are going to hear this; they're going to go nuts. But making $500,000-$700,000, that's very standard for finance for people who aren't even particularly senior. And you, that extra $100,000 that you get matters a lot to those
2: hugely.
1: People.
2: But I mean, think about it: there aren't that many of those guys. And when you leave, you take that $1.4 million a year, or that $140,000 a year, or that $50K a year that you otherwise were paying, it's gone forever, and you extrapolate that into the future. It is devastating for public policy. New York has, what, a $5 billion shortfall now? And Mamdani's response to that was, I'm going to tax the people who are successful even more, such that now he has run out of town one of the most successful people to have connection in New York City. It is suicide. It is political suicide. It is suicide for those cities. And I think, again, this New York, California, Illinois, get out of town. You guys are in trouble. I'm telling you, if you can, Florida, Tennessee, and Texas, we are going to thrive in these states, the likes of which you have never seen. Just wait for it. It's going to be crazy to see. I'm telling you, it's a big one.
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1: All right, welcome back in here to Clay and Buck. Let's switch coasts, shall we? Sorry, whole middle of the country. We're putting our focus from the Atlantic to the Pacific for the moment. California and what's going on over there. In New York, you have Kami Mamdani doing what we all knew he would do. None of this is surprising. That's the other part of this, too. It's not the least bit of a shock that he's as inept at governance as we all said he was. That's why we said it would be the case. But beyond that, you have in California a state that should be the just undisputed jewel of America. And, you know, I give it credit where it's due. It's still a beautiful place and has a lot going for it, but it is just a mess in terms of governance and the budgets and the taxes and the housing situation, the homelessness. Clay, did we even get to yesterday? This is a little bit of an aside. The guy who burned down the Palisades, it was arson. It was not climate change. Was a fan of Luigi the Assassin.
2: Yes.
1: And basically a left-wing loon. Essentially,
2: yes.
1: Yeah. I mean, this should be a much more prominent news story than it is, but of course it does not serve the interests of the left, so the Democrat media doesn't want to spend any time on it. But we just wanted to note, there are people, I mean, there are major newspapers that when that fire's happening, they're like, this is because we don't take climate change seriously. No, actually a left-wing maniac who probably watches some of these or listens to some of these, you know, insane left-wing podcasters out there, started a fire and burned down an entire part of a city, a beautiful historic part of a city. Yes, Clay.
2: No, to your point, they also haven't gotten to rebuild.
1: Yeah.
2: I mean, as this is a crazy left winger burned down, to your point, it wasn't climate change. He was inspired by Luigi Mangione. And he wanted to be a hero like he was broken brain. But when you see people be praised for awful events like this, they still aren't letting people rebuild. And I love LA. I do. And we have a big audience of people listening in LA. I've spent more time in LA probably than any city other than Nashville because Fox Sports is based out there. I traveled to LA over the last decade.
1: I almost moved there 10 years ago. I was looking at homes in LA a decade ago. I really thought about it.
2: It's a beautiful place to Buck's point. California, I think this is the perfect analogy. California is a super attractive woman, a super hot chick that gets away with all sorts of awful decisions because of the natural beauty.
1: And she always ends up stumbling into the Uber, like, about to puke because she's made bad decisions, you know?
2: And people still make beautiful, excuses. But people make excuses because it's such a beautiful place to live. But my goodness, it is incompetent. And when I see the California debate, to your point, Buck, last night on CNN, the idea that someone like Katie, remember, they were going to elect Swalwell. He was the big favorite.
1: Yeah.
2: And then they code-redded him because of all the things that he had been doing. And now
1: you've got Katie Porter, Tom Steyer. These are the two leading lights of the California Democrats. Let's start I want to start with Katie Porter. I was going to go to Steyer. Let's start with Katie Porter here. As you know, perhaps most famous for throwing a boiling pot of potatoes at her now ex-husband, I believe. And she is absolutely just astonished that anybody would want to talk about her temperament. Play two.
3: I can't believe that on a stage with 30 minutes of interrupting and bickering and name calling and shouting and disrespect for everyone up here who's stepping into public service, that anyone wants to talk about my temperament.
4: You were actually interrupting them, too. I don't know why you want to act like you weren't.
3: Oh, cowboy.
4: Steve and I sat here smiling at each other because we're just watching you all prove to everyone why they can't vote for a Democrat.
1: Nice work by Bianco there. Credit where it's due, jumping in to say, I mean, Clay, Katie Porter here is indicative, I think, of the state of the Democrat Party, which is a bit of just constant gaslighting. Constant gaslighting about what we know about these people, what they've done. I mean, Gavin Newsom is really, and this is going to probably hit too close to home, he's the guy who gets caught cheating on his wife with the maid by his wife, who a day later is like, honey, what are you talking about? That was a bad dream. Like, he'll say anything.
2: But speaking of say anything, listen to cut three. This is, again, just how broken California politics are. Should illegal aliens get free health care? Katie Porter just says, yes, that's what Californians deserve. This is what happened last night. They try to argue, oh, we don't want free health care for illegal immigrants, except she was directly asked and she said she does. Cut three.
5: Congresswoman Porter, your thoughts on the idea of funding health care for undocumented immigrants statewide?
3: Yes.
5: Yes. And
3: that's, by the way, what I think Californians deserve.
2: Not hemming and hawing. No, like, attempting to argue, oh, there's some subtlety here. No, your tax dollars should go. By the way, if you're like, well, that's just California, where do you think a lot of those tax dollars come from? Us, because of the way that this is paid out. And it wasn't just Katie Porter who was one of the Democrat leading candidates. It was also Tom Steyer, who is a billionaire. And here is what he had to say. He says, ICE, it's a criminal operation. And just listen to how crazy this answer is. This is what California Democrats believe. Cut one.
6: The governor of California should hold people accountable who break the laws of California, specifically including ICE agents and the people who send them to racially profile, which is illegal, and use violence against Californians, which is illegal. And it should go up the chain to the supervisors, right up to Stephen Miller. If he's sending people to racially profile and hurt Californians or kill Californians, he should be held liable. It is not legal for federal agents to come to California and break the law. It is absolutely critical that California's governor does stand up for everyone in California. That, in fact, ICE to me is a criminal operation. I've said all along, we should abolish ICE. It's breaking the law. It is coming here deliberately to break the law.
1: All you have to know about Tom Steyer is that this is a guy who is so disconnected from reality that he thinks that climate change is the biggest threat we face. There's very few. He's now the Japanese soldier a few years after the end of World War II on the island who they find him, and he still thinks he's... Very few people are on the climate change as an existential threat train these days. He's one of them. And he says ICE is a criminal operation. Absurd. Absurd.
2: Sorry, I got fired up. Tennessee has just buck. So all of that is, I co-sign with all that. I was just trying to catch up. Tennessee has officially released their map with 9 Republican districts. So my phone has blown up with all the map pictures. We need to get into that, that impact with Indiana and everything else. But at the same time, I mean, I think this ties in with the way we open the show. You have California floundering in incompetence. You have far left-wing ideas being espoused by Tom Steyer, Katie Porter. We believe Bianco, Hilton, my goodness, it would be great if those were the two finalists. Steve Hilton, we've had on this program a ton. He's a friend. I love the guy. I think he would be an unbelievable governor for California. If I were in California and I were voting in 3 weeks, I would personally be voting for Steve Hilton. And I would be ecstatic if he were able to do to get that job, because I think California needs a lot of fixing. This also ties in with Spencer Pratt. Well, I don't even know what Spencer Pratt's politics are, but in Los Angeles with Karen Bass up for re-election, there's just a genuine distaste and anger over what blue cities have allowed to be doing. Meanwhile, your state of Florida has just released a map that will give theoretically Republicans a 24-4 advantage. My home state of Tennessee has just released a map that will give Republicans a 9-0 advantage. And in Indiana last night, Indiana voters went out in their primary and said, we don't want these soft, weak-kneed leadership in Indiana that's going to say, hey, a state that Trump won by 20, we've got to make sure that we protect Democrat seats. And all of the senators, by and large, I think 6 of them, 5 of them for sure, it looks like a 6th as well, all lose their seats in the Indiana State Senate because people in Indiana are fed up. So really, Buck, what you have is the story of the coasts imploding. New York, LA, I think, unfortunately for people in Illinois, Chicago has to be considered a coastal community. And then, and they are on the coast of the Great Lakes. And then on the flip side, you've got states in the middle part of the country that are making rational, reasonable decisions to make them even more rock-ribbed red. And Buck, they're going to thrive over the next 20 years. It's really kind of a fascinating time in our American political culture, because you have two divergent paths being taken. And I think Republicans are on the right side of all of this. And the question is, can someone sane like Steve Hilton in California get enough of a coalition? Can Spencer Pratt? Is there any real opposition to the Mamdanis and Hochuls of the world in New York? I think people there are in for a world of hurt. I just really do. And it's why, if I could give advice, if you can leave, I would leave. I just think a lot of what you love about the place that you call home is vanishing in a hurry out there. And I hope some people who are staying, like Steve Hilton, can fight and win. But I just think the overall trend lines are incredibly difficult for a lot of people out there.
1: I won't give up hope for New York. California, you may be on your own. Just kidding. But I'm hopeful that there's some semblance of sanity that will come to these places. Do you see? I didn't even get into the mayor of Seattle.
2: Oh, she's that's a whack, an awful she's a whack story.
1: Job. She's just a whack job. What is wrong with people who live in Seattle? How do they not? Honestly, I want some crazy libs from Seattle to call in. Explain to me why you think having this idiot in charge of things that affect your day-to-day life, specifically safety. She's like, we shouldn't have cameras in public places to capture crime. That's bad. It's a public place. Don't you want people to be safe? Don't you want crimes to be solved? By the way, the answer is no. Because she's not going to like who's committing the crimes. Because it's not guys wearing red MAGA hats who are carrying pocket constitutions.

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3: 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Also, we will get to a bunch of talk backs. But do we have any live callers in line right this moment? You have the calls.
4: We do. We've got a bunch that want to weigh in on the California situation. And then we've got a ton of talk backs. You guys have been sending us some amazing ones. We'll get to those in the third hour. But Dennis in Campo, California, you say you can see the border from your home. Is the sewage problem, we were talking about this awful sewage problem in the San Diego area, has it gotten worse? How would you assess it?
5: Well, Clay, yeah, it's gotten much worse. And our local TV stations are focusing on it, but we're not getting any help from Governor Newsom. We've sent delegations up. He says it's a federal problem. The federal administrators have come and looked at it. They've thrown a couple of dollars at it to just duct tape what's going on over there. And now they want to put a new tax on the November ballot to make San Diego citizens pay for repairs to the Tijuana water treatment plant. Just a patch. Now, it's 1 million gallons a day going into the ocean. On the TV show, they show toilet paper. Yes, I know it's a family show. Turds floating down, high chairs, toilet seats, all kinds of trash. And you cannot get within 100 yards of it without wanting to vomit. It's really terrible, playing Buck.
6: I tell you, in my book, Manufacturing Delusion, I actually have a chapter where I start off talking about the border immigration, but specifically standing with Border Patrol at that border fence before Trump came in and reinforced it. The fence was like a 5 foot tall, kind of rusted out, rickety thing you could just walk through or jump over. But you look on the American side of the border and it's clean and quiet and orderly for the most part. And you just look across onto the Tijuana side of the border and it is an absolute third world mess.
4: Yeah.
6: And you have to ask, it's the same geography, same piece of land. Why is this like the difference between North and South Korea? Like, why is one side of this nice and the other side of it is very not nice?
4: I guess it's also unfortunate. I presume that the ocean streams in that particular area tend to move north, right? So that's my presumption. If we have a Tijuana situation where Mexican trash is shutting down American beaches, I just feel like it should be a bigger story. But I think it's also emblematic of California's inability to solve things. You can't keep the beaches open. You can't let people rebuild in a spectacularly, naturally beautiful area of Los Angeles like the Palisades that was utterly destroyed. And Christy in Utah grew up on the West Coast. Christy, I don't know what your age is, but I imagine that you've seen things get progressively worse as it's become more and more of a one-party state.
7: Yeah, I did. Both my parents are from California. My mom was raised in L.A. My dad was raised in the Bay Area. I grew up in Washington, central Washington, a town called Yakima, and we spent a ton of time in L.A., San Francisco, and Seattle. I actually lived in L.A. myself for 8 years, and during COVID, because it got so scary, I moved back to Utah because I came here to go to school. So I would say

0: Seattle that I saw when I was growing up is not the same that it is now. It was one of the most beautiful cities on earth, and it wasn't called the Emerald City for nothing. LA is a city that's near and dear, close to my heart, and I spent a ton of time in San Francisco, and they're all just exploding. It's just super depressing to watch what these beautiful cities have become.
1: Thank you for the call, Christy. And I think this is one of the things that's starting to unite a lot of people. Leave aside politics. When you are trying to go to a playground and there's homeless people, there's needles, there's filth, for lack of a better way to describe it, I just wonder, what's it going to take for people to say enough? You grew up in a city that finally said enough. And Rudy Giuliani, followed by Bloomberg, came in and really cleaned up New York City in a way that has allowed it to thrive and flourish. And it's like people just don't realize that their choices have consequences. And so they're a member of a tribe and they won't acknowledge that the tribe's making awful choices.
2: Yeah, people don't want to admit that they've been wrong this whole time either. That's another part of it. And also give up the unearned virtue of supporting these policies. Like, yeah, I'm a nice person, so of course I think that homeless people should be able to live in tent encampments on the street as long as it's not where I live.
1: Yeah.
2: Which is really that not in my backyard philosophy is unfortunately central to so many Democrats all over the country. I don't want people to have to there's nothing that I want for other people that is a bad thing. There's something I want for other people that, you know, myself, I would say, hey, you know, I'm not going to go with that. It's like you're either on principle or you're playing a game.
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11: Death on the runway. I'm Jack Callahan, Fox News. A woman struck by a passenger jet taking off from Denver's International Airport late last night following a security breach. Fox's Madeline Rivera reports.
12: Frontier Airlines says flight 4345 was taking off for Los Angeles from Denver when it hit a pedestrian on the runway around 11:20 p.m. local time. In air traffic control recording, the pilot can be heard reporting the incident and saying there was an engine fire. Smoke was reported in the cabin, forcing the crew to begin an evacuation via slides. Airport officials say the Denver Fire Department quickly put out that fire, and emergency crews bus the passengers back to the terminal.
11: Denver airport officials say a woman hopped a perimeter fence and was crossing the runway when she was struck, and it's reported she was at least partially sucked into the jet's engine. An investigation now underway. Transportation Secretary Sean Duffy saying no one should ever trespass on an airport. Iran and the U.S. trading more blows in the Persian Gulf, testing the limits of the fragile ceasefire. As Fox's Ashley Webster tells us from Tel Aviv.
13: There has been plenty of military action around the Strait of Hormuz. The very latest saw a U.S. F/A-18 Super Hornet fire on two empty Iranian-flagged oil tankers that were heading towards a port in Iran. Both vessels were disabled. Let's not forget there is a ceasefire in existence, but apparently it's a little shaky. Now, according to Central Command, the blockade is preventing more than 70 tankers capable of transporting more than 13 billion dollars worth of oil from entering Iranian ports.
11: President Trump says a peace deal with Iran could be signed soon. State Department sanctioning four Chinese-based entities accused of supporting Iran's military.
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0: Listen as Clay Travis and Buck Sexton recap another week of exposing hypocrisy and fight to protect our freedom. This is Clay Travis and Buck Sexton. Sound off.
1: Third hour of Clay and Buck kicks off right now. Thanks for being here with us, everybody. Got a few things to dive into with you, including the Secretary of State / National Security Advisor / Director of U.S. Aid and International Development / et cetera, / DJ Marco Rubio held a press briefing yesterday, and he talked a bit about some of the top issues affecting the country. And let's actually, Clay, let's get into some of this, because this is now people who say to us, well, we need to focus here at home. The price of gas is directly correlated to the situation in Iran, the Strait of Hormuz. We all know that. So the sooner this thing gets to a level, and I think there was already a bit of a price drop today, this morning, right? Clay, you're watching this stuff very closely. So you've already seen that the movement towards some kind of more permanent situation, or even if it's semi-permanent, has brought the price down a bit. And this is, I think, the biggest vulnerability that Republicans have, one of the biggest vulnerabilities for sure, going into the midterm election. So with all of that said, it really matters to us here at home, first of all, because you're paying a lot. You've got a 50-60% jump in the price of gas you're putting in your car. It also affects the price of a lot of other things in the store, especially over time that gets priced in. And so we want to get this fixed. And here's where Marco Rubio, who I think has been a steadying presence of Trump's top advisors, especially on, well, he's the Secretary of State, especially on foreign policy matters, though. This is cut 13, and he's saying, look, we're basically in the final, we're in the cleanup, shake hands, finish this thing off phase of it. Play 13.
2: Operation Epic Fury is concluded. We achieved the objectives of that operation. We're not cheering for an additional situation to occur. We would prefer the path of peace. What the president would prefer is a deal. He would prefer to sit down, work out a memorandum of understanding for future negotiations that touches on all the key topics that have to be addressed, a full opening of the strait so the world can get back to normal. And he preferred that be negotiated through the route that Steve and Jared have been working and that all of us have been supporting. That's the route he prefers. That is so far not the route that Iran has chosen. And so the result has been that the United States has to do something about the fact that we're the only nation on earth that can do anything to open up a lane within the Straits of Hormuz to get product and to rescue these people that are trapped in there. And that's what we're undergoing now.
1: Clay, he also said that there's not nearly enough outrage, whether here at home, from the media, or around the world, about the fact that on what basis does Iran think it has the right to just tell every country, you're not safe bringing your shipping into this international waterway? This is cut 12.
2: Right now you have a country who is unlawfully, criminally, and illegally taking possession of an international waterway and blowing up commercial vessels and putting mines in the water. I don't know if people appreciate like how outrageous this is, how unacceptable it is that any country would fire and try to sink commercial vessels or put mines in the water. Both of these things are illegal.
1: In classic Middle East Islamic terrorist fashion, Clay, they're taking the strait hostage. That's what's been going on here. And it just shows you, I think, more about what we're dealing with the Iranian regime that's in charge. They'll do anything.
3: Not only that, Buck, I watched a lot of that Marco Rubio press conference yesterday, which came right after we went off the air. Trump has put together maybe the best communication team that we have ever seen across cabinet. Think about how bad Democrats are at explaining anything. And how rarely any of them ever stand up and take real questions that are designed to trip them up or create challenging arguments to make. That same yesterday morning, Buck, Hegseth took long-term questions, long-form questions for a while. Rubio did. We know J.D. Vance is very skilled at it. Trump himself is very solid. I just think making people aware of why we have to do the things that we do from a media that is not going to be very helpful is a huge part of the challenge that the Trump administration faces, and frankly, that everybody's going to face going forward. And there is a elite cadre of communicators that President Trump has brought to bear here. But this also ties in with a lot of the discussion we were having yesterday. It's great that oil and gas prices have come back down $6. There's optimism that we may have a peace agreement of sorts sooner rather than later. You've also got, like I said, stock market prices soaring to all-time record highs. But I think this is where I kind of pull back a little bit. The challenge on this, as you have been saying for some time, is Iran can agree to things. Can you trust them to follow through on anything that they say to any degree?
4: Nope, not at all. This is where I think this becomes a huge... I'm just telling you, we all know this. I don't think any of you would even really disagree. A memorandum with Iran is not worth anything the moment the Iranians think they can get away with getting out of it or ignoring it or double-crossing us. That's who we're dealing with. That's always who we've been dealing with. So now you might say, well, so how is that even different from a final status agreement? The final status agreement would be something like, we have inspections on this timeline. You're giving us all the uranium, right? There are things, there are concrete steps that could be a true, essentially, surrender by the Iranian regime as it pertains to nukes, nuclear ambitions, all of that. If they do any halfway measure and the Trump administration says, see, we've agreed to, I've told you this all along, we've agreed to agree to something else in the future. Yeah, okay, we've kicked their asses for a while and their military is a joke compared to ours and all this other stuff. We took out a lot of their leadership. They're going to replace that leadership. Once the oil flows, they're going to have plenty of money. They're going to start rebuilding all of their stuff and we're going to be dealing with this again. I don't know how long, but that is the reality. And anyone who's telling you otherwise is, I think, living in a bit of a fantasy land. So what would be the reason for Trump to do that with the team? They want to bring gas prices down. They don't want to get crushed in the midterm elections. And they want to take this off the table as an economic issue. The Iranians know that. So this is really the negotiation that's happening right now. Currently, we still have the blockade of Iranian stuff in place. Now, maybe, Clay, the idea is we're going to leave this pressure on them such that they reach tank tops, which is a phrase that I have learned researching this, where you no longer can even put oil in any of the places where you can store oil. And then you can't take it out of the ground. And then you have, I don't even know how this all works other than basically your oil comes to a screeching halt, oil business. And, that is a big problem. And then essentially if we've destroyed the Iranian oil economy for the foreseeable future, well, then we've just impoverished the whole country. So maybe that is Trump. I mean, maybe that is Trump's actual final stage here. Is we're not just going to destroy your nuclear program. We're going to irreparably cripple your economy if you don't agree.
3: So there's a couple things that stand out here. I don't know if you saw this report, but one of the Biden team actually came out and said, yeah, we understood that we were going to have to strike Iran at some point in the second term. And, you know, Democrats have come out and said, oh my goodness, how dare Trump do this and everything else. I actually thought that was an interesting statement because it does suggest that American intelligence is pretty consistent across parties that there was something that was going to have to be done with Iran. The question that I think is going to loom is, to what degree are the people who come to power actually able to direct consistently Iran? I don't know the answer to that. I think the Trump team has no idea. We've wiped out so many of their leadership. How much of that is going to devolve into an internal power struggle in that country? Internal power struggles in countries typically mean that the country itself is not doing well, which increases the overall pressure internally for something to kind of blow. And by the way, it could blow in either a good or a bad direction. But I think your analogy you made a while back of basically we're just going to have to keep mowing the grass with Iran if we want to keep them from being North Korea is the most likely outcome based on what seems to be going right now, that Trump may have taken care of Iran for the rest of his term. But come 2029, when a new president comes into office, this is not necessarily going to be a situation that has been resolved, and we're going to continue to have to deal with it.
4: And people are going to point out that if it is not resolved, then the actual mission has not been accomplished. The actual stated mission by the administration, which is that Iran will never, ever be able to get a nuclear weapon. So, I don't know. It's a little bit of a mixed bag situation. Now, again,
3: to be fair, other than wiping out this administration and having a brand new administration come in that's going to work with the United States, it's virtually impossible to get Iran to give up its pursuit of a nuclear weapon, because having a nuclear weapon is eminently rational for them.
4: Yeah,
3: because if they had one, they would be able to stay in power forever. Right. So I think it's sometimes you have to kind of take a step back, and we can all agree, like, man, it would suck if Iran had a nuclear weapon. They could be like North Korea. But it was eminently reasonable of North Korea to get a nuclear weapon, and it's eminently reasonable of Iran to get a nuclear weapon, because if they had one, we wouldn't have done what we just did to them, nor would Israel.
4: Well, and a big part of this debate all along has been, if Iran got a nuke, would they first strike Israel? I mean, this really gets to the heart of it. It's not just, this is why it's different than North Korea, at least in the analysis of some people. Now, there are, I think, like, Mearsheimer wrote some article years ago where he was saying that that's crazy. I mean, there are people out there in the foreign policy, a lot of them in the foreign policy establishment, who say that Iran is rational enough that they wouldn't do that because a first strike on Israel would result in nuclear retaliation against Iran. And so what's the, you know, you're essentially in a U.S. Soviet 19, you know, circa 1950 something to 1980 something Cold War standoff. So maybe that would create some form of stasis, but Israel obviously doesn't want that, doesn't feel comfortable or safe with that. And so they're trying to prevent that from happening. But that's why this is so, you know, India got nukes, wasn't supposed to have them. Pakistan has nukes. In fact, India and Pakistan having nukes, people are really only concerned.
3: A little bit nervous there.
4: They're really only concerned that they're going to use them on each other though, right? But that's the way things have gone there. So, it's going to be interesting to see what happens with this deal. I'm just telling you though, if we get a deal to make a deal, the Iranians are living to fight, the regime is living to fight another day. That is just the truth. Someone can get mad at me for saying it, but I'm right. If Trump implodes the whole Iranian oil economy such that it would take years and years to rebuild and they won't have access to hard currency reserves because they wouldn't make a deal, that's a different situation. But now you're talking about turning Iran into like Yemen, which is really the poorest Middle East country because it has really no natural, it doesn't even have enough water. That's a whole different situation you will have created there. So I don't know. It's going to be interesting to see how it plays out. A lot of optimism from the administration though.
3: Positive S&P 500 just hit a new record high. So, yeah. The end result may be that the mow the grass strategy for years to come with Iran is basically what the markets have priced in. And so this result is kind of what they're anticipating.
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3: Sean Hannity right after the Clay Travis and Buck Sexton show on WFLA. It's easy to migrate from a winter hibernation mindset to a spring, get out and be active frame of mind. When spring hits, take advantage of warmer weather and get after it, having the energy to enjoy it.
4: The American Patriots at Chalk, spelled C-H-O-Q, believe now is the time to choose strength and vitality over weakness and complacency. The problem is men's testosterone levels are off a cliff historically at an all-time low.
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20: Welcome back in, Clay Travis, Buck Sexton Show. Appreciate all of you hanging out with us. Buck is running out. He is headed to D.C. Producer Ali said Rush used to say that he has top secret meetings, so Buck will be engaged in top secret meetings, but he will be on the show tomorrow from D.C. So just FYI, he's headed to the airport. We have got a ton of you that sent us awesome talkbacks, and I want to make sure that we run through many of these because so many of them were super interesting, and I'm scrolling through. Guys, let's just start, if we can, with, with A, I believe, which is the first of the talkback crew. And this is Frank in Arizona. And we were talking about brilliant military maneuvers, and so many of you have talked back. Cut A.
14: Yeah, Frank in Arizona. It's a little before our time, but anything Alexander the Great ever did was probably the most brilliant tactician that ever lived. Usually about 20,000 men in his army, going up against hundreds of thousands, if not a million men in Persian armies and Oriental campaigns.
3: We were talking about American military maneuvers, but yes, Alexander the Great, kind of a significant military figure. Sean in San Diego, cut B.
17: The greatest move in military history, I believe, is done by Brigadier General Buford. He stopped the advance of the Southern troops at Gettysburg to give the Union the high ground in that battle.
3: Oh, man. I could talk all day about the Battle of Gettysburg. That is my wheelhouse. I did Civil War sleepaway history camp at Gettysburg back in the day, and that was absolutely just every aspect of that battle. Super interesting. I would point out that Buford may have chosen the battleground of Gettysburg, but it was the failure of Ewell to take Culp's Hill on the first day when there was no one there at all on the top of it, because Ewell had taken over. This goes into the weeds for Stonewall Jackson. They had split that corps, and Stonewall Jackson would have taken Culp's Hill. And frankly, I think the South would have won the war if Stonewall Jackson hadn't been killed, shot by his own troops at the Battle of Chancellorsville after what I argued was maybe the greatest military maneuver of all time. I think Stonewall Jackson at Gettysburg, Lee wins that battle, and the South may well have won the war. I did want to clear up one thing that I said yesterday. I got the name wrong of the general that was in charge at the at Bastogne, who was refusing to surrender, and a lot of you have continued to weigh in there. I said Mad Anthony Wayne. Mad Anthony Wayne was a revolutionary. Revolutionary War general. And if you go back and look at the Battle of the Bulge, it was a different Anthony McAuliffe, for responsible for saying nuts. Somebody emailed me that. A couple of you did. I got the general wrong there. So I got Anthony right, but not Anthony Wayne, Anthony McAuliffe. That may be the nerdiest, of the corrections that we've ever had. I'll play some more of those cuts for you before the show is over. We're going to be joined by Frank Siller of Tunnel to Towers, and we'll talk about the 25th anniversary of 9/11 and what he has planned for that 25th anniversary of 9/11 when we come back.
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20: Welcome back in, Clay Travis, Buck Sexton Show. We are joined now by our friend Frank Siller, who does incredible work, Tunnel to Towers. 25th anniversary of 9/11 coming up. Frank, I've had the good fortune to work with you and hopefully be a small part of helping you do so much incredible, phenomenal work. Can you believe that it has been 25 years since 9/11? And I know that people, some of them may have heard this story before, but can you tell us about what happened on that day that inspired Tunnels to Towers and why you have continued to work so zealously since that day?
0: Sure, Clay. And thanks for having me on. I always appreciate it. And thank you for your great support. You personally, you've come to plenty of our fundraising events and helped us raise the kind of money that we need to raise to do the kind of great work that we do. So thank you. I want to start with that. So on September 11, 2001, you know, my brother was a New York City firefighter. He was just finished his night tour in his firehouse in Squad 1 in Brooklyn. It was on his way home to play golf with my brother Russ, my brother George, and myself. The four brothers were going to have a round of golf, and he heard on his radio scanner that the North Tower was hit. So he turned his truck around, called his wife, said to him, "Tell my brothers I'll try to catch up with him later," and went back to his firehouse, you know, and got his gear. So he drove to the mouth of the Brooklyn Battery Tunnel. It was closed for security reasons. So he strapped 60 pounds of gear on his back. He ran through the Brooklyn Battery Tunnel, which is 1.7 miles long, up West Street, into the South Tower, and going up those stairs and saving people. He gave up his life. And, you know, the thing about my brother Stephen, and he was the youngest of seven of siblings. He was our little brother, but a lot younger than we were. He was our little miracle when he was born. My oldest brother was 24 years older than him, and I was 14 years closest in age, and I was 14 years older than him. So he was our little miracle. He was married, had five beautiful children, all under the ages of nine and under. And he made a tremendous sacrifice. So as a family, we just didn't want his legacy or his life or his sacrifice, I should say, end there. And we decided we were going to do small acts of kindness and start a foundation with small acts of kindness in his honor and his memory and of all those who perished on that day.
20: 25 years later, and I know this is going to stagger a lot of people, but college kids, now been born, raised, graduated from college post 9/11. Some young lawyers have now been born and been raised and graduated post 9/11. How well do you think kids these days understand what happened on 9/11? It's ancient history to some of them. What do they know based on your experience?
0: Well, this is what I know. The people that I deal with all the time, the people who donate to the foundation and those who serve our country, our communities, their families know. There's no question about it. Their kids know. They're involved in a way that I would like to see most of America to be involved, to be quite frank with you. But there's many families that have no clue of really what happened on September 11, 2001. And that is why it is so important on what we're doing. I want to say that we've been trying to get the word out there to young kids for a long time. We have a curriculum right now that's on our website, t2t.org. You could download it. It's age appropriate, K through 12. It is incredible, the stories of 9/11 that we have on our website, because our first mission was always to honor the sacrifice and to never forget, never forget. And they're not just words with us. We mean it. And we prove it by having all this at your fingertips, literally, to find out the stories of 9/11. If you're a parent and you're listening, go to t2t.org and download whatever your age kid, and you could tell them what happened on 9/11. If you're a teacher, do it for your classroom. If you're a principal, do it for your school. You know, and we've had millions of people have done it so far. But this year, because it's the 25th anniversary, we were given a large I-beam from the South Tower. It's 26 feet long, 16,900 pounds is what it weighs. It's an incredible, impressive looking piece of steel and concrete. And we're taking that all over the United States to make sure, shine a light on what happened 25 years ago.
20: If people are, and I'm sure Buck and I at different points in time will be involved in this, but if people are interested in the Steel Across America tour, kicked off this past weekend, Ground Zero, How many different places are you going?
0: There's approximately 35 stops. There might be a few more in there, but 35 that are planned right now. And we've been working on this for 15 months. So this is not something that is just thought of and say, hey, wouldn't it be nice? No, this is a very thought out process that we have going that to make sure that we honor the sacrifice. Where are we going? We're going to so many important places. Like you said, we started at Ground Zero just this past Saturday. Was the first day that we started the event. I was with one of my brother's five kids. His youngest son, Stephen Jr., was there. He spoke, helped kick off the steel. We had an unbelievable honor guard. We had 343 firefighters with the banners of those who died on 9/11, the 343 firefighters who died, pictures of them, the police officers, banners of them who died, Port Authority police officers, court officers. And that was the honor guard, basically, of us walking from Ground Zero and then down Broadway with this beautiful truck that we designed and that is carrying the sacred piece of steel. And why am I saying it's sacred? There's many reasons why it's sacred. Number one, it's part of history that it was at Ground Zero. It was in the South Tower. South Tower is where I lost my brother. My brother's body was never recovered. It has the soul of so many different people, my brother for sure, it has in that piece of steel. And I want people, excuse me, Clay, I want people who go to the steel and we have steps that they can go up and touch the steel. I want them to put their hand on it. I want them to feel the sacrifice that was made that day. I want them to feel that these men and women were running in these buildings, saving people and gave up their lives and left their families behind. I want them to feel the resolve they had and the strength of America ever since, and that so many 7,000 men and women have died on the global war on terror ever since. So I want them to feel that when they put their hand on that steel, and that's why it is so important that it's going around all over the United States. This coming Thursday, we're going to be in, tomorrow, we're going to be in Shanksville, Pennsylvania, where Flight 93, the 40 heroes that took the plane down, Todd Beamer's famous words, let's roll. And here these guys didn't let these hijackers fly it into the Capitol or wherever it was going, maybe the White House, didn't let it go, took the plane down and saved people on the ground. The first heroes of 9/11 were in that Flight 93. And we're going to be there tomorrow with some family members. I walked there. I think you recall this. 5 years ago, I walked from the Pentagon to Shanksville to Ground Zero to commemorate the 20th anniversary of 9/11. And now we're doing this with the piece of steel all across America.
20: Where will you be on 9/11, the 25th anniversary, this fall?
0: So I'm going to answer that by saying where I'm going to be on 9/9 first. On 2 days beforehand, we're going to be down at the White House with the steel, with a couple thousand people, invitation only. And the president is going to be joining us, and we're going to have a ceremony there. From there, we have an honor guard, a motorcade of fire trucks, police cars, motorcycles. They're going to go up Highway 95, Route 95, all the way up to New York. And on 9/11, that piece of steel is going to be with me on the Brooklyn side of in New York. And I'm going to escort it with my family through the tunnel, just like my brother ran through that day, through that tunnel 25 years ago. And we're going to have a beautiful ceremony right there at Ground Zero afterwards. So it's a perfect way to start it. We started at Ground Zero, and we're going to end it at Ground Zero for this piece of steel. And it means a lot to a lot of people. The reaction we're getting, Clay, is overwhelming.
20: We're talking to Frank Siller, Tunnel to Towers. You can join Buck and me in joining in donating to Tunnel to Towers. By the way, President Trump news brief, unexpected, according to Fox News, Trump event in the Oval Office. I would think maybe it would have something to do with Iran. That's just me speculating. But we will follow that if it happens before the end of the program. If it does not, I'm sure Sean Hannity will be talking about it. But since I see that headline come up, you've known President Trump for a long time. most people out in the audience will not get the opportunity to meet President Trump. They see him from afar. What's he like from your experience, Frank?
0: I'm going to give you just one little quick little story. Somebody was doing a fundraiser at Mar-a-Lago for us about a month ago. And the president was having dinner there. Now, the fundraiser was for Tunnel to Towers. He heard about it. I went up to say hello to him. He was having dinner. He got up and came over to me. He goes, Frank, I understand you have a big event going on downstairs. Let's go down and say hello to them. He goes downstairs. I walked down there with him. Right? I didn't ask him to go down there and talk to everybody and do this. He goes downstairs. He walks in and he starts talking about the Tunnel to Towers Foundation and all the work that we're doing, how we help, you know, those, you know, catastrophically injured service members. We build them smart homes, you know, pay off the mortgages to Gold Star families and fallen first responders. He starts going through the litany of things that the Tunnel to Towers Foundation does. And then he says, and for the 25th year, they have this piece of steel coming all over the United States and they're coming to the White House. Cause I met him in the Oval Office and I told him about the steel. And I said, Frank, oh my God, yes, I want this to come to the White House. And it's so important that we do it to make sure we never forget. He lost a lot of friends that day. He's a New Yorker. He's a regular guy. He does so much for so many people. And he's done a lot for the Tunnel to Towers Foundation for sure. He loves America. He cares about those who serve our country and those who serve our community. And he has their back and he proves it every single day.
20: All right, I'll leave it with this, and you guys do incredible work, and again, Buck and I are going to be doing a bunch to continue to help raise money during this 25th anniversary year. I know you have 7 grandkids, 6 of them are big sports fans. Do any of them have the misfortune to be New York Mets fans?
0: My brother Steven was the biggest New York Mets fan that you can believe, that you could absolutely
20: But you're a
0: believe.
20: Yankees guy, right? You're a Yankees guy.
0: I'm not. I am not a Yankees guy.
20: Oh, I thought you were a Yankees guy.
0: No. I'm not. I don't care about
20: Well, you have so many Yankees at the Tunnel to Towers events. They love you. I thought surely Frank's got to be a Yankees fan. That's true.
0: David Wells is doing a golf outing for us on Monday. He's a great guy, Andy Pettit, you know, he did the PSA for me, but so have Alonzo. Sorry. He did stuff for me and Terry Collins and John Franco. So we have a lot of big athletes that have done a lot of stuff for us for the Tunnel to Towers Foundation. I'll tell you what fan I am. I'm a fan for anybody who is willing to help those who need the kind of help that these families need, that pay the ultimate sacrifice for our country and their families need to be taken care of. And if they're out there trying to help Tunnel to Towers Foundation, because they know we don't waste their money. You donate $11 a month and we do it on the back of $11 a month. You know, we, and they're pushing that for us, you know, from Stallone that

0: 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Through the Homeless Veteran Program, Veterans Villages, and the National Case Management Network, the foundation has provided housing and supportive services to more than 17,000 veterans nationwide.
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13: Welcome back in. Clay Travis, Buck Sexton Show. My thanks to Frank Siller. Also to our buddy Jim Jordan, congressman from Ohio. Trump is talking about the UFC 250 event, but we do have record high stock prices. We'll see if he takes questions about anything other than the UFC. I'm sure Sean Hannity will keep you updated on that on many of the same stations. Let me try to hit a bunch of your podcast talkbacks. Many of them are great. Danny in South Carolina, podcast listener D.
14: Clay, this is Danny from South Carolina. I'm going to tell you something, buddy. You are a fool if you are going to go swim in the ocean. Swimming around in a shark's food dish is probably not the ideal situation. Just saying.
13: That is not a bad play. 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A lot of good positive feedback. Gee.
1: got to give you guys an A today. It was one of the best shows

0: you guys have ever done. It started with the Tennessee Man Deadliest Catch Lobsters. That was awesome, Buck. I was hoping somebody was going to pick up on that.
1: I got to be honest with you. Lobsters, crabs, they're all the same thing. Fran in Bloomfield, New Jersey, WOR, New York City land. What you got for us?
2: Hi, guys. Love the show. Thank you, Buck, for using the proper verbiage when you said, join Buck and me against hate. So many people would have said, join Buck and I, and it's not correct. It's Buck and me. Take out the additional person. Join me in fighting against hate. Join Buck and me.
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19: A pedestrian is struck and killed on a runway. I'm Carmen Roberts, Fox News.
20: Now, pressure 4345, we're stopping on the runway. We just hit somebody. We have an engine fire.
21: 4345, I see that.
19: Denver airport officials say the person hit by a Frontier Airlines jet last night scaled a perimeter fence and dashed out onto the runway just as the plane was taking off at high speed.
22: The Denver airport also reporting that 12 people have been reported to have minor injuries. Five of them were transported to local hospitals. Audio from air traffic control captured the moment that a pilot reported the collision. He said there was an engine fire. Frontier says there was smoke in the cabin, but airport officials say the Denver Fire Department, they were able to quickly put that fire out.
19: And Fox's Madeline Rivera reporting, no name released, but authorities don't believe the victim was an airport employee. Fighting flares again between the U.S. and Iran as Washington awaits an answer from Tehran on a peace proposal. Fox's Lucas Tomlinson has more from Dubai.
23: Now, all was calm today in the UAE after three different missile and drone attacks from Iran earlier this week and after U.S. destroyers came under attack in the Strait of Hormuz on two separate occasions. On the latter, Secretary of State Marco Rubio said U.S. forces launched a...
24: Only stupid countries don't shoot back when you're shot at. And we're not a stupid country.
23: And a senior British official telling our own Brett Baer the UK is getting in on the action, dispatching a Type 45 destroyer to the region. HMS Dragon has air defense capability, but cannot launch land attack missiles like our destroyers fire those Tomahawk cruise missiles. And the French have sent their only aircraft carrier to the Red Sea after a recent transit through the Suez Canal.
19: And Alabama Republicans asked the U.S. Supreme Court to clear the way for the state to pursue.
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0: Welcome back to The Ramsey Show in the Fairwinds Credit Union Studio. I'm George Camel, joined by bestselling author Dr. John Deloney, and we're taking your calls at 888-825-5225. Rochelle is in Sacramento up next. Rochelle, how are you doing?
1: I'm doing well. How are you two?
0: Fantastic. How can John and I help today?
1: So my husband and I are considering purchasing a new home. Our house is currently up for sale. We've identified a property that we would like to purchase. With the equity from the sale of our current home, we would have a rather sizable down payment, looking to put down at least 50%, if not 60%, on a new house. My husband has brought up the idea of getting a first lien HELOC with a sweep account versus a conventional mortgage. And he's explained to me that with this first lock HELOC with a sweep account, rather than getting into a 15 or 30 year loan, we would be able to pay off a $400,000 mortgage in 8 years.
0: So I was wondering. Is he clarifying?
1: No, the speaker came on his phone. I apologize.
0: Oh, it's all good.
1: So I was wondering, it sounds great. I've never heard of this before, so I was wondering what you guys thought about that.
0: So this in the TikTok world is called velocity banking. He may have heard about it on social media. I don't know where, you know, this is it, but it's a trend where they call it like a mortgage accelerator. And the idea is there's this revolving line of credit, almost like a big credit card that's secured by your house, but it's your only loan on the property. So you're right, it's your first lien in that there is no mortgage there. And so then what you do is you dump all of your income into this HELOC, draw it out for expenses, and if you do it perfectly, you can save a little bit on interest, which supposedly pays off the house faster. So that's what he is wanting to do. There's still a lot more risk with it, and it sounds sophisticated, and it's more complex, and that doesn't make it better. So have you guys priced out a traditional 15-year mortgage on this?
1: We've priced out a 30. We have not priced out a 15.
0: Okay. I would price out a 15 and see if you guys can afford that payment where it's a quarter of your after-tax monthly income. And if not, it tells me the house that you're looking to buy is too much house.
1: So your recommendation would not be to do a first lien?
2: No,
0: I wouldn't do
1: it. A sweep account?
2: No.
0: And I think the way he found this was probably online. And there's a bunch of people out there who are proponents of this. And again, it's called velocity banking. You can look this up on social media, and it's going to be some slick dude telling you how this is the hack. Here's the only hack that works. You get a 15-year mortgage, which is going to have a lower interest rate than either of these, and then you pay it off aggressively.
2: Here's the thing that if you take out if you have a $400,000 mortgage and y'all put down 50% and you have $200,000 left, there is no secret loan that makes you not have to pay back $200,000 plus interest. And so the only true way, like we can do a 30-year note, but we can pay it off in 8 years. You're still going to pay back that money plus interest. And so if y'all want to pay it off in 8 years, that's amazing. Pay it off in 8 years. But that just means every month you're going to be paying more towards the principal balance to pay it off faster. But there's not like a secret loan you can do that you pay back $100,000 to pay off $200,000. You get what I'm saying? Like the whole hack is technically you can get a lower interest rate, and technically you can take that lower interest rate that you're paying and pay off more principal. But the same thing applies, just paying it faster.
1: Understood. The way he was explaining it to me, and this is kind of where my brain starts to shut down and my eyes glaze over. He's more of the finance person. He was explaining to me that it gets paid off quicker because they compound the interest daily?
0: Yeah, the way it's calculated. That's where the interest savings come in. But there's still all of the elements of a HELOC, which is a variable interest rate, which means the payment can go up. The banks can freeze or call the line, which adds more risk to it. It's a revolving line of credit secured by your home. And so all of that just makes me go, why are we doing all this? Why all this gyration to maybe save a little bit of interest?
2: Especially with all the volatility in the world right now, like go back 10 years. In your life, can you have imagined now? Right? No, none of us could have. And so with all the volatility in the world, the chances of me touching a variable interest rate is zero.
1: Right.
2: Right? And so you can get
1: in.
2: If you got in today and the banks, and suddenly Jerome Powell comes up tomorrow and says, hey, because of X, Y, or Z, we're raising interest. Like, man, y'all are on the hook for it.
1: Right.
0: And there's far more of these ending up in foreclosure versus a 15-year mortgage. And so that's where I go, okay, why aren't we doing a 15-year mortgage and just putting extra on the principal? It's the exact same thing without all the extra risk and complexity.
2: I'll go one more. I'm putting my baggage out in the world, so this may not be you and your husband. But if you give me a revolving line of credit and suddenly I don't like my floors, I'm going to get new floors because it's not real money. It's just coming out of the revolving line of credit. Oh, we need to fix this cabinet. We need to get a new fridge. Let's just go ahead and do it. It becomes not real money. And I'm just going to lock myself in and pay it off. And if I want to accelerate and pay it off faster, I'm going to do that.
0: I don't know that we can convince your husband, but I hope we convinced you, which I hope puts enough of a wedge between you guys that you don't do this.
2: And here's my rule of thumb, George. If somebody's explaining something to me, you know who I learned this from, of all people? Ashton Kutcher.
0: Not on my bingo card.
2: And here's why. He was talking about, somebody was asking him once on a panel, why do you seem to have so much success with these companies you invest in as an angel investor? And I forgot all, I think Airbnb and
0: Pop Chips.
2: And Uber. So he got in on the ground floor of all these things. And he said I think he dropped out of high school, or maybe he finished high school but didn't go to college. And he said his one line was, explain this to me like I'm a high school dropout, or explain this to me like I'm a high schooler. And if they couldn't do it, I didn't invest. And so for me, when somebody's trying to explain to me a thing we're getting into, and hey, Deloney, I want you to invest in this thing, if my eyes start glazing over, that I'm out. If you can't explain it to me very simple, here's why, here's the terms, here's the payout, or here's the risk we're all going to take together, if you can't do that in a sentence or two, I don't want to participate in it.
0: Yeah.
2: Because it's not worth all the complexity. Because now, the more variables, the more fragile the whole system is. And the more dependent it is on other people to do what they said they're going to do, and that what those other people said they were going to, I'm out. It's too fragile.
0: Yeah. Well, there's a lot of people that talk about these things, and I see very few people actually doing it.
2: Mm.
0: I've never heard of someone saying, yeah, the way I paid off my house early was I did Velocity Banking.
2: I know zero people who have told me that line.
0: There's a lot of people talking about it, though, and so that tells me something. It gets the clicks and the views, but it doesn't work in reality. And you don't see the people who foreclose on their home. They're not sharing that on Instagram. They're only sharing the wins. And so I'm always very cautious with any financial advice on the internet that I don't understand. And we always tell people, don't invest in anything you don't understand. The same applies to crazy mortgage hacks. Here's a hack. Get as small of a loan as possible on as short of a term as possible and pay extra towards it. I can understand that. I could explain that to my toddler and she would get it.
2: Hacked.
0: There you go. So the real question is, how are you going to approach this with your husband in a way where you come to a compromise? And I hope that compromise is go with the thing that you both understand, that you both can handle.

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18: Emotional and spiritual health. And you have money to spend. And George, I like the idea with a preteen kid when it comes to spending. So after you've saved a chunk of money, after you've given a chunk of money, I like to let young kids, my kids, kind of buy what they want to buy, because that's the way they learn, oh, I wish I had that $100 instead of that completed Lego set. Or maybe they get that completed Lego set and it's great and they learn what they like and don't like. But man, watching my 10-year-old navigate, I got $50 and I want to go buy a thing. Are you sure? Yeah, I really want to buy it. And then the next time she saves up some money and she wants to buy something, then we could say, hey, where's that thing you bought last month or 2 months ago or 3 months ago? Oh, yeah. Do you really want that? No, I don't want that.
19: They sort of learn.
18: So they learn
19: temporary by doing. Effects of stuff.
18: Yeah. Telling a preteen, you don't really want those Legos. They're like, yeah, I do. And so I like letting them, when they have their spend money, kind of let them buy what they want to buy. Unless, obviously, not Grand Theft Auto or something, but like within your family's values, but I like them to learn that lesson, but they should be saving some, they should be giving some, and that's going to be a personal decision.
19: Yeah, and at this age, it's less about, you know, you got to be legalistic about these percentages. Yeah. It's more about, hey, are you kind of budgeting this money like a business, like a profit and loss statement? Right. So I would have him, you know, jump on Every Dollar, make a free account, and put his $5,000 there and say, all right, I'm going to give 10%, $500 to the tithe. I want to invest $1,000. Before I ever get to enjoy the money, I'm going to sort of eat the vegetables, do the things I know are good for my future, good for me now. Invest $1,000. Maybe you save $2,000. He probably has some goals to like get a car one day when he's 16. Mm-hmm. And I would spend $1,000. I feel like it's a reasonable amount out of $5,000 for a kid with no expenses. Let him do it. Let him see what's actually worth putting his money into and what's not. And even reinvesting into the business.
18: Yeah.
19: And maybe you want to upgrade equipment.
18: That's right. There you go. And for a young kid, especially, I think for adults too, but for a young kid, I think it would be valuable, let's say he's 12, to say how much, if you make $60,000, which by the way, if you're living off YouTube, they change their algorithm every other week, and so best of luck to you. But college, would we want to put $150,000 in a college fund? So let's reverse engineer that. By month, what would we need to start saving now that would get us that amount of money? You want a car when you're 16, you're 12 now, so that's 4 years away. Let's say we want $20,000 for a car. What would we need to start saving now? So creating long-term sinking funds will teach him at a young age, like, okay, if I want something big, like college, like a house, like a car, I got to start planning now for those things when I get there.
19: And if you can teach him about taxes, about quarterly estimated payments and self-employment
18: You've
19: tax,
18: won,
19: it's
18: Carlos.
19: An extra 15%.
18: You've so he's, won.
19: Like, as soon as that check hits his account, 30% goes into a savings account earmarked for taxes.
18: Yes.
19: If he learns that now, he's never going to be calling in saying, I owe the IRS $150,000 because I didn't realize I owe taxes on this money. That's adults call into the show doing that. So if a 12-year-old can figure this out,
18: I think I heard Dave say this once, that one of the greatest tricks the government ever pulled was the automatic tax deduction, that if every American had to write a check every month for
19: show
18: their taxes.
19: Show up at the tax office and hand over a check or cash.
18: We'd be paying a lot more attention to what the government spends.
19: We'd
18: right?
19: be throwing some tea in the harbor again, I think.
18: Correct. So you want to change culture? You want to create a generation of libertarians? Have your 12-year-old start making some money and saying, oh, you made $5,000 this month. $2,400, not yours. Like, why not? Well, you know.
19: Ouch.
18: We got to keep these pet projects going.
19: That's a great problem to have. And again, we don't know how long this is going to last. Sure. So enjoy the ride while it lasts and make sure that he, you know, keeps his head on straight and watches his mental health, because YouTube can be a wild place. All right. John is in Orlando up next. John, welcome to the show.
16: Hey, thanks for having me, guys. How are you doing?
19: We're doing great. What's your question today?
16: Okay. So I'm 52. I have a 9-year-old son I have 50-50 custody of. I make about $65,000 a year. 25% of that is being garnished, and that'll be going on for another about year and a half. I have an additional $25,000 in IRS debt and $25,000 in credit card debt. I have just come upon and found these trading cards, baseball cards, that I had put away, and they are now worth a lot of money. They're liquid up to about, I'd say, over $200,000.
19: Wow.
16: They're like Shohei Ohtani rookie cards that are signed. I don't have any savings. The divorce was bad.
18: Based on what you just told us, you went through a pretty rough season, huh?
16: Yes, it was really bad. I lost my dad. I lost my job of 12 years. Then I got divorced. My son was born in I don't want to give the exact date, but in December. I lost my job the following January. I had bought my first house 6 months before that we moved into.
19: Wow.
16: And then I got divorced 2 years later. It was just I lost my dad 9 months before my son, 10 months before my son was born.
19: Oh,
16: so it was a bad time.
19: Yeah.
16: So anyway, though, made bad choices. The 401k was emptied out when I lost my job. The best thing that happened was I stayed at home with my son for 9 months, and that was a great time. But we went through my 401k at that time, and due to that, and because I was in a different state at that time, they wanted the taxes on that money from the 401k distribution that was early. And I had also inherited some money from my dad, which they wanted from that too. Unfortunately, I wasn't in Florida at the time, or else I would have been fine from what I've learned. So anyway, what I want to ask is, I have this debt, I have these cards that are probably going to be even worth more money down the line. But I have this debt now, and I want to leave something for my son. And I can't just live and take it, the check right now, because I'm like just at the end of it. I just can't do it anymore.
19: Yeah.
16: So
19: I'll tell you this, John. I'm going to solve for peace in the present, not go, man, what could I have if I hung on to him for five more years?
18: Yeah.
19: I'm paying off the debt, all of it. That's $50K. I'm setting up an emergency fund for myself of 6 months of expenses. I'm going to fully fund a Roth IRA for the year to set myself up for the future. Okay. And then maybe have some left over to enjoy and spend and set aside some for taxes, because you're going to have capital gains on that.
16: Yeah, my work does offer 4% match, which I haven't signed up for yet because I didn't know if I was going to go bankrupt before I realized what I had.
19: Not anymore. This is your fresh start,
16: right,
19: man.
16: Right.
19: I would pay off the debt.
16: They offer the 401k pre-tax or the Roth IRA up to 4%.
19: Yeah.
16: You do the Roth IRA.
19: I mean, I love the after-tax option because then it's going to grow tax-free for the rest of your life. And so I would definitely pay off the debt, get the emergency fund, get the 4% at least, fund a Roth IRA. And if you hang on the line, I'll send you my book, Breaking Free from Brokehood, to walk you through that whole plan. But I would sell these cards to give yourself a fresh start.
18: And never look up their potential future value again. Sell them and be done.
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19: 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Jordan is in Miami up next. Jordan, welcome to the show.
1: Thank you.
19: Sure. How can we help today?
1: Hey, I'm just trying to figure out how I get out of this momentum of just wanting to keep going, just with my life in general. I'm at like a breaking point in my life where I'm currently stuck in the city I'm at with the job I'm not good at. And I'm 3,000 miles away from home, so it's kind of been a little hard for me.
18: Yeah. Hey, do me a huge favor. Talk right into the phone, brother. Why are you stuck in Miami?
1: So I recently bought a car from a dealership that they claimed had no problems up in Idaho. And I had a friend who does door-to-door sales, and he's like, hey, let's do some sales with me. I'm like, you know, what's going to hurt doing that? I reach Nebraska. My car has transmission problems. I take it to Subaru. They can't buy it off me. So I have to leave it in storage unit, fly out down here with the rest of the money I had. And now I'm just struggling with sales. I'm just lost of what I need to do. Plus, I'm in debt. So,
18: but I mean, when you say stuck,
19: Can you legally move tomorrow?
18: Yeah, could you get a bus pass, or could you like just suck it up and call your parents and say, I need a bus pass home and go home?
1: I don't have parents.
18: Okay. Could you work really hard for the next 30 days and get a bus pass and go home and get out of this mess?
1: That's the issue. It's like, I feel like everything I do, for the past week, I've been busting my butt. I've been out there 10, 12 hours a day trying to make these sales.
19: Doing door-to-door sales?
1: Okay. Yes, sir.
19: What are you selling?
1: Pest control.
19: Are you making money doing it? What's your average week or month look like?
1: So the average week is around $4,000. That's just in like sales commission, which is only like $1,000. Personally,
19: $4,000 a week.
1: For the market, it's based off the commission. So we sell $1,000, but that's for the company.
19: Okay, what are you taking home though? What ends up in your bank account at the end of the week?
18: $1,000 a week.
1: A little less, probably like $600.
19: So you're making about $2,400 take home pay doing this?
1: Yes, sir.
19: Okay. And that's going to stay that way for the foreseeable future. I mean, this is you busting it.
1: Yeah.
19: For $600 a week. What's stopping you from going to find a different job in Miami?
1: Well, the way they have it around here is there's a five. It's like a hotel room with three rooms, and it's just a rent problem. And I don't have. If I tell them like, hey, I need to find a different job, I don't know if they're going to want me to stay. So it's either.
19: So you're living rent-free as part of the deal?
1: No, it's $800 a month.
19: So you could find a couple of roommates and go elsewhere.
18: Yeah, this is like indentured servanthood, man.
1: Right.
19: I don't think you're as stuck as you think you are. I think you're just depressed.
18: Yeah.
19: And you don't have the energy to get unstuck.
1: Right.
18: Where's your parents, brother? What happened to him?
1: They passed away.
18: When did they pass away?
1: Last year.
18: Okay. Do you have siblings?
1: They also passed away.
18: So you lost everybody in your family?
1: It was a hit and run with a drunk guy and hit by a semi truck.
18: Man, I'm so sorry, brother.
19: Awful. You got any friends in the area?
1: I'm with my best friend. He's the one who's kind of like, because I've been working in Idaho just as like, as a manufacturing company doing like AR triggers just for a, you know, 16-hour, and it was miserable. And he was like, dude, we got to get you out. We got to, you know, get some life back into you. And I was starting to believe him because it's Miami. I mean, who doesn't have fun in Miami? And I was just like, yeah, man, let's do it, whatever. And then as life can't get worse, this dealership screwed me over with my dream car that I saved up a lot to buy.
19: What do you owe on the car?
1: $21,000.
19: And what's it worth?
1: About $25,000.
19: Is that in its current condition, it's worth $25,000?
1: No, in its current condition, it's probably worth like $8,000 because there's transmission problems.
19: And you can't afford a new transmission, obviously.
1: No.
19: And what other debt do you have?
1: In a storage unit in Nebraska.
19: What other debts do you have?
1: I have a personal loan for about $3,000. I was hoping to use that to kind of just get me a little push forward while I'm in Miami. It's not going horrible. I just need to find a way to get myself out of this mentality where I'm not good enough to, or where I feel like I'm not trying enough to make these sales or keep going.
18: Bro, I know you feel like you're at the bottom right now, but I'm telling you right now, I've been doing this for my whole career. You had a massive loss in your life, and you got to go sit down with somebody. And I know you can say you don't have time or you don't even have the resources. I'll give you 6 months free with BetterHelp, but I think you're going to need some in-person sitting with somebody to metabolize the amount of grief and loss you've experienced in the last year.
1: Right.
18: And I'm just telling you, therapy changed my life. I'm still here because of it, and it's worth it, and you're worth it, but you got to go sit down and talk to somebody. You're not going to be able to power through this because there's nothing to power through.
1: Right. It's kind of like treading through mud.
18: That's right. That's right. And another loan's not going to get it. A dream car is not going to get it.
19: Even another job isn't going to heal it.
18: Yeah. 16 hours. Another job might give you some margin. It might keep you from feeling like you're living a failure factory, right? I would be terrible at door-to-door salesman. I would do it if that's the only way I could feed my family, but I'd be terrible at it. I don't want you doing something that you're terrible at that is just compounding this vision of yourself in the mirror.
1: Yeah. And it's like, I do have a dream. I want to help people. I've always talked to my parents about this because they've always noticed it about me. I want to help people, especially literally the situation I'm in right now. Like, that's what I want to do. I want to, you know, be able to tell my story or,
18: yeah,
1: you know, help them. So I want to be a psychology.
18: That's awesome. But listen, you can't give what you don't have.
1: Right.
18: And so the best therapist I know as friends and colleagues, myself, the people who are best at helping others have had their own journey getting the help they needed.
1: Right.
18: And it's you just opening your hands up saying, okay, I've tried a new car. I've tried a new job. I've tried a new state. I've tried a new location. It's time for me to get with a professional and face this head on.
1: Right.
18: But I would tell you, I don't think you're broken. I think your body is trying to take care of you, man. And it's just saying, hey, we got a lot to metabolize and a lot to process and a lot to walk through. It's so, so much, brother.
1: Right.
18: Okay, so hang on the line here. I'm going to hook you up with 6 months of BetterHelp licensed counseling so you can get started today. You can reach out to them today, and then hopefully they can connect you with some resources in your local area.
19: I'd also like to get him a copy of your book, John.
18: Yeah, I'll send you Building an Anxious Life. I'll send you the audio book and the regular book. Maybe you can listen to it while you're walking door to door, but it's not going to be the thing that fixes you in this moment. I don't think you're broken. I don't think you need fixing. I think you need healing. And I think you need somebody to sit with you for a season. But man, we're praying for you, and we'll be walking along. We'll give you the resources we got. We'll send you every dollar too to help you get your money screwed on straight. But man, for as hard as you're working for $600 a month, maybe a fast food job or something would help.
19: Hey guys, George Camel here. So you're thinking about buying or selling your home, and you probably have a million questions. 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
19: Sean is in Daytona Beach up next. Sean, welcome to the show.
5: Hi, thanks for having me.
19: Absolutely. How can we help today?
5: All right, so I'm a merchant marine. I've been a merchant marine for about 20 years.
18: Hey, Rich, do me a huge favor, Sean. Talk directly into the phone for me.
5: Sure.
18: There you go.
5: I am a merchant mariner. I've been one for about 20 years now.
18: Awesome.
5: I have multiple jobs, but my primary is being a merchant marine. My other is I'm an over-the-road trucker, and I do construction and that sort of deal, too. But basically what ended up happening to me was I was married for 10 years, and I had moved up pretty high on the ships. I was doing about $110,000 a year for myself, and then my ex-wife was doing an additional maybe 50 or so

0: relationship because I was not mentally healthy. And in order to keep my kid through the divorce, I basically had to swallow all of the bills for $160,000 a year household. And by stepping away, I lost my promoted position. So now I've gone from about $110,000 a year personally down to about $74,000. So I have about $250,000 worth of debt. And almost all of it is in the household. But I'm just so stressed.
1: Yeah. All right, so how can we, you've been through a lot, how can we help?
0: Well, I just think I might need somebody to tell me that my 5-year plan is somewhat workable and that I'm not an idiot, but it's...
2: 5-year plan to what? What's the goal for you?
0: To be able to actually retire and actually go see my son.
2: How old are you?
0: He's 6. But he is barely in the past. I'm 37.
2: Okay, why do you need to retire in 5 years or else? Where did that come from?
0: Well, I don't need to. That's kind of what I would like to do. At least retire from this career and do something.
2: When you say retire, you mean you have enough assets that replace your income to cover your bills and lifestyle, correct?
0: By retire, I mean be able to shift into a career where I can remain in the area of my home.
2: Got it. So you just want like an encore career that keeps you local?
0: Right.
1: Okay.
0: Because, I mean,
2: that's
0: currently
2: the goal.
0: I'm an over-the-road trucker and a merchant mariner.
1: Okay. Kind of. Here's the thing. I know these conversations are really compressed, and so what I'm hearing is, and none of your plan is going to work unless you make this change, okay?
0: Right.
1: You have to take ownership of all the choices you've made. Because the way you told that story, other than your wife being like a horrific human, right? Other than that, every choice you made from, I had to get a second mortgage, I got talked into the solar panels, even though I had $100,000 in the bank, I had to do this, I had to do that, I chose, like, I want you to take ownership of, I made some choices that have landed me here. Or I made some choices that gave me no margin, and then boom, I got hit with a literal hurricane and a hurricane inside my marriage. And I had no cushion because I made some choices. And when you take that level of ownership, this is all neuroscience, brother. It puts you back in the driver's seat of your own life. And it begins to...
0: I'm fully aware that I made some mistakes here.
1: Okay, awesome. So I'm hard-pressed to believe that a guy that works as hard as you do, that has the skill set you have, could not find a $75,000 a year construction job or a building job in your local community. Am I crazy?
0: No, you're actually, that doesn't work. I have looked. There's very few jobs in my area that would pay that without forcing me to go get an entirely different skill set.
1: Okay.
2: You have like 7 skill sets. Get an 8th one.
1: Yeah, yeah.
2: What's stopping you?
1: That's what I'm saying. Like, the picture you had of your life, it's over now. It's ended.
0: Right.
1: And so the question before you is, do you want to keep living a life where you won't see your kid till you're 11? And I'm not judging that. I just want you to take ownership of, this is the choice I'm making. Or I'm going to sell this house and get a 1-bedroom apartment because this dream is over. And
0: well, I didn't really get to that part, but currently the house is on the market.
1: Okay, great.
0: It should sell somewhere between $215,000 to $230,000, which would give me roughly about $10,000 to $15,000 cash in hand.
1: Amazing.
2: Is that after you pay off the solar, pay off the second mortgage?
0: Yes.
1: Awesome.
2: Okay, great.
1: Amazing.
2: So that gets us,
1: I'm proud of you for that.
2: That gets rid of a large majority of the debt. What other debts are there in this $250,000?
0: I just managed to pay off $25,000.

0: $1,000 worth of credit or debt while I've been out here.
1: Amazing. That's awesome.
0: So I've still got an additional $5,800 worth of credit card debt. My ex-wife's car loan is still in my name, but she pays on that, thankfully. But basically, what I'm seeing for my future here is I need to be a merchant marine because it's for my child's health insurance. Free of charge, no, nothing.
2: Got it.
0: So
1: okay,
0: that
1: so
0: saves me.
1: I personally, like, you just laid out a map, and I'm hearing a man stand up and get in the driver's seat of his own life. I'm going to sell this house, and I'm going to have $15,000 in the bank, and I'm going to pay off this $5,800 credit card. I'm going to owe nobody anything. And then, dude, if you go make $50,000 as a school teacher, it will come with health insurance. Personally, I would choose less money and more time with my kid than I would never see my kid for this quote-unquote free health care. That free health care is coming at a major cost to your relationship with your son, to your psychological well-being, to your overall financial well-being. And so you make some sacrifices like you're making right now. I'm going to be a one-bedroom apartment dad right now. That's the world. That's the cards I've got. And I'm going to be a teacher, and on the weekends I'm going to drive trucks, and in the evening I'm going to repair, I don't know, people's front porches or something, because you've got that skill set. I'm going to do what I got to do to scratch and claw. I'm telling you, man, that kind of hard work gets rewarded over time. But you're making some amazing sacrifices, and also another foot is still trapped in this, well, I guess I gotta. And dude, I've got personal family and friends who are locked into a forever blue collar life that's killing them because I get a good deal on health insurance or whatever. And that's just not a trade.
2: This 160 grand lifestyle, your income got cut in half.
1: Yeah,
2: you have a $74,000 lifestyle now. And so you're going to have to make changes to your life, your budget, your career to have this life you want. We're rooting for you. We think you have more agency than you think.
1: Yeah, and you're doing it. You're doing it.
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6: A deadly hit at a U.S. airport. I'm Daria Albinger, Fox News. A Frontier Airlines plane struck and killed a woman on the runway at Denver International Airport after the woman climbed the airport's perimeter fence. And now we're getting new details about the plane's evacuation. Here's Fox's Max Gordon.
7: You can see people using the emergency evacuation slides, and you can also get a glimpse of the aircraft's engine damaged after the collision. This all happened at around 11:19 Mountain Time last night. Airport officials say that 2 minutes after the person got over the airport perimeter fence, they made it out onto the runway and into the path of Frontier Flight 4345, which was taking off for Los Angeles. According to Frontier, smoke was reported in the cabin and the pilots aborted takeoff. Passengers were then evacuated via slides as a matter of precaution. The Airbus A321 was carrying 224 passengers and 7 crew members. The airport examined the fence line and found it to be intact. Denver International says the person who was struck and killed is not believed to be an employee of the airport, nor have they been identified.
6: 12 passengers reported minor injuries. 5 of them are hospitalized. The U.S. is waiting for Iran's response to a proposed peace deal while tensions remain high in the Strait of Hormuz. Fox's Alex Hogan's at the White House.
8: It comes as yesterday was a day of heightened military activity in the Strait of Hormuz. U.S. Central Command releasing footage of a U.S. fighter jet disabling 2 Iranian oil tankers trying to breach the American blockade yesterday. The military also says that it intercepted attacks, and President Trump told reporters that the ceasefire is still holding.
9: They trifled with us today. We blew them away. They trifled. I call that a trifle.
8: Britain's defense ministry says it's deploying a warship to protect ships in the waterway. One senior British official telling Fox that the HMS Dragon Type 45 destroyer is now in the Gulf.
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0: in the new Congress, we're going to have to do something about this Supreme Court. 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
7: Thanks, Scott Chan. 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Toll free, it is 800-941-SEAN. If you want to be a part of the program, you know, when you consider what happened at the White House Correspondents' Dinner, and just think about it for a second. And you think about the other two attempts on Donald Trump's life, and you think about Charlie Kirk. Then you think about the rhetoric of the left, and we played a lot of it. And, you know, a person that has emerged as a sought after endorser for Democrats, prominent Democrats, you know, people like Elizabeth Warren and Bernie Sanders and a lot of congressional candidates and a lot of squad members and so on and so forth, is this guy Hassan Piker. We've talked about him. America deserved 9/11. I don't care that people got raped on October 7th. Here is what he said about my senator, Rick Scott.
8: If you cared about Medicare fraud or Medicaid fraud, you would kill Rick Scott. Okay?
7: Okay, joining us now, my senator from the free state of Florida, Rick Scott, is with us. First of all, I'm sorry that you and your family had to hear that. However, how is it you can make a terroristic threat like that and not be held accountable?
9: It makes no sense. I mean, Sean, it's worse than that. This guy wants me murdered. He wants every capitalist murdered. He said America deserved 9/11. He hates Israel. He's anti-Semitic. And guess what? He's invited to go give a speech at Yale with our, and think about it, we probably give them, what, $1 billion a year or something like the University of Michigan? I mean, this is crazy. And then Democrats go campaign with this guy. The Senate, one of the Senate candidates in Michigan campaigned with him. Then other House members went down to Cuba to sponsor the, you know, to help the Cuban regime, which is destroying their citizens. I mean, this country's got to wake up and say, I don't want to be around people like this. This is disgusting. He's a disgusting person. Nobody should be around him. But he's now becoming the face like Mondami of the Democrat Party.
7: Look at your fellow senators that are seeking his endorsement and praising this guy and fundraising off this guy and fundraising with this guy. I mean, have you spoken to any of them about it?
9: Oh, I brought it up, but nobody cares. You know, the Democrat Party has become the party that hates this country. They hate this country. They want to destroy every business person. They hate capitalism, right? They hate Israel. They hate Jews. I mean, it's a party of hate. Why do they want to destroy the country that they grew up in? They gave them all the opportunities that they have. Why don't they go move to Iran? Why don't they go move to Cuba or Venezuela or communist China? They all go out and defend all these horrible regimes. Why don't they move there? Don't come and destroy our country that we love.
7: That's such a good point. Let me go to Iran, where the president now announced a policy where we will be escorting tankers through the Strait of Hormuz. And, you know, obviously it looks like there's going to be a flare up of tensions. If that happens, I am pretty confident at that point, President Trump will finish them off. Scott Bessent, the Treasury Secretary, has said we're suffocating Iran economically and that they're not able to pay their soldiers. And it's getting worse by the day. That part we know. They have their currency is worth zero. There is a food shortage, a 200% inflation rate. And, you know, they seem on the verge of economic collapse because they're losing $400 or $500 million a day. I think it's got to be that plus more military action by the president. But that's my personal opinion. Not that he's listening to me, but here's what Scott Bessent said.
2: We are suffocating the regime, and they are not able to pay their soldiers. This is a real economic blockade, and it is in all parts of government, all hands on deck. It is the blockade that our great Navy is doing. No ships are getting through, and we have upped the pressure on anyone trying to remit money into Iran to help the IRGC. And they are corrupt institution. They've been stealing from the Iranian people for years. They have money offshore. We've tracked that down. We will continue to track that down. And we're going to preserve those assets for the Iranian people on the other side of this conflict.
7: Okay. He also further went on to say, and I want to play this for you, that they have gotten a pittance of Hormuz tolls or tariffs that they've been charging. And you know, he thinks that we're getting very close to the point where if they have to shut down or cap those oil wells, that would mean when they ever do reopen them, which I assume would happen one day, they will be producing at best 50-55% of what their former capacity was, which means a major economic loss long term for them. Here's what he said.
2: Yeah, the Iranians, it reminds me that they're kind of like the Keystone Cops here. It reminds me of Baghdad Bob back the during the Iraqi war. You had the guy kind of spouting nonsense while the tanks were driving around behind him. And you know, the Iranians are like this. They're not tolling the strait. We think that they've gotten less than 1.3 million in tolls, which is a pittance on their previous daily oil revenues.
7: And that could be catastrophic, Senator Scott.
9: Well, thank God for President Trump. I mean, finally, we have a president that gives a damn about Americans. The Iranian regime has been killing Americans for 47 years. They kill their own people. They cause all this unrest in the Middle East and try to do it around the world. So finally, we got a president that's going to stand up to him. So I'm very appreciative of what Trump's doing. He's trying to do it. He's trying to do it without losing American lives. Right. He's trying to bring allies along. So but enough of appeasing. And this president's doing the right thing. I hope that they come to their senses. It's the only way this is going to end is when the Iranian regime comes to their senses. And the only way that's going to happen is you got to do what Trump's doing. Restrict their resources. No money, no oil money, nothing. And so maybe in that point, maybe the people will be able to rise up. It's hard for me to believe that they are Iranian Revolutionary Military Guards ever going to come to their senses. Our dialogue. So it's going to have to be the people of Iran that are going to come up and say, enough's enough. This is going to be over.
7: I know there have been attempts to try to arm the people. I think that's the best case scenario, but apparently it's proven to be more difficult than people think. And you don't win revolutions with slingshots. And the IRGC seems very loyal to the old regime's way of thinking. But I've got to imagine as they stop getting paid, they're going to get frustrated within their own ranks and probably start turning on each other. No,
9: that's what you hope. I mean, you hope for the best for the Iranian people. But the most important thing, keep Americans alive and safe. That's what this president's doing. No nuclear weapons, no ballistic missiles. Keep this country safe. So that's exactly what he's doing. He's doing his job. That's what his job is as commander in chief. So I'm very proud of what the president's been doing.
7: So when I spoke to the president last week, I asked him how long he's going to wait in terms of letting the blockade work and just wearing them down economically. And he said, Sean, I have the military option. I can wipe out Karg Island. I can wipe out their entire economy. And I said, I know, probably in less than 15 minutes. He goes, probably less than five. So that option is on the table, and the president did say the quiet part out loud last week that the reason he's choosing not to go that route now is to give whatever emerging leadership is there time to organize themselves. Otherwise, the Iranian people will be left with no economy at all whatsoever, and we're talking about 90+ million people. Do you agree with that decision?
9: Absolutely. I think the president's done this right. The Iranian Revolution Guard knows they cannot stand up to the American military. So they hopefully will come to their senses, but he's doing that. He's stopping the resources. So, I mean, he's doing the right stuff. Now you still have to deal with what's the regime going to do? Who actually is in charge? So this is not what Trump's trying to do is not easy. No one's even tried this. right? And Obama just sent him checks, so Biden didn't do anything. So Trump's doing the hard stuff, and it's going to pay dividends long term. It's going to save America.
7: How do you see this in the end playing out? The way I see it is we win, they lose. And for people that are worried, well, the longer this goes on, the more difficult it is for the president in the midterms. I think oil prices will come down quickly. I think it'll have a minimal effect on the economy. And I think the president built the foundation for a strong economy in his first year.
9: Well, look, Trump's doing the right thing. He's trying to keep oil prices down. And by the way, any Democrat that complains, they tried to push oil prices up. I mean, they tried to shut down all oil and gas production in this country. So he's doing the right thing, protect American lives, do everything he can to keep prices down as much as possible. The American people are smart. We're going to have a great November because American people know the difference. If you want to vote for a Democrat, what you're voting for is open borders. Okay. They support criminals. They don't support Americans. They support illegal aliens. They want a bad economy. They don't care about your kids' education. They don't care about your safety. Now, if that's what you want, you vote for a Democrat. If you want the opposite, you vote for a Republican.
7: How do you see this playing out? I mean, the one thing that keeps coming up in poll after poll, I mean, you see this because you're dealing with these people every day. The old Democratic Party that we once knew seems to be dead, gone, and buried. I mean, are you sensing that when you talk to Democrats? Are they buying into this radicalization? Are they too timid to take it on? Do they fear they will be challenged? I mean, what's going on behind the scenes?
9: Well, Chuck Schumer is scared to death of AOC and Mandami. All right, that's who AOC and Mandami run the party. So Chuck Schumer's scared to death of getting a primary for them. So whatever they do, how as far left as they want to go, they want to tax the rich. They want to destroy the economy. He has to be all in from his mind because he doesn't want to lose a primary. Because in D.C., all these people want to do is get reelected. They don't have a purpose other than their own preservation. So I don't see how that's going to get better. Nobody's willing to stand up against Schumer's radical move to the left. Now, one Democrat senator is willing to stand up. So you get Fetterman a little bit on Israel and anti-Semitism, but all the rest of the stuff, he votes exactly with Schumer.
7: Well, you have him on borders also.
9: Yep.
7: I mean, he's been supportive there. Do you have a relationship with him?
9: Yeah, I talked to him. But remember, you have to look at how people voted. Rhetoric is one thing. Going on TV and saying one thing. How do they vote? The only thing that matters up when you're in Congress is when you had the opportunity to take a vote, not what you said on TV, but how did you vote?
7: That's a good point. All right, quick break. More with Senator Rick Scott on the other side. Then your call's coming up this Monday, 800-941-SHAWN, if you want to be a part of the program as we continue.
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24: That sounds like a pretty good choice to me.

0: right, we continue now. Senator Rick Scott, the great state of Florida, the free state of Florida, my senator. All right, so you have this mini reconciliation bill that's going to pass. It seems limited in scope. How far will it go? Will it eventually include the SAVE Act? Is the Department of Homeland Security now fully funded? And that would include FEMA, the Secret Service, et cetera.
1: Well, everybody got funded for this fiscal year other than CBP and ICE. Right. What the reconciliation, which only takes 50 Republican votes, we will fund ICE and CBP. The goal is to, for the rest of Trump's term. Right. The only way we get anything in the Save America Act done is either we've got to either force the talking filibuster, get rid of the filibuster altogether so we can pass things with 50 votes. The only thing we can do in the reconciliation package is create carrots and sticks, financial carrots and sticks. Oh, we'll pay states money if they do voter ID. We'll pay people this, or we won't give you money if you do certain things. That's not the same as passing, saying, of the Save America Act, which says you have to show your ID when you vote, which most Americans, over 80% of Americans want. You've got to prove you're American citizen to register to vote. So that's what the Save America Act would do. It's so simple. Americans love it. But the only people who don't is Democrats, because they know the Democrats in D.C. realize with their radical policies, they could not win election. They've got to have illegal aliens voting for them to win.
0: But isn't the reality you don't have the votes to get rid of the filibuster? Isn't it true you don't have the votes to get the Save Act passed?
1: Not today. But just remember, a year ago at this point, we wouldn't change the rule to get nominees done. But over time, Republicans came to their senses and everybody supported getting rid of the filibuster on nominations, because what was happening is none of Trump's nominations, hardly any, were getting done. So when everybody understands that the Democrats are not going to allow us to pass budgets that make sense, pass any legislation, I hope that everybody will come to their senses and say, what, do we want to get rid of the talking filibuster? No. But if we're not going to enforce the talking filibuster, then we're going to have to get rid of it. Like, just make people talk. The filibuster was always just make people talk. When you finish and you got tired of talking, we took a vote. Clarence Thomas only, I think, got 52 votes. The filibuster rules were 60. But back then, they let people talk, and then you had a vote. What Schumer's doing is saying, no, we're not going to talk, and it's going to take 60 votes to get out of this filibuster, where that's not how this was set up. There was always only 50 votes to pass legislation.
0: All right, Senator Rick Scott from my free state of Florida, sir, we appreciate you. Great job you're doing. Thank you. It's great to have good representation. Anyway, 800-941, Sean is on number. 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
0: Born on America's Darkest Day, September 11th, 01, the Tunnel to Towers Foundation has been helping American heroes ever since. Heroes like Fire Captain Andrew Donner, inspired by the bravery of New York City firefighters on 9/11, Andrew devoted his life to serving his community. He rose through the ranks of his fire department, training rigorously and leading with courage. And after a very brave battle, Andrew lost his life to lung cancer caused by occupational toxins. Now, the 25th anniversary of 9/11, Andrew's story is a reminder of the profound impact that day has had on our nation, our heroes, and their families. Andrew leaves behind a beloved wife, Jessica, their sons, his parents, and sister. Now, Tunnel to Towers was able to honor Andrew by paying the Donner family's mortgage. We can help more families like the Donners.
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20: Deep State Gate, reporting and investigating the stories that matter to you. Sean Hannity is on right now.
0: All right, the president now is taking the events in Iran to the next level. The U.S. Navy escorting ships through the Strait of Hormuz. Is it risky? Yes. Do I think the president's plan B is to obliterate them? I do. Will the Iranians fall into the trap? We'll see. Only time will tell. But as the president rightly has been saying, the Iranians are fighting themselves more than they're fighting anybody else. And there has not been one group of leadership to emerge to actually have a real negotiation with. Here's what he said.
12: We're doing everything in terms of negotiating right now. In terms of the negotiation telephonically, they've made strides, but I'm not sure if they ever get there. There's tremendous discord. There's tremendous, they're having a tremendous problem getting along with each other in Iran. The leadership is very disjointed. It's got two to three groups, maybe four, and it's a very disjointed leadership. And with that being said, they all want to make a deal, but they're all messed up.
0: It's pretty messed up. Anyway, here to analyze what's going to happen next, we have Ambassador Nathan Sales. Now, he did serve in the first Trump administration as the ambassador at large for counterterrorism and acting undersecretary of state. I understand what the president is doing. I understand the situation he's dealing with. I understand also, because I had the conversation with him, that he can obliterate them in 15 minutes or less. So that option always remains on the table. However, I get a little nervous when American ships are escorting other ships through the Strait of Hormuz, knowing the short distance at its narrowest point is, what, 20, 24 miles, something like that.
21: Yes, thanks for having me on. The situation today is obviously very fluid. The U.S. announced that we were going to be reopening the strait and working with commercial shipping companies to reduce the risk that their cargoes and crews face. We're also seeing Iran lashing out. Who in Iran? It's actually not clear who's responsible for making these decisions to attack ships in the Gulf and to launch drones at the United Arab Emirates. Are these rogue commanders on the front line who have taken matters into their own hands, or is this a strategic decision that's made by leadership, such as it is, leadership that's remaining in Tehran? So we've got to watch the situation very, very closely. I think the overall picture here, what the president is trying to do is maximize his leverage over the Iranian regime using all of the instruments of American power, diplomatic, economic, and military, to coerce the mullahs to the table to get a good deal. It looked yesterday as though we were starting to see some progress. The Iranians were starting to say, okay, well, maybe we'll give up nuclear enrichment for 15 years. And previously, they only said five. Now, 15 is still way too short, but the fact that they were willing to move a little bit in the right direction suggests that they were starting to feel the heat of the economic blockade. So there's a lot of moving parts here. Let's watch the situation very carefully.
0: All right. Scott Bessent said we're suffocating them economically and they're not able to pay their soldiers. He's also saying that Iran has gotten a pittance of Hormuz tolls. They're losing, we're told, between $400 and $500 million a day, and their ability to store the oil that they are currently pumping is running out very quickly, which would mean they'd have to cap those oil wells, which would mean if they ever do reopen them, probably they'd be at best 50-60% capacity of where they are today. Not a good option for them.
21: No, not at all. And that's really the economic leverage that the United States has over Iran right now. We have their economy in a vice grip. So much of their economic strength, or such as it is dependent on oil revenues. If you turn that off, their economy craters. And their economy is not in great shape to begin with. They've been mismanaged for 40 years, 50 years. They faced decades of American sanctions pressure. The war has completely obliterated their industrial base. And so their ability to weather economic storms like we unleashed with this blockade is very, very limited. And so it's ultimately a question of who's going to blink first. The Iranians think they can outlast the United States. And President Trump is looking at their fragile economy and saying, I've got all the cards. I've got all the time. So that's the question is, over the next couple of weeks, is the Iranian regime going to continue to feel that economic pressure and ultimately blink and come to the table for a good deal.
0: What is your best guess? I mean, at this point, we don't even know who's in charge. I know that they are fighting for that leadership role. They seem to have no concern at all about any impact on the Iranian people. The one thing that I wish has happened, and they've not been able to accomplish at this point, and maybe they will be able to accomplish it, is arming the Iranian people.
21: Yeah, the Iranian regime has no regard for the Iranian people. The Iranian people have been victimized by this regime for the past 50-some years. And most recently, they killed about 40,000 of them. So American pressure on the regime has to be to impose costs that actually matter to the regime, not costs that are going to be borne by the Iranian people. And that's why I'm glad that the president moved off of his earlier threats to target a lot of Iranian energy infrastructure and transportation infrastructure. That's going to disproportionately hurt the people of Iran. And if you ask the leaders in Tehran whether they care, the answer is going to be a big fat no. What they care about is regime continuity. They care about their ability.
0: But they can say they don't care, but at that point, then their days are numbered. I mean, things are already bad enough. Half their workforce is out of work. Reports are that the IRGC is not getting paid. Reports are their currency is down to zero. Reports of a 200% inflation rate. Reports of food and shortages of other goods and services. So the Iranian people, and if they're not paying the Iranian Revolutionary Guard forces, they're going to start to rebel too.
21: Yeah, that's a real risk that the leaders have to worry about in Tehran, because the economic pressure we're applying directed at regime targets can create fissures within the regime, can create factions. It's a smart way to exploit divisions within the regime and cause them to turn against one another. And another thing that happens is if you're squeezing the pocketbooks of the Revolutionary Guard Corps and they're not getting paid, Sean, as you said, maybe they start to consider alternatives. Maybe not the leaders who are super ideological and committed to Shia revolutionaryism around the world, but what about the rank and file who saw, this might be a good way to get ahead in life and make a good buck. Those folks who are more monetarily motivated, maybe the loss of a paycheck causes them to consider alternatives.
0: What about these other countries that are way more dependent on the Strait of Hormuz than we are? We're not dependent on the Strait being open at all. I mean, why doesn't France and Western European countries that do rely on energy coming out of the Strait, why don't they get involved?
21: Yeah, I'd like to see more from our European friends. They get about 25% of their energy, I think, from the Strait of Hormuz. We get about 10 or less. So the Europeans certainly have skin in the game. Now, the Brits have talked about a maritime coalition to keep the Strait open. I think that's valuable. I think we should encourage that and be grateful for it. All that said, it would be nice to see more effort and to see it sooner so that it comes at a time when it actually matters the most, which is right now when the Iranians are taking shots at a Korean ship, an Emirati ship. And it's not just the Europeans who we'd like to see stand up and be counted. The Gulf partners of ours have a huge economic interest in continuing to be able to export through the Strait. And our Asian friends, South Korea, Japan, and others, have a huge interest in being able to import oil. So we'd like to see some help from those guys as well.
0: Where's China in all of this? Because they get a lot of their oil through that Strait.
21: Yeah, and China has really been a huge beneficiary of Iranian oil over the past number of years because the Iranians have a hard time selling it on the open market thanks to American sanctions, but the Chinese Communist Party is perfectly happy to take a discount. So China and Iran are inextricably linked. They have economic ties. They increasingly have military ties. A lot of the military equipment that our forces were able to go in and destroy during the opening hours and days of the campaign were Chinese. So we have to wonder whether Xi Jinping has a lot of confidence in the ability of his equipment to withstand American military might. But what we need to do is try and separate China as much as we can from Iran. Don't provide them intelligence information. Don't provide them with dual use capabilities that could be used for military purposes in Iran. Certainly don't provide them with weapons. I have to imagine that that's the key message that the president and his team are delivering to Xi Jinping in advance of a meeting in the upcoming weeks or months.
0: I think it's probably next week. I'm scheduled to go myself, so I might be there. Wish me luck getting in and out of China if I go. Well, I am on Air Force One, so I should be fairly protected, I'm hoping. But you never know. But it is China. But the Iranians have been getting help from the Chinese, from the Russians, and the North Koreans. That's where a lot of their weaponry came from. Now, if I'm China and I'm Russia and I'm North Korea and I watch the obliteration of all of our missile defense system, ballistic missile defense system, air defense systems, and everything and nuclear systems that I'm sure they assisted with, what are they thinking at this point? Are they thinking, wow, we underestimated America's military might?
21: I think the overwhelming dominance of the American military in this campaign is going to send a clear deterrent signal to Russia and a clear deterrent signal to China. How confident is Russia about, in the future, God forbid, picking a fight with NATO, not just Ukraine, but actually fighting against NATO, when he's seen what American military capabilities look like in Iran?
0: I'm not sure NATO's going to exist when this is all said and done.
21: Right. Well, you know, the Eastern Front countries, Poland, the Balts, the Romanians, these guys are super committed to the alliance, and they're putting their money where their mouth is because they realize that it's on them, first and foremost, to defend their homelands against the Russian threat. And so,
0: I could see us going into bilateral negotiations and agreements with those countries that have been loyal and have been supportive, and basically saying goodbye to Spain and France, maybe even Great Britain, Italy, that have not been supportive, that have frankly undermined our efforts.
21: Yeah, there's a lot of Western European countries that have yet to get true religion. Spain is at the top of the list. Spain has said they're not going to spend the requisite 5% of gross domestic product on military spending. And the reason is because we choose not to make this sacrifice. I think that's a direct quote from Pedro Sanchez, the leader of Spain. And when an American hears that, what they think is, well, why should we make a sacrifice for Spain if the Spanish are not going to make a sacrifice to defend their own country? Now, that's not...
0: Well, I don't think we should, do you?
21: Yeah. Well, no. I mean, NATO is... Before you get to Article 5, collective self-defense, you have Article 2, and that talks about readiness and preparedness. And if you're not prepared to invest in your own capabilities and your own defense, it's not reasonable to expect other countries to make up that slack. So clearly, one of the key things that's come out of President Trump's two terms is more and more NATO allies stepping up. Not everybody is stepping up, and we need to see more of it.
0: Well, it's going to be interesting to watch this play out. We appreciate your time. Ambassador Nathan Sales, thank you.
21: Thank you, Sean.
0: 800-941-SEAN if you want to be a part of the program.
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0: All right, everybody cares about health, wellness, fitness, nutrition, and so many of us are guessing our way through our health, guessing what foods to eat, what supplements to take, wondering why some things make us feel better than others. 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

0: Let's get back to our busy phones. 800-941-SHAWN. If you want to be a part of the program, Stacy, my free state of Florida. Stacy, how are you? Glad you called.
1: I am great. How are you, Sean?
0: I'm good. Thank you.
1: I have a two-part question. The first one is, why are we knee-deep in the Strait? When we know once we open it up, Iran will be continuing its business with China. Iran's a huge supplier of China and oil. My other one is if we're only, if the Strait isn't that important to the United States as getting our crude oil, so forth, why is our oil and our gas prices so high?
0: Well, it is temporarily because world markets do impact local markets, and that's just simple economics. But once this is over, and I do believe it will come to an end sooner than later, I think that those prices will come down rather precipitously, and I think it's going to happen quickly, and I think it'll be good for everybody. And the reality is that we're impacted by the price of oil worldwide, regardless of our ability to be energy dominant, energy independent. And look, the president is trying to accomplish something here without going without using the nuclear option. And I'm not talking about nuclear weapons, without going scorched earth on Iran. That option remains on the table. It's always remained on the table, but the president, and he even said so last week, for humanitarian purposes, he's not chosen that route yet, but it may come down to that. If the Iranians, whoever may be in charge, whatever fourth, fifth tier, you know, layer of leadership that is calling the shots there, if they're stupid enough to take us on in the Strait of Hormuz, I think they will seal their own fate, and then I think this will come to a quick end.
1: Very well, very well. And you had also mentioned during your show is arming the people might be the answer for them to fix their own country is what I believe is maybe we should look at that when all this.
0: Well, they have been looking at it. There have been attempts to make it happen. Unfortunately, you're dealing with a lot of unsavory characters. And my understanding is that, you know, for example, working with the Kurds, they were stealing 90% of the weapons. So that's not helpful. Whether we can find a different path to get arms into the hands of the Iranian people and they can be the masters of their own destiny. It's proven difficult, but I'm sure we could probably come up with an alternative plan, and I would expect that to happen. You can't win a revolution with a slingshot.
1: Not. I do appreciate your time and have a great day.
0: I appreciate your call. 800-941-SHAWN is on number this Monday. 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

0: right here on this station, and stay tuned for more right after the latest news. You know, there's a Jewish woman named Esther that I'd like to tell you about. Now, she lives in Israel, and she is living through days and nights of nonstop fear, sirens sounding, rockets screaming through the sky, long stretches spent in a bomb shelter. 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She's very fragile. 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
7: Disembarking soon. I'm Carmen Roberts, Fox News. The remaining passengers aboard the Dutch cruise ship struck by the hantavirus will finally be able to leave the ship tomorrow after it docks in Spain's Canary Islands. U.S. officials will be waiting to evacuate the 17 Americans still on board.
8: There are still more than 100 people on that ship, but thankfully none of the remaining Americans have shown symptoms. According to the University of Nebraska Medical Center, which will have its national quarantine unit on standby to monitor the Americans. A new report from ABC News says that the CDC will not mandate quarantine for the American passengers. Prior to the virus's detection, the ship's operator says more than two dozen passengers from around the world, including the U.S., had already got off the boat and started traveling home. And because of that, health officials in at least six states now are tracking people who were on board or may have been exposed during international flights.
7: Fox's CB Cotton reporting, so far none of the people in the six U.S. states has shown any symptoms. Iran signaled it's still considering a U.S. peace proposal, even as the officials accuse Washington of escalating the conflict in the Strait of Hormuz. Fox's Alex Hogan has more from the White House.
9: It comes as yesterday was a day of heightened military activity in the Strait of Hormuz. U.S. Central Command releasing footage of a U.S. fighter jet disabling two Iranian oil tankers trying to breach the American blockade yesterday. The military also says that it intercepted attacks, and President Trump told reporters that the ceasefire is still holding.
10: They trifled with us today. We blew them away. They trifled. I call that a trifle.
9: Britain's defense ministry says it's deploying a warship to protect ships in the waterway. One senior British official telling Fox that the HMS Dragon Type 45 destroyer is now...
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7: Thanks, Scott Shannon. Hour two, Sean Hannity Show. Toll free, it is 800-941-SEAN. If you want to be a part of the program, we're getting reports almost now on a daily basis that you have elected Democrats that are doing everything within their power in terms of aiding and abetting lawbreaking and obstructing the work of immigration enforcement and ICE enforcement. Now there is a new investigation into corrupt states, Virginia, Pennsylvania, Arlington, and it's only getting worse. And the question is, how much longer are these elected officials going to get away with aiding and abetting in the law breaking? Now, if you look at, for example, Philadelphia and the district attorney there, Larry Krasner, you know, he's threatening to arrest ICE agents working at airports who break the law, according to him. Meanwhile, they're not breaking the law. They're enforcing the law. Listen.
8: This is how it works. You commit crimes within the jurisdiction that is the city and county of Philadelphia, I prosecute you. That is how it works. No, I don't take a phone call from the president saying let him go. No, the president cannot pardon you. I'll say it again. The president cannot pardon you. And yes, I will put you in handcuffs and I will put you in a courtroom. And if necessary, I will put you in a jail cell. If you decide to make the terrazzo floor of this airport anything like what you did in the streets of Minneapolis, which involved the criminal homicide of unarmed, innocent people. We are not having that here.
7: Never mind the thousands and thousands of people that ICE has taken off the street. They are arresting known terrorists and murderers and child molesters and other violent criminals and cartel members and gang members, and they don't get an ounce of credit from any of these people. In other words, they're making cities and towns safe and secure. But finally, people are doing something about it. Congressman Jim Jordan, chairman of the all-powerful House Judiciary Committee, is with us with a new investigation into these corrupt states. What can be done about it? Because they're now targeting, for example, all three of Arlington in Virginia, their main criminal justice agencies and local policies that restrict contact with immigration enforcement. I mean, how is that possible when this is, you know, we have the Supremacy Clause to the Constitution. The Supremacy Clause is clear that federal laws are enforced by the federal government, not by local jurisdictions. Anyway, Congressman Jordan of Ohio is with us. Sir, how are you?
9: I'm doing fine, Sean, and you explained it well. And listen to Krasner, it's like he cares more about protecting illegal migrants than he does about the citizens that he's supposed to be serving. I mean, that is the bottom line, and that's exactly what happens in these sanctuary jurisdictions. So we're looking at Arlington, Philadelphia. But remember, Sean, almost a third of the country now lives in a sanctuary jurisdiction. I mean, because you've got 18 of the big blue cities, 11 states, 3 counties, District of Columbia, sanctuary.
7: Wait a minute. What percentage now live under sanctuary protections?
9: 31.5. Almost a third of this nation live in a sanctuary jurisdiction where the politicians tell local law enforcement not to work with federal law enforcement when it comes to enforcing federal law. Now, we passed a bill out of our committee. We're going to have it on the House floor, I think, real soon and pass it out of the House that does away with it. It says we're not going to give you grant dollars for your sanctuary jurisdiction. We're going to give immunity to local law enforcement who want to work with federal law enforcement. And you got politicians, left-wing politicians, who say otherwise. And we're going to say to this, think about this. In 2025, 17,000 times a detainer was not honored. They let out a bad guy, an illegal migrant who had done some crime, some other crime, and he goes out and commits another crime against an American citizen. 17,864 times that happened. And we're going to say to those individuals who were harmed, you have recourse now to bring a cause of action against that entity, that city, or that state that's a sanctuary jurisdiction. So That's how bad this problem is and how these left-wing policies are hurting American citizens.
7: Well, I love the cause of action, and I like that people will have the option of being able to remedy, you know, a wrong such as this, but it's institutionalized is what you're describing here. How is it that these elected officials get away with aiding and abetting in the law breaking, and how come they're not held accountable? But let's put it this way. If I were to protect somebody in this country illegally, what would happen to me?
9: Yeah, we'd all be in trouble. And I do think that the Justice Department is going to start looking at this in that light. We're going to have the hearings. We're going to do our oversight work. We can't prosecute. We've had this conversation many times before, Sean. We can't prosecute everyone. You know that. But what we can do is get the facts out there and highlight what's going on, and then look at legislation like the bill I just described that we've already passed through our committee and are going to move on the House floor with it real soon. So yeah, that's what we can do in the House. But and then also just talk about how ridiculous. Most people, I think, in this country don't realize that a third of the population lives in a sanctuary jurisdiction where they're not honoring a detainer. When ICE finds out there's an illegal migrant in the local detention center who's committed a crime, another crime, and they say, hey, if you're going to let this individual out, give us a heads up. And Krasner in Philadelphia won't do it, and folks in Arlington won't do it. No, they let him out on the street, and they do terrible things. As I said, 17,000 times, over 17,000 times in 2025, where a citizen was harmed by someone where they could have just turned him over to ICE, and the ICE would have deported him. But no, we're going to let him out on the street because of this left-wing ideology, and they're going to harm American citizens. That's what's got to stop.
7: So whatever happens really is because of their actions. Okay, so you can hold the jurisdiction, I guess, responsible. There'll now be remedy and recourse for people. But the question is, what happens to the people that are making the decisions and making the threats against ICE agents? Now, to the credit of Tom Homan, and I've interviewed him many times about it, he's not swayed in any way, shape, manner, or form. As a matter of fact, when these threats are usually made, he shows up in their city the next day and lets them know, Sorry, there's a new sheriff in town. You don't get to tell me what to do.
9: Yeah. But at some point, you have to have the local voters say enough is enough. We're not going to tolerate our local DA, our local police chief, or whatever. We're not going to tolerate them going against the will of the people and letting bad guys onto our streets. And they're going to have to elect someone who says no. We're going to enforce the law, and we're going to work with federal law enforcement when it comes to enforcing federal law. So that's the ultimate remedy. And I do think more and more of these communities are saying, but wait a minute, this is ridiculous. This is crazy. We're not going to tolerate it anymore.
7: All right. You have sent a number of letters to the Arlington County Police Department, the Arlington County Sheriff's Office, the Arlington Commonwealth's Attorney's Office. You did send a letter to this guy Krasner in Philly because instead of complying with simple ICE detainers, they're choosing to put, quote, so-called rights of illegal immigrants that didn't respect our laws, borders, and sovereignty that are in the country illegally and then committing more crimes when they get here. So what is the next steps to this? I mean, they come before a committee, have a hearing, and nothing gets done? Or is it time now to maybe prosecute those people that refuse to enforce the law and aid and abet in the law breaking?
9: Yeah, and I think that it may in fact be time for that. I leave that question to Attorney General Blanche, who I think is doing an outstanding job. In light of, you think about what he did with Southern Poverty Law Center, what we learned from them, what he did with Mr. Comey, who threatened the President of the United States. But I'll leave that to Todd. What we can do is continue to do oversight, get the facts, call these guys in for hearings, raise attention to this issue. Hopefully that has an impact on the voters in their respective jurisdiction, and then pass legislation. And frankly, maybe limit the amount of money these guys get from the federal grant programs and federal money that is given to these communities who apply for these certain grants. Maybe we got to start using the power of the purse a little bit more as well. So all those are the remedies we have in the legislative branch, and we intend to exercise all of them.
7: All right, while I have you on the phone, let me shift gears on you a little bit. The president's blockade has been working very effectively. It seems that if the Iranians keep sending out these small little pontoon boats that they have left because they don't have a navy anymore, and try to disrupt the free flow of oil at market prices in the Strait of Hormuz, it seems that the next step is that the president is not going to wait and stand back much longer, and that there'll be more strikes on Iran. Do you think it needs to be blockade, embargo plus? Do you think the president needs to now reconsider going back militarily? And how far should he go? If he wipes out the infrastructure, and the president told me this personally, he feels like, well, that will remove any possibility that the Iranian people, some 90 plus million of them, will ever have a chance to rebuild their economy. What are your thoughts?
9: Well, I think whatever it takes to achieve the goal, the president is more than any elected official, certainly in our lifetime, does what he said he was going to do. And he told the American people, I am not going to let Iran get a nuclear weapon. We cannot have this regime get there. So whatever tactics, strategy, whatever missions they have to do to accomplish that goal, that's what I'm for. Because this regime, I think we talked about this before, Sean, in Iran, wrestling is huge. And this regime is so evil, they took their 19-year-old junior champion, according to press reports, and they hung this individual in a public square to send a message. We don't care if he's our star athlete in our key sport. We are going to show you that we're in charge. That is how evil they are. So you cannot let them get a nuclear weapon. President Trump understands that. I think most Americans with common sense understand that. And I'm for whatever it takes to accomplish that goal. The other goals that have been talked about, that's different. Regime change, everything else, but you cannot let them get a nuclear weapon for the safety of Americans, Israelis, and for everyone around the world. You just cannot let that happen.
7: All right, quick break. More with Congressman Jim Jordan, chairman of the House Judiciary Committee on the other side. Then we'll get to your calls coming up, 800-941-SEAN, if you want to be a part of the program as we continue.
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0: continue with Jim Jordan. He's the chairman of the House Judiciary Committee, congressman from Ohio. You know what I find remarkable in all of this? And I've listened to a lot of commentary, and there's so much fake news out there. I mean, you've got two news channels that just peddle propaganda. Then you've got this whole, you know, isolationist podcast wing that are perfectly fine with the notion that our children and grandchildren will inherit a world with a nuclear armed Iran. I don't think that goes very well with radical Islamists that think that virgins await them in heaven if they kill innocent men, women, and children. That is an existential threat. We also learned in this process that their ballistic missile range is much further than anybody ever believed it to be, which means they have the ability now to strike cities like Paris and London and other European countries, which then, you know, begs the question, why haven't these European countries gotten involved? And why don't they have the moral clarity in what the future of NATO will be at the end of this?
1: Yeah, I mean, they didn't get involved because it's easier not to. It's always the United States that does the tough work, and particularly when you have a president like President Trump, who is a guy who does what he said he's going to do. So I think that's been the concern. Let's hope they understand that the threat is real to them. I mean, the weapons Iran's going to get, Europe's a lot closer than the United States of America, and I think they should recognize that fact. What I know is this president keeps his word. This president told the American people, I will cut your taxes, largest tax cut in American history. He did it. This president said, I will secure the border. He did it. I mean, I still remember that joint address to Congress last year when he said, you know, everyone thought you needed a new law to secure the border. Turned out all you needed was a new president. And then this president said he would not let Iran get a nuclear weapon. And he's determined to do what he said because it's for the good of this country and, frankly, the good of the world.
0: You know, beyond the interviews that I had with Steve Witkoff on this radio program and on my TV show, and he was negotiating with the Iranians, and they're bragging about their 460 kilograms, about 1,000 pounds of 60% enriched uranium, which can be enriched to weapons grade 90% in less than 12 days. Every single person that actually knows, people that would have access, although they didn't share that part with me, for example, to the presidential daily briefings, where our intelligence community was uniform in their belief and their understanding that they really had it and that this was a clear present danger, not only to the U.S., but to the entire world. And then you have these people spreading these just outright lies. Well, President Trump's only listening to Netanyahu. President Trump's only doing this for Israel. President Trump's listening to Mark Levin and Sean Hannity. And I'm listening to these people and I'm like, are you out of your mind?
1: Yeah.
0: Because we've known President Trump for decades. And I'm like, do you know anything about this man? He listens to everybody. As a matter of fact, some of the people saying it, you know, were pleading with him not to engage in Operation Epic Fury. He listens to everybody.
1: Sure does.
0: But then he does make up his own mind. How come people can't get that part of him?
1: Yeah, no, you've been around. That is exactly how he operates. He gets all the input from everybody. He asks probing questions. What do you think? What do you think? How about this? And then he makes a decision. And he makes a decision, again, in the best interest of the United States. And
0: I wish he would. By the way, I wish he would listen to me more.
1: Yeah. But he also makes...
0: I wish I could just call up the president and say, I think you need to do A, B, and C. I expect it done by noon tomorrow. It's just not how this guy rolls. He does listen to everybody, but then he makes his own mind up. And everybody that knows told me the same thing. This is what they told me. He didn't have a choice.
1: Yep.
0: The people that know, the people that see the intelligence, probably people like you.
1: Well, I listened to your interview with Witkoff. I heard Mark Levin when he had Steve on. And when Steve walked through what him and Jared were doing, everything we offered Iran that was reasonable, that made sense, that any rational person, rational regime would have accepted, when he walked all through it, you're like, he didn't have a choice. Because he told the American people, we're not going to let this regime, 47 years, largest state sponsor of terrorism, doing all the things they've done, we're not going to let them get a nuclear weapon. He had to take that action. And my belief is, do whatever it takes to achieve that objective.
0: And by the way, he's been saying it since 2015, which is in keeping with the Trump doctrine and defeating ISIS and Soleimani and Baghdadi and also Operation Midnight Hammer. Jim Jordan, we appreciate you. House Judiciary Committee Chairman, sir, thank you. Appreciate you. 800-941-SEAN is our number if you want to be a part of the program. 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
0: As it relates to where this conflict with Iran is going, I sense military action is now becoming inevitable. I think the Iranians have taken the benevolence of Donald Trump as weakness on, or at least that's their interpretation of it. Plus, they're so crazy and radicalized that I just don't think they quite understand that they've had, you know, 75% of their military targets wiped out. The other 25% are next, and maybe with it, their entire economy. And it probably would take less than 15 minutes to do it all. Now, the chairman of the Joint Chiefs, General Dan Kane, Raising Kane, said earlier today, since the start of the ceasefire, Iran has attacked the U.S. more than 10 times, and that they are deliberately attacking their neighbors. Okay, let me interpret this for you before you hear it. That means they're about to get hit. Listen.
22: Since the ceasefire was announced, Iran has fired at commercial vessels 9 times and seized 2 container ships. And they've attacked U.S. forces more than 10 times, all below the threshold of restarting major combat operations at this point. You can also see the group of tankers and cargo vessels in the U.S. blockade line, as I mentioned. As a result of Iran's indiscriminate attacks across the region, there are currently 22,500 mariners embarked on more than 1,550 commercial vessels trapped in the Arabian Gulf, unable to transit. In addition to shipping, Iran has continued to deliberately attack its neighbors. Just yesterday, Iran attacked Oman once and the UAE 3 times, including an attack on Fujairah oil terminal, which was successfully defeated. They also launched cruise missiles, drones, small boats at U.S. forces defending commercial shipping in the Straits, and United States Navy MH-60 helicopters and Army AH-64 Apache helicopters successfully defeated those threats.
0: And the president also said, when he was asked, does Iran need, you know, what does Iran need to do to violate the ceasefire? He says they know what not to do. Listen.
23: What do they need to do to violate the ceasefire?
24: Well, you'll find out because I'll let you know. They know what to do and they know what to do. And they know what not to do, more importantly, actually. And, you know, they fired them in little boats with pea shooters, you know, the pea shooters, little boat with little, you know why? Because they don't have any boats anymore. Their Navy is comprised of, they call them little boats.
25: Fast, right? Boats or little boats.
24: And they're fast, yeah. They're so fast that that they had 8 of them and they're all gone. And they're fast, but they're not fast like a missile. A missile is slightly faster. They're all gone. So they're looking around for little boats to try and compete with our great Navy.
0: Now, one more cut of the president. He was asked, you know, people in Iran want to protest, but they don't have guns. This is a point I've been raising often. It has been problematic to get guns in the hands of the Iranian people. I know efforts are underway. I don't know the extent of the success of those efforts, but I think that that's going to be a critical part for the Iranian people. If they ultimately want to regain their once great culture, the Persian culture is phenomenal. Anyway, here's how that went down.
23: You said recently that if Iranians were armed, they could take over their regime. Do you plan to arm them soon?
24: Well, I don't want to say that, but yeah, people say, why aren't they protesting? They want to protest, but They don't have any guns. So you could have 200,000 people protesting and have five or six sick people with guns. And when they start shooting them right between the eyes and you see a guy fall and another one fall and you have no guns, very few people would be able to stand there.
0: All right, here to respond to all of this is James Robbins, former special assistant to Defense Secretary Rumsfeld and the Institute of World Politics dean. All right, well, let's get your take on it. My take is, okay, they pushed it far. They cling to their death cult. They underestimated President Trump before Midnight Hammer. Okay, we know the result, 14 bunker buster bombs. Epic Fury has pretty much wiped out their entire military, and now they're in a power struggle. We don't know who's really in charge. However, there are enough people in charge that are making really dumb decisions that are pretty much going to force President Trump's hand, that it's going to be blockade, embargo, plus more military strikes. Your thoughts?
1: Well, Sean, yeah, I think so. Before the 41-day military action, the president said the reason for that was Iran was getting too cute in the negotiations. And he said something similar now, saying that they'll say one thing in public and one thing in private. So I think getting cute with Donald Trump is a mistake on their part. These attacks, we don't know who's ordering them. You know, is it the same people we're negotiating with? Is it some other faction? We don't know. The Joint Chiefs chairman said that it was just like small-scale harassing attacks. But beyond a certain point, if they're going to do that, I think that we're going to strike back, maybe start to hit the bridges and power plants, as the president said, maybe start to hit their oil infrastructure. You know, Karg Island is just sitting there, and we can hit that pretty severely.
0: Well, I mean, that's a question that I have, and this came up a lot on TV last night. If we hit Karg Island, now there's two strategies that are that have emerged, and I guess it's probably an internal discussion as well. I mean, do we take over Karg Island? If we do that, then that means our military presence would have to be, remain longer than I think the president would like. Or you just wipe it out. But if you wipe it out, that's 90% of their economy, and that means the Iranian people, some 90 million plus people, won't have an economy to rebuild, at least for another decade.
1: Well, you know, Karg Island doesn't have any intrinsic value to us. I think if we occupied it, we would just be setting up a target. I mean, every drone in Iran would suddenly be aimed at that place. And I don't think that it's worth, you know, one dead Marine to take Karg Island. If we're going to do something to it, we should just bomb it. If yes, it would mean highly disrupting their economy, which is kind of disrupted anyway. I mean, they've got hyperinflation. They can't export anything. They're in dire straits. If it means rebuilding, fine. But it could finally pressure them to either make a deal with us or get the revolution done. But I mean, if the choice is between bombing it or occupying it, the result would be the same either way, except if you occupy it, you're creating a really difficult military situation. So I would just go for the air power solution.
0: Well, the air power seems to have been the most effective. If I had my way, my druthers, what I would be looking for, I mean, we've pretty much wiped out three tiers of leadership. And it seems that the most extreme element remains with the Iranian Revolutionary Guard forces and or Guard Corps, whichever you prefer, the, you know, IRGC. So my question is, should we be looking to take them out, hoping that more moderate voices might emerge, people that maybe are looking at all the other dead leaders before them thinking, well, I don't want to be next?
1: I don't think you're going to get any moderates out of this regime. I think if there were any moderates, they were purged a long time ago. But you might get some people who are more pragmatic, who don't want to die. I think that's really the key. If the people there right now want to be martyrs, I think that we can accommodate them. You know, let that happen and try to find some people who don't want to be martyrs. But the key is that military force isn't the only thing that we have going for us. Obviously, we're putting on economic pressure. There's a diplomatic track, which who knows, maybe they'll finally wake up to that. There's probably some kind of intelligence activity going on. There are a lot of ways we're putting pressure on this regime and kind of waiting for it to collapse. If we do go to a military option, then yes, definitely. We should add some regime targets to that and just try to get some better decision makers in there. I don't know if it's going to happen anytime soon, but another limited strike, it might get their attention.
0: All right. What about the idea of arming the Iranian people? I know that there have been attempts. My understanding is my sources have told me that they attempted to work through the Kurds, but the Kurds were stealing 90% of the weapons.
1: Yeah, it's too bad if they're doing that, since we've been really good friends to the Kurds. So, you know, they probably shouldn't do that. That's a big mistake on their part. I think that it's...
0: Well, there's so much honesty in that part of the world. I mean, you're really surprised?
1: Yeah, you know, we do what we can do, I guess, with the partners that we have. But one way, I think, would be to encourage army units, like the regular army, not the IRGC, but just the regular Iranian military forces. If we could...
3: 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By Coca-Cola. Fan work is thirsty work. Enjoy a Coca-Cola. And by Wolfson Children's Hospital, the official children's hospital of Florida State Athletics. Exclusive pregame coverage starts right now. Here is Eric Llewellyn.
4: The Florida State Seminoles took game one of their weekend series against the Clemson Tigers. And now the two teams clash once again on the diamond. Two traditional college baseball powers who have combined for 36 College World Series appearances, 24 ACC championships. They've had 36 combined first-round draft picks and 157 total major leaguers between the two. And they meet again on the diamond here tonight as the Seminoles try to win a series against their heated rival, the Clemson Tigers. Florida State comes into this with a record of 35-14, 16-9, and fighting for one of the top four spots in the Atlantic Coast Conference, while Clemson is 29-21 and 8-17 in the ACC. Welcome to the On Deck Show, presented by Renewal by Andersen. I'm Eric Llewellyn. We are at Doug Kingsmore Stadium in Clemson, South Carolina, and getting ready for baseball here tonight between these two ball clubs. 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License CGC 152-7613. And they're putting the final touches on the field here. It's senior day for Clemson. And the Noles have on the garnet uniforms as we get ready for game two of the weekend series. The Noles took game one, 8-4, the final score. Clemson tried to make it interesting, or some might call it heart-stopping at the end, as Florida State was out in the field. Clemson hitting in the bottom of the ninth. Clemson loaded the bases up, and then a long fly ball to right center field that was tracked down by Braden Dowd near the wall ended that ball game, and the Noles took game one of the series. So the Noles will try to wrap up the series here as they take on Clemson once again. Trey Beard will be on the mound for the Seminoles, while Michael Sharman will be on the mound for the Clemson Tigers. And so far this year, Sharman has been without a doubt the most consistent starter for the Clemson Tigers, and he is holding down that Saturday role for Clemson. A guy, a bit of a surprise for Clemson, came to the Tigers from Tennessee, where he'd been mostly a relief pitcher, and not really a guy that they would have penciled into the weekend rotation when they got back and started fall practice. But he is a guy that filled in for somebody in the weekend rotation in week one. He has never given up that spot. And he comes in with a record of 6-1 and an ERA of 3.04. On the other side of things, it's Trey Beard. He was targeted by Florida State to bring in and be a weekend starter, and he has done just that and has a 5-1 record through 10 starts and 11 total appearances here in the 2026 campaign. So Florida State and Clemson just moments away from going at it here on the diamond at Doug Kingsmore Stadium. We'll have our conversation with Link Jarrett coming up next as we continue with the On Deck Show presented by Renewal by Andersen. 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
4: The Florida State Seminoles take game one of the weekend series against the Clemson Tigers. So they go for the series win here today at Doug Kingsmore Stadium as we continue with the On Deck Show presented by Renewal by Anderson. And join me now is Seminole head coach Link Jarrett. And coach, overall yesterday, you've got to be pleased with the way the team performed offensively, defensively, pitching. I think all in all, that's a good win.
20: It really is. And you come in here on Friday night, it's tough here. And they open the game with Moeller, whose dad pitched in the big leagues, actually pitched

0: late in the game that Frazier McCulley turned, Stutzer's plays in left field, even the last out of the game. A play you should make, but by any stretch, not easy. You have to run up the little hill, and proud of the guys. It was tough. It is tough to come in here on a Friday night and win games, and the way we played, couldn't be more happy with the output of the guys and then getting the result.
1: You bring up Lagernick, that lefty that came in for them, and he, the fastball you mentioned, that slider, like he backdoored that thing to right-handers, and I don't know how you hit that pitch. So 6 hits and 6 runs off of that guy is quite an accomplishment. I
0: mean, it is really special stuff. The guys saw it okay, even though the velocity and the metrics and everything would tell you this is similar to Jamie Arnold measurement-wise. Different arm slot, but the stuff kind of checks out in a similar fashion, and we really hung in there. Quite frankly, had some of our better at-bats of the season against him. And Wes threw well, and you know, Johnny, it's unfortunate that I've never seen the mid-body injuries. I really haven't, Lulu. I've been doing this a long time, and I think that's our 5th or 6th one. So it's something that's going around, even in the big leagues, those little strains. I don't know what it is. These guys, they train very hard. They're more dynamic, and I don't know if just the pure torque in the body and how physical they have become leads to some of those things. But we're trying to figure out what could cause this, and we were fortunate to get that last out. It's not easy to get outs here, and I'll never forget that last one last night, man. I just went down, hands on my knees, like, thank goodness this is over, because when he hit that ball, it was a tough feeling there. Glad we reeled it in.
1: Michael Sharman on the mound for them, a lefty out of the transfer portal. He was at Tennessee last year. What kind of pitcher should we look for today from him?
0: Great change of speeds, kind of like Beard, but he moves the fastball around a little bit, pitches off the changeup to the righties. It's a good changeup. Cutter, slider, and curveball, so he's throwing everything at you. And it's that steady mixture that gets you. It's not the velocity like we saw with Lagernick. It's not that type of arm, but it's well-commanded, a variety of stuff. And he's been very, very effective. So maybe we can find other creative ways to try to force some offense. If there's an opportunity to run, we have to be able to do it. The stolen base last night helped. The ball got away, and we end up on 3rd, and a sac fly, I think it was, it got the run in. So anything you can do to try to create, we're going to have to try to do it. He really commands the ball very well.
1: All right, Link, best of luck tonight.
0: Thank you, Lulu.
1: And there you hear from Seminole head coach Link Jarrett as we get ready for baseball here in Clemson, South Carolina at Doug Kingsmore Stadium. Comebacks begin here. Wolfson Children's Hospital, always here. Wolfson Children's is proud to be the official children's hospital of Florida State Athletics. And Florida State will go with the all garnets today with the garnet cap. Clemson will go purple tops, white pants, and orange hats here today for game 2 of this weekend series. And again, Florida State won game 1, 8-4, the final score. And they'll try to wrap up a series win here today over the Clemson Tigers. That'll about do it for the On Deck Show presented by Renewal by Anderson. 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So we are just a few moments away here from first pitch, as that'll do it for the On Deck Show. We'll have the Scott and Wallace keys to success, the starting lineups, and the first pitch when we continue. 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

0: one is grounded to Faro. 4-6-3. They got it. It's Bailey. Skies one to right. That ball is going to be way out of here. A towering monster shot. McCulley skies one to left. Lee going back. Warning track. Wall. He leaps. And that ball is out of here.
1: 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Let's return to the field with Eric Llewellyn.
0: Florida State and Clemson getting ready to get underway here at Doug Kingsmore Stadium in Clemson, South Carolina. Eric Llewellyn here with you this afternoon. As the Tigers take the field, they are in the first base dugout. Purple tops, white pants. Knowles in the all garnets here today. They're in the third base dugout. And it's time for our Scott Wallace Keys to Success. For Florida State, I said it yesterday, we needed a clean game defensively. We're going to need that again. Florida State turned that in yesterday. They need it again here tonight against this Clemson Tiger ball club. That's one of the reasons why the Noles won that game 8-4. So a clean game defensively here tonight. Another one from yesterday, I'm going to throw it out there once again, and that's fast start. Get off to a fast start. Michael Sharman, their starter, is a very consistent guy. He's not going to show you a lot of fastballs, but get to him early. And if you can get him out of the game early, even better. But get to him early. Start quick here today. And we're going to need Trey Beard to go deep into this one. John Abraham won't be available the rest of the weekend after the oblique issue last night where he left the game. But you also had to use Chris Kinnear last night. They brought Brody Purcell in briefly. Peyton Manca came in as well. So you're a little more shorthand. Not terribly shorthand, but a little bit more shorthanded in the bullpen than you might normally be on a Saturday. So Trey Beard needs to turn in a very good start for the Noles here today. Those are your Scott Wallace keys to success. Scott Wallace, the official injury lawyers of the Florida State Seminoles. Michael Sharman on the mound for Clemson. I talked about him. He has been their most consistent starter this year. He'll throw to Nate Savoy. It'll be Luke Gaffney at first. The second baseman is Jaron Purifoy. At short, Tyler Lichtenberger. At third base, Jason Fultz Jr. The outfield from left to right, Clayton Clavin and McClatty. As the Noles will lead off John Stutzer, he'll be out in left field. Braden Dowd will play center field and hit second. Brody DeLamelier will be in right field batting third. Hunter Carnes will catch tonight and bat cleanup. The DH is Nathan Schmela. He'll bat fifth. Gabe Frazier will be at short hitting sixth. Ben Barrett will play first and start for the second consecutive game. He'll hit seventh. In the 8-9 spots, Cal Fisher, the third baseman, and Carter McCulley, the second baseman. So John Stutzer steps in, and we are ready to get underway. We'll have Thomas Newsom behind the plate, David Arrieta at first, Trevor Henson at second, and Robert Nunez at third base as Stutzer offers at the first pitch and fouls it out of play. So we are underway here. Very nice afternoon, 73, breezy, wind blowing in from right center field. As Stutzer fouls that pitch off as well, foul balls are presented by Renewal by Anderson Doors and Windows, a proud partner of Florida State Athletics. Stutzer hitting 277 on the season, 8 home runs, 37 batted in. He had a home run in that game yesterday for the Noles, and Link Jarrett referenced that during the on-deck show. The 0-2 pitch misses inside, and the count is 1-2. Michael Sharman, 6'1", 190-pound senior left-hander out of Woodstock, Georgia. He is a transfer from the University of Tennessee. The 1-2 pitch. Change-up, swing and a miss. Stutzer is out on strikes. There's one away, and that'll bring up Braden Dowd. So Braden Dowd steps in. Dowd hitting 306. 8 homers, 30 runs batted in for the junior out of Clarkston, Michigan. left-on-left matchup here. They'll shift for Dowd. Lichtenberger, the shortstop, moves behind the bag at second. As Dowd hits one high in the air, right center field. Clavin going back at the wall. That ball is out of here. Brayden Dowd with the home run, his ninth of the season, and the Noles take a 1-0 lead. 381 feet, 104 miles an hour off the bat. Yeah, that's what I'm talking about. Get off to a good start. Just the fifth home run given up this season by Michael Sharman. So 1-0, Noles on top. Brody DeLamelier will be the batter. And he shoots one into left center field. That's going to be a base hit. DeLamelier heading for second. Throw comes in. It's cut off. And DeLamelier slides in safely. So he follows up the home run by Brayden Dowd with a double off of Michael Sharman. And the Noles now with a runner in scoring position. And Hunter Carnes will be the batter. DeLamelier now has hit in 13 straight games after that double. For DeLamelier, that is his eighth double of the season. And now Carnes with an RBI opportunity. Sharman checks DeLamelier at second, now delivers. Changeup misses outside, and the count is one ball and no strikes to Hunter Carnes. Carnes hitting 319, four homers, 27 runs batted in. The 1-0 pitch, that's grounded foul past the third base coach, Ty McGahee. Third year on Florida State staff, Brad Vanderglass, the first base coach. He's in his fourth year at Florida State. So Carnes steps back in. The 1-1 pitch from Sharman. And that's fouled off the other direction to the right side. Ball and two strikes now to Carnes. Carnes back into the right-handed batter's box. Sharman, first base side of the rubber as he's to the belt. Gives DeLamelier a check, then bounces a changeup in. And the count is two balls and two strikes. 390 to straightaway center, 360 to the alley and left, 365 to the alley and right. The left field line is 310. Right field line, 320 feet away from home plate. Two-two offering. Back up the middle, base hit. DeLamelier had to freeze. He's being waved home anyway. Throw comes in. And DeLamelier is safe. And the Noles lead 2-0 as Carnes now has a five-game hitting streak. Give him an RBI on the single. And Nathan Schmela now will be the batter. And Jimmy Bellinger, the pitching coach for Clemson, heads out. Sharman on the season comes in with a record of 6-1, an ERA of 3.04. 12 starts, 68 innings of work. He has given up 58 hits while walking 11, so a walks and hits per inning pitch just over one. Opposing hitters are hitting just 225 against him. Not a big strikeout guy, 61 so far on the season. And Bellinger heading back to the Clemson dugout. Well, one of my keys, jump out to a quick start. Noles lead 2-0 here. Top of the first inning, Nathan Schmela the batter. After that leadoff strikeout by Stutzer, a home run by Dowd, a double by DeLamelier, RBI single for Carnes. And a throw over to first. Carnes dives back in safely. Nathan Schmela hitting 292, three homers, 25 runs driven in. As he swings here, Sharman, first base side of the rubber, kicks and fires. And that one is fouled out of play. Nothing in one the count to Nathan Schmela. fastball there from Sharman at 89 miles an hour. Again, he doesn't throw a lot of fastballs. Will mostly work off the curveball, slider, and changeup. The 0-1 pitch, back up the middle, base hit. Carnes will stop at second. Knowles now with runners at first and second. Still just one out. Gabe Frazier will be the batter. Sharman, I keep talking about his consistency. When you look at his starts this year, he was a sub in opening weekend for somebody else. Gave up one hit, no runs in six innings against West Point, against Army. Ash, that one is down the right field line, and they're going to call it foul. That didn't miss by a whole lot. So after six scoreless, allowing just one hit, they kept him in the weekend rotation. And he ended up giving up just two earned runs in his first 25 innings for Clemson. So Frazier in an 0-1 count here. Runners at first and second with one out. 2-0 lead for the Seminoles. We're in the top of the first inning. Frazier hitting .337. No homers, eight runs batted in. And that's a little blooper out to right field, and that's going to hang up in the air, which gives McClatty time to get under it. He makes the catch. And that will bring up Ben Barrett. Two outs. Sharman's only loss of the year came against Georgia Tech. That was his first conference start. And he didn't pitch badly. Gave up five hits, four runs, three earned in five and two-thirds. And that's a very potent Georgia Tech lineup. As he misses with a changeup down low here to Ben Barrett. Barrett got his first start at first base since 2023 yesterday. Went 0 for 4. That's hit at the second baseman. The flip to second. Schmela is forced out. That'll do it for the Noles here in the top of the first. But two runs off of four hits for Florida State. With two left stranded, we head to the bottom of the first. Florida State 2, Clemson nothing.
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0: Florida State Seminoles leading 2-0 as we move to the bottom of the first inning. It'll be Trey Beard on the mound for the Noles. He will throw to Hunter Carnes tonight. Down at first, Ben Barrett. Carter McCulley is at second. Gabe Frazier is the shortstop. Cal Fisher at third in the outfield. You've got Braden Dowd in center. And he is flanked by John Stutzer in left and Brody DeLamelier in right. Nate Savoy will lead off for the Clemson Tigers. Luke Gaffney bats second. The DH is Jacob Jarrell. He'll bat third. In the cleanup spot, Tristan McClatty. Jaron Purify hits fifth. Tyler Lichtenberger in the sixth hole. Jack Crichton will hit seventh. Jason Foltz Jr. hits eighth. And Bryce Clavin will hit the ninth spot. So the same lineup for Clemson that they had out there yesterday. Same lineup for Florida State. The only changes for both of them. are the DHs and catchers flipping spots. Jarrell and Schmela caught last night for their teams with Carnes and Savoy DHing. And tonight it's Savoy and Carnes catching with Schmela and Jarrell DHing as Nate Savoy steps in. 343 hitter, 16 homers, 51 runs batted in. Trey Beard misses on the first offering here to Nate Savoy. Trey Beard, 6'2", 185-pound junior left-hander. He is out of Dunedin, Florida. That one is in the air, center field. Dowd drifting back, now settles. Now comes in a few steps and makes the catch. There's one away. That'll bring up Luke Gaffney. Beard, Dunedin High School. He's a Dunedin Falcon. Went to FAU 2 years as a weekend starter for the Owls. And now in his third season, his first at Florida State, and has held down the Saturday spot for most of the year. As the first pitch in there to Luke Gaffney misses for ball one. 92 on the fastball there from Trey Beard. Gaffney hitting 328, homers, 40 runs batted in. Curveball misses. And the count is 2 balls and no strikes. 4-pitch mix for Beard. Fastball, curveball, slider, and changeup. He'll work mostly off of the fastball and the changeup. And there's a fastball right there that's fouled out of play. 2-1 the count. And then he'll use the curve and the slider as secondary pitches. Not scared to throw the changeup to both righties and lefties. 2-1 pitch, fastball misses, and the count is 3-1. Fastball will generally be in the 90 to 93 mile an hour range. He'll occasionally clip a 94. As Beard now the 3-1 here to Gaffney. And that's fouled out of play. Make it 3 balls and 2 strikes. This ballpark holds a little over 6,200. We had 5,051 in attendance last night. Payoff pitch. That's a grounder to the right side. Barrett's got it. He waves off Trey Beard as he steps on first base himself. Gaffney is retired. That will bring up Jacob Jarrell. Small sets of seats beyond the right field wall with the Cajun Cafe by the right field fair pole. Grandstands beyond the left field wall. As the first pitch here to Jarrell misses up high for ball one. And then grandstand seating from the front side of the third base dugout, wrapping behind home plate and going all the way to the back side of the third base dugout. Good change up there, swing and a miss. Way out in front is Jacob Jarrell, and the count is 1-1. Jarrell, an outstanding hitter. 17 homers, 46 runs batted in, hitting .276 on the year with an OPS over 1,000. And that one is in the air, foul and out of play. Make it 1-2 now to Jacob Jarrell. 2-0 lead for the Seminoles here. We're in the bottom of the first inning. Nobody on and 2 outs. Beard on the season, a record of 5-1, ERA of 5.13. 11 appearances, 10 starts. As the 1-2 pitch will miss up high, and the count is 2 balls and 2 strikes. He's recorded 76 strikeouts in 52 2/3 innings, giving up just 51 hits while walking 21. Batters hitting .250 against Trey Beard. Now the 2-2 offering from Beard. And that one is fouled out of play to the right side. So we stay at 2 balls and 2 strikes. Beard working from the windup, a very abbreviated windup. He just takes a very small step, not even really a step with that right foot, and then kicks the leg up. That one is in the air, right center field. The Lamalier is there as it slices back towards him. He makes the catch. He'll toss that into the stands in right field to give a fan a souvenir. And Trey Beard sets the Clemson Tigers down in order here in the first. We head to the second. Florida State 2, Clemson nothing. And the Noles will have Fisher, McCulley, and Stutzer due up When we return, you're listening to Seminole Baseball from Legends Global.
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0: Michael Sharman back out on the mound for Clemson. He threw 17 pitches in that first inning while giving up two runs off of four hits, including a home run to Braden Dowd, a double to DeLaMelier, an RBI single to Hunter Carnes. And that's how the Noles got to 2-0 as we begin the second inning. Cal Fisher to start things off for the Noles here. Fisher hitting 233 on the season, two homers, 24 runs batted in.

0: So Cal Fisher steps in. Sharman, the lefty. First pitch, changeup misses outside, and the count is one ball and no strikes. Knowles lead 2-0. Here's the 1-0 to Fisher. There's a rare fastball from Sharman that's called a strike by Thomas Newsom. And the count is 1-1. The windup and the pitch. That misses inside. Two balls and a strike. There's been some changes to this ballpark in recent years. It's a very nice facility. 2-1 pitch. That's swung at and chopped foul to roll back towards Carter McCulloch. 2-2 the count now to Fisher. Building above the first base dugout. Serves as offices for the coaches, among other things. Administrative building. And then fans on the patio of that building during games, as that pitch will miss. The count is full, 3-2. They put a... changed the visitor's bullpen into a little club area as that one is shot into the Seminole dugout, ricochets and rolls back out onto the infield. So the bullpen now has become a little picnic area with a counter that runs the entire length of the wall there for people to stand at behind the net, and they move the bullpen then onto the field in foul territory. As Fisher swings and misses, he's out, there's one away, and Carter McCulloch will be the batter. McCulloch hitting .239 on the season, 2 homers, 7 runs batted in. So McCulloch steps in here to face Michael Sharman. The windup and the first pitch. Curveball is swung at, missed. Nothing and one the count to McCulloch. A step out. Now back into the right-handed batter's box and ready. The 0-1. Curveball is in there for a strike. Nothing and two the count. Sharman's got a little bit of a low arm slot. Here's the 0-2 pitch. Change up, swing and a miss. McCulloch's out. They're two away, and that'll bring up John Stutzer. Stutzer struck out his first time up. He's homered in each of his last two games. Had one Tuesday night in Tallahassee against Jacksonville, and then one yesterday here against Clemson. Now has 8 on the season. As he offers that, the first pitch sends it foul back to the wall near Braden Dowd, who'll pick that one up and toss it to one of the Clemson bat girls. Nothing and one the count here to John Stutzer. Wind blowing in from right center field. We're expecting it to shift a little bit as Stutzer swings and misses at a curveball. Nothing and two the count. And expecting it eventually to be coming in from left center or left field. The 0-2 pitch. Swing and a miss. And Sharman, after giving up 4 hits and 2 runs in the first inning, strikes out the side here in the second. We're through 1.5. Florida State 2. Clemson nothing. 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

0: 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Trey Beard back out on the mound here for the Noles. 14 pitches in his first inning of work as he set the Clemson Tigers down in order. And now he'll face the 4, 5, and 6 spots, occupied by Tristan McClatty, Jaren Purifoy, and Tyler Lichtenberger. Noles will shift here against the lefty McClatty as Frazier moves almost behind the bag at second, and McClatty gets hit by the first pitch he sees from Trey Beard. And McClatty, who got hit by a pitch in yesterday's contest, gets hit by another one here. He's now reached base safely in 25 consecutive games. And Clemson has their first base runner of the game. That'll bring up Jaren Purifoy. Noles lead 2-0. Bottom of two. Runner at first, one out. Or nobody out. And the first pitch is in there for a strike. McClatty showed bunt, pulled the bat back, did not offer. Carnes is going to step out in front of the plate and let the infield know what they're doing in the event that Purifoy does try to bunt. Throw over to first. Back in safely is McClatty. He is a threat to steal with 18 steals and 19 tries. Beard will throw over again. Barrett holding the runner as McClatty's back in standing up. One strike count here to Jaren Purifoy. Purifoy hitting 337, three homers, 16 runs batted in. Beard with the pitch, check swing, it bounces, blocked by Carnes, but rolls off to the right, allowing McClatty to move down to second on the wild pitch. That will... And they did call that a strike to Purifoy, who had started his swing and checked it. So it's an 0-2 count. There's the pitch. Another check swing. And they appeal down to first. David Arrieta said he did not go around on that one. Ball and two strikes now to Jaren Purifoy. Here's the 1-2 pitch. Curveball, strike three called. And Purifoy was heading back to the dugout before Thomas Newsom could get that call out. One away, that'll bring up Tyler Lichtenberger. Nick Schnabel is the third base coach for Clemson. Griffin Mazur is the first base coach. Eric Backich, the head coach in his fourth season at Clemson. He's had stops at Maryland and Michigan prior to coming back here where he's an assistant under Jack Leggett. First pitch here to the left-hander, Tyler Lichtenberger, misses for ball one. Lichtenberger, 271 with one homer, 25 runs batted in. Jimmy Bellinger, former Florida State pitching coach, rounds out the coaching staff for Clemson. Here's the 1-0 now from Beard. And that'll bounce in. Carnes blocks. He asks for a new baseball. Beard with a left-hander in the batter's box will pitch from the first base side of the rubber. With a right-hander, he'll move over to the third base side of the rubber. So Lichtenberger gets Beard from the first base side as Beard goes to the belt, checks the runner at second. Here's the 2-0. Fastball too high, make it 3-0. McClatty and Lichtenberger are the only two left-handers in this Clemson lineup. Beard from the stretch. Here's the 3-0 pitch. Fastball is in there for a strike. 91 miles an hour there from Beard. And again, he will generally be 90 to 93. Lichtenberger taps the plate, waves the bat. He's ready. Beard now the 3-1 pitch. That's in the air. Left center field. Dowd moving to his right. Under it, makes the catch. McClatty tags, heads to third. Throw is not going to be in time to get him. as he slides in safely. And that will bring up Jack Crichton. Two outs. Knowles lead 2-0. We're in the bottom of the second. I thought that ball was going to be a little more towards left field than it ended up being. Dowd didn't have to go very far at all to get to that one. And now they'll shift here in the outfield against Jack Crichton. Stutzer will move a little closer to center field than he normally plays, and Dowd is in right center as the first pitch, backdoor curveball, called a strike. Nothing into one the count here to Jack Crichton. Crichton hitting 307, two homers, 24 runs batted in. Now the 0-1 pitch. And that one is blocked by Carnes, keeping the runner down at third base. So McClatty down there at third. 1-1 the count here to Jack Crichton. Beard back over to the third base side of the rubber. 1-1. Ground ball towards third. Fisher has it. Throws to first. Barrett squeezes. And the side is retired. No runs, no hits. One left stranded. We've played two innings. Florida State 2, Clemson nothing. We head to the third. 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
0: Florida State leads 2-0 as we go to the top of the third. And the Noles will have Dowd, DeLamelier, and Carnes due up here. Sharman, 30 pitches so far in his two innings of work. Got roughed up in the first inning when the Noles touched him for two runs off of four hits, but then he struck out the side in the second. And now second time through for the Noles to get a look at Michael Sharman. So Dowd steps in. He homered his first time up in this game. He's now reached base safely in 23 straight games. And Dowd is 3-for-5 on the weekend. Dowd steps in. Infield shifts, outfield playing straight away. And that pitch will miss outside. One ball and no strikes. Foltz, the third baseman, in on the grass in case Dowd wants to try to bunt his way aboard. Lichtenberg is behind the bag at second. Lichtenberger, sorry. As that pitch misses, 2-0 now, the count to Braden Dowd. Here's the 2-0. Ground ball back by the pitcher. The shortstop, Lichtenberger, has it. He throws to first. Dowd is retired. There's one away. And that will bring up Brody DeLamelier. So DeLamelier steps in. Now has hit safely in 13 straight games. Hitting .451 during the hitting streak. As Curveball is brought in over the outside corner for a strike. The 0-1 pitch. I'll miss down low. Flamelier now hitting 340 on the season. In a 1-1 count here against Michael Sharman. And that one will miss outside. Knowles on top, 2-0 here. Top of three. Trying to wrap up a series win against the Clemson Tigers. That'll miss outside. And the count is 3-1 now to Brody DeLamelier. Here's the 3-1 pitch. Fly ball, left center field. Long run for Clavin. He won't get to it. It is out of here. Brody DeLamelier with the bomb. His seventh of the season. And the Noles take a 3-0 lead. Right off the bottom of the scoreboard. 405 feet, 106 miles an hour off the bat for Brody DeLamelier. And that will bring up Hunter Carnes. My goodness, DeLamelier is on a heater, folks. And I know we're approaching summer here. You don't have to be that hot, however. Just like those who matter to you most, Barano Heating and Air Conditioning will always be there for you. Schedule an appointment today at baranoac.com as Carnes takes ball one outside here from Michael Sharman. 1-0 pitch, foul tipped into the mitt of Nate Savoy, and a 1-1 count. 3-0, Florida State leads. We're in the top of the third inning. Here's the 1-1. Line drive, that's going to be a base hit. And Carnes is now 2-for-2 tonight. So with one out now, Nathan Schmela will be the batter. Two through five spots, really two through six spots in the lineup have just been on fire here of late. Carnes now has a five-game hitting streak. DeLamelier with a 13-game hitting streak. Dowd has reached base safely in 23 straight as Schmela hits one in the air towards left. That's hooking and foul out of play. Nothing going to win the count to Nathan Schmela. Schmela's got a seven-game hitting streak. Gabe Frazier has reached base safely in 25 straight games. So those are your two through six spots in the lineup right now. That's a chopper towards short. They'll try to get Carnes at second, and they say he's out. See if Florida State wants to challenge this one. I don't see anything from FSU's dugout. I thought maybe Carnes slid in there in time. So Schmela's safe at first on the fielder's choice. Ooh, that's a bang-bang play. And now Gabe Frazier will be the batter with two outs and a runner at first base. First pitch curveball is good for a strike. Frazier flew out to right field his first time up. Fastball misses. Ball to strike the count now to Gabe Frazier. He's hitting 370 in his last 14 games. The 1-1, and that's called a strike, make it 1-2. The 1-2 pitch. And that'll miss outside. Two balls and two strikes now to Gabe Frazier with Schmela down at first base. Knowles with a 3-0 lead. We're in the top of the third inning. Two outs. Frazier back in, taps the plate. He's ready. Sharman to the belt. He kicks and fires. It's a ground ball. Off the mound is Sharman. He'll glove it, throw to first. And Frazier is out. That'll do it for the Knowles here in the top of the third. But they pick up another run on the solo shot by Brody DeLaMalier. It's Florida State 3, Clemson nothing. As we head to the bottom half of the third, you're listening to Seminole Baseball from Legends Global.
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0: Florida State leading 3-0 as we go to the bottom of the third inning. Trey Beard back out on the mound for the Noles. He has thrown 28 pitches so far in this one. And the only base runner to this point was Tristan McClatty, who was hit by a pitch. So Jason Fultz Jr. will start things off. 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First pitch, fastball just misses outside for ball one. Jason Fultz Jr., a 248 hitter. He gets ahead 2-0 here as that fastball misses. One home run, 13 runs batted in for Fultz. Hitting the eight spot. And that one misses. Make it 3-0. Fultz is out of Harbor Creek, Pennsylvania, but played high school ball here in South Carolina at the P27 Academy, which is where Peyton Manka played, and he draws a leadoff walk on four pitches. Bryce Clavin now will be the batter. Clavin was a on-base machine in yesterday's game. He went 0 for 2, but also walked a couple of times and scored both times he got on base. So Beard against Clavin here as Ben Barrett holds the runner at first. And Clavin shows bunt but takes a ball down low. One ball and no strikes the count. Here's the 1-0 pitch from Beard. And that'll miss up high. Two balls and no strikes. And now Beard has thrown five straight balls. And Micah Posey is going to come out and have a chat with his left-handed starter. Three nothing, Noles on top. Three runs off of six hits with no errors. Clemson, no runs, no hits, no errors to this point. They've got a runner at first here with nobody out in the bottom of the third inning. Noles currently sit in third place in the Atlantic Coast Conference. Georgia Tech in first at 20-5. North Carolina in second at 19-7. The Noles 16-9. Boston College is 17-10. Boston College not playing this weekend. Their final ACC series next weekend to close out the regular season will be against Georgia Tech. The 2-0 pitch. Shows bunt again, pulls the bat back, and takes a strike, 2-1 the count. Miami has taken their series from Louisville as they finished up earlier today. They're now 15-12 and sit in fifth place behind Boston College. Here's the 2-1. That's a ground ball to second. McCulley flips to Frazier, drags his toe across the bag, and throws a dart to Ben Barrett at first to get the 4-6-3 double play, and they're two down. That'll bring up the leadoff batter, Nate Savoy. Clavin, not an easy guy to double up, as he runs very well, but they get the 4-6-3 double play there. Noles had one double play, came late in the game yesterday, and it was a big one. They get one here in the bottom of the third inning while leading 3-0. And now the first pitch, a swinging strike to Nate Savoy. Savoy flew out to Dowd his first time up. Curveball is tapped foul. It'll roll back to the wall behind home plate. Nothing and two, the count now to Savoy. He had a 13-game hitting streak that came to an end yesterday, as Savoy went 0 for 4 against the Seminoles. And Wes Mendez along with the Noles bullpen. 0-2 pitch. And That'll bounce in, blocked by Hunter Carnes. 1-2 the count here to Nate Savoy. Ball of two strikes, two outs, nobody aboard. Here's the pitch. Swing and a miss. That's in the dirt. Carnes comes up with it, throws to first. And the side is retired. So we are through three complete here at Doug Kingsmore Stadium with the Noles 3, Tigers nothing, and Florida State coming to bat. It'll be bottom third of the lineup. Ben Barrett, Cal Fisher, and Carter McCulley. When we return, you're listening to Seminole Baseball from Legends Global.
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0: Ben Barrett, Cal Fisher, Carter McCulley to start things off for the Noles, who lead 3-0 as we begin the fourth inning. And Michael Sharman back out on the mound for the Clemson Tigers. For any child that needs care, Wolfson Children's Hospital is always here. Wolfson Children's, official Children's Hospital of Florida State Athletics. So Ben Barrett steps in. Barrett 0-for-1 in this ballgame. 0-for-4 last night, reached one time on a fielder's choice. As Sharman delivers, and Barrett fouls that pitch off. A one-strike count here to the senior, one of the captains of this ball club. Barrett, 6'4", 220-pounder out of Orlando, the First Academy. The 0-1 pitch. Ground ball, that's a base hit through the left side. So Ben Barrett gets his first hit since the 2023 season. And the Noles have the leadoff batter aboard here as Cal Fisher will step in. 3-0, Noles lead. Fisher reached on a fielder's choice his first time up. Struck out his first time up. Squares around, shows bunt, takes a pitch low and inside for ball one. He was in a 2-for-26 funk going into the game yesterday, but went 2-for-3 with a walk. Scored a run. Sharman delivers. Fisher, line drive to center field, but that's going to be hit right at Clavin, who makes the catch, and there's one away. That'll bring up Carter McCulley. So Carter McCulley steps in. McCulley 0-for-1 with a strikeout. He's got a five-game hitting streak going. 7-for-22 during that streak. He shows bunt, pulls the bat back, takes a strike. So 318 over the last five games for Carter McCulley. He's worked a lot on his swing here over the last few weeks as he swings and misses there. Nothing in two the count.

0: Left there after one season. Was injured the next year and did not pitch. It's a 1-2 pitch. Line drive. That's a base hit for McCulley in the left field. And Barrett will hold up at second base. And the Noles with runners at first and second now. And one out. John Stutzer will be the batter. McCulley is now hit in six straight games. So after sitting out a year, Sharman popped back up at Georgia Highlands College, a junior college. Played there for 1 year and then transferred to Tennessee. Pitched out of the bullpen last year for the Volunteers, throwing 22 and two-thirds, and then transferred to Clemson. First pitch to Stutzer is called a strike outside corner. Nothing and one the count. Stutzer 0 for 2 with two strikeouts. Nothing. Noles lead, trying to get something going here as Stutzer fouls that one off to the right side. Nothing and two the count. Sharman was not expected to be a weekend guy for them as the 0-2 pitch misses outside, a ball and two strikes. They figured he would compete for innings out of the bullpen, but they subbed him in for somebody else opening weekend and gave up one hit, no runs in five innings against Army. And that one will miss. 2-2 the count. Crowd here getting impatient with Thomas Newsom behind the plate. Well, I can see their dislike of that last call. Swing and a miss. Stutzer is out on strikes there, two away, and now Braden Downs steps in. Downs 1-for-2 with a home run in this ballgame. He's reached in 23 straight games and 39 of his 41 games as a Seminole. So Dowd ready. Here's the pitch, and that one will miss. Ball and no strikes here to Braden Dowd. Braden Dowd, 5'10", 183-pound junior out of Clarkston, Michigan. Transfer from Southern Cal, where he started for 2 years. Here's the 1-0. Swing and a foul tip hung on to by Savoy. Ball and a strike to count. Baird off second. McCulley off first. The 1-1 from Sharman. And that one will miss. Two balls and a strike now to Braden Dowd. Dowd now with an on-base percentage of .461. Here's the 2-1. And that one is called a strike. Make it 2-2 now to Dowd. Out ready. Sharman to the belt. The 2-2 offering. Strike three called. And that'll do it for the Noles here in the top of the fourth. No runs off of two hits. Two left stranded. Middle of four. Florida State 3. Clemson nothing. 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

0: Florida State Seminoles leading this thing 3-0 as we go to the bottom of the fourth. Trey Beard so far, 40 pitches through his first three innings of work. He has yet to give up a hit. He's walked one, hit one, and struck out two. It'll be Luke Gaffney, Jacob Jarrell, and Tristan McClatty due up. 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As the first pitch from Beard to Luke Gaffney is good for a strike. Gaffney 1-for-5 in yesterday's ballgame. He's 0-for-1 here tonight with a ground out to Ben Barrett. He has hits in 21 of his last 23 games. He dribbles one back to the mound. Beard has it, steps and throws to Barrett. There's one away. That will bring up Jacob Jarrell. So Jacob Jarrell steps in. Big power hitter for the Clemson Tigers as he takes a fastball up high for ball one. Jarrell flew out to DeLaMalier his first time up. Hits that one down the third baseline, but foul. 43 career home runs, 17 of those coming this year. He leads the team this season in home runs. Other scores from around the conference. NC State trying to pull even in their series against Stanford. Stanford put up 5 runs in the first 2 innings, but NC State has come roaring back and now leads 7-5 in the bottom of the fifth. As that one bounces in, and the count is 2 balls and a strike now to Jarrell. I mentioned Boston College not playing this weekend. I meant they weren't playing in conference play. They get underway. Well, looks like they're delayed right now, taking on New Jersey Institute of Technology in Boston. As Jarrell pops that one up, foul, out of play, 2-2 the count. Wake Forest playing out of conference. They lead Western Carolina 9-1, top of the third. Georgia Tech run rules Duke to take the series from the Blue Devils. 15-2 the final in that one. Miami takes their series against Louisville, 2-1 with a 10-8 win over the Cardinals. Swing and a miss. Jarrell strikes out there, 2 away. That will bring up Tristan McClatty. Noles lead 3-0. Beard has yet to give up a hit. We're in the bottom of the fourth with nobody on and 2 outs. Third strikeout of the game for Trey Beard. North Carolina run rules Pitt to take the series from the Panthers. 12-2 the final there in 8 innings. Notre Dame run rules Oakland 15-5. They had to come from behind to do that. They trailed 4-0 at one point in that game. It was the curveball. First pitch to McClatty is good for a strike. Virginia defeats Cal 2-1 to pull even in their series. After Cal took game one and Virginia Tech loses to UNCG. Link Jarrett's old team, 18-13 the final in that one. So there's a look at scores from around the conference. 1-1 the count here to Tristan McClatty, who has now reached in 25 straight games after getting hit by a pitch his first time up. Lays off on a pitch that's too high, and the count is 2-1. Nobody on here for McClatty. They shift. Frazier playing closer to the bag at second than he normally would. As he hits that one past Frazier and into left field for a base hit. That's the first hit of the game for the Clemson Tigers. And now Jaron Purifoy will be the batter. Purify struck out looking his first time up. 1-for-4 yesterday. He's a guy that got hurt in March and then didn't play again until last weekend against Boston College. And Clemson really missed him when he was out of the lineup. As he takes curveball inside for ball one. Clemson 29-21 overall. They're 21-6 when Jaron Purify is in the lineup. So pops that one up. Foul. That'll be out of play. 1-1 the count now to Purify. So that tells you how important he is to this Clemson Tiger lineup, both from an offensive standpoint, where he came into the game hitting .337 with a .455 on base percentage and 10 stolen bases, but also defensively. Good defender at second base for him. Beard throws over to first. McLatty goes back in standing up. He is a threat to steal. Leads the team with 18 steals. He's only been caught once. Two outs. Bottom of four, Knowles lead 3-0. 1-1 to Purify. That's in the air, left field, and that ball is going to get out of here. A two-run homer for Jaron Purify, and now it's a 3-2 ball game. Knowles lead. For Purify, fourth home run of the season, RBI 17 and 18. And now Tyler Lichtenberger will be the batter. Three runs off eight hits, no errors for the Noles. Two runs, two hits, no errors for Clemson. And that pitch will miss up and in to Lichtenberger. Lichtenberger 0-for-1 with a fly out to center field. And that one will miss, make it two balls and no strikes. Lichtenberger 1-for-4 with an RBI in yesterday's contest. And now Beard with the 2-0 pitch. And they make it three balls and no strikes. Rio pitch in there for a strike. And the count is 3-1 now to Tyler Lichtenberger. Lichtenberger from Boca Raton, a transfer from Appalachian State. Here's the 3-1. Strike on the inside corner, and the count is full. 92 on that fastball from Trey Beard. First base side of the rubber here with a lefty in the batter's box as he winds and fires. And that hits Lichtenberger, so he heads down to first base, and that'll bring up Jack Crichton. When Beard gets in trouble, it always seems to be with two outs. Hits the first two outs here in the fourth, and then a single to McLatty and a home run to Purify. Now he hits Lichtenberger with a 3-2 pitch. So Crichton, who grounded out to Fisher to end the second, will step in here. He swings and misses at an off-speed pitch and falls behind, nothing and one. Here's the 0-1 pitch. Popped him up. Going back onto the outfield grass is Frazier behind the bag at second. He'll make the catch, and the side is retired. But Clemson is on the board. A two-run homer by Jaron Purify makes it a 3-2 ball game. Florida State leads. As we head to the fifth, you're listening to Seminole Baseball from Legends Global.
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0: Florida State Seminoles leading 3-2 as we go to the fifth inning. And it looks like Michael Sharman's day is done. And I really was not expecting that. Sharman's a guy that has shown he can go deep into games. And when you look throughout the course of the season, and I'm not sure if they're just taking him out because they don't feel he was very effective, or if he hurt something last inning. But he had gone four innings or less only two times this year. So he's out after four innings here today. And now into the game is Danny Nelson, a freshman right-hander, 6'1", 185 pounds, out of Hershey, Pennsylvania. And DeLamelier, first pitch. He'll ground one to third. Foltz has it, throws to first. DeLamelier is out. And there's one away. That'll bring up Hunter Carnes. So Carnes steps in. Sharman, four innings, eight hits, three runs all earned, no walks, six strikeouts. As that pitch misses to Carnes, Carnes 2-for-2 tonight. RBI single in the first, singled in the third. He's now got a five-game hitting streak, and he is 9-for-19 during the streak. As that one's in there for a strike at 93 miles an hour, and the count is 1-1. Nelson, a freshman, making his 17th appearance, two saves, a record of 1-3, and an ERA of 4.37. 1-1 pitch. Slider is called a strike, and the count is 1-2. 22 2/3 innings of work for Nelson. He's allowed 25 hits. He's only walked six while striking out 35. 1-2 pitch. That's popped up right side. Gaffney on the back of the infield dirt makes the catch, and there are two down. That'll bring up Nathan Schmela. Schmela 1-for-2. I guess if you're Clemson, you didn't use any of your top bullpen arms yesterday. As the slider first pitch to Schmela is good for a strike. The 0-1 misses outside. Nelson's ERA in conference games, 5.56, seven conference appearances, a record of 1-2. ACC hitters hitting .292 against him, 14 hits, 4 walks, and 11 and a third innings while recording 18 strikeouts. 1-1 pitch. That's tapped foul. Ball and two strikes now to Nathan Schmela. Here's the 1-2 pitch. Ground ball towards third. Fultz has it. Throws to first. And foot, did it stay on the bag? Yes, it did. As the Noles go down in order here in the fifth. We're halfway through this one. Florida State leads 3-2. As we head to the bottom of the fifth, you're listening to Seminole Baseball from Legends Global.
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0: Florida State leads 3-2 as we go to the bottom of the fifth inning. And due up for the Clemson Tigers. It'll be the 8-9-1 spots. So Jason Foltz Jr., Bryce Clavin, and Nate Savoy. Pitches so far for Trey Beard. Four innings of work, two hits, two runs, one walk, and three strikeouts. Swing and a miss on the first offering there to Foltz. Now the 0-1 pitch. Grounded towards Fisher. Plays it on the hop, throws to first. And Foltz is retired. That'll bring up Bryce Clavin. Three runs off of eight hits. No errors for the Noles. Two runs, two hits. No errors for Clemson. Bottom of five here at Doug Kingsmore Stadium. As Beard misses outside on the first offering here to Clavin, who grounded into a 4-6-3 double play his first time up. Carnes having an issue with the earpiece that is attached to his mask. He uses the hockey goalie style catcher's mask. Now he's got that fixed and has it back on as he gets behind the plate. The 1-0 pitch. Strike called, 92 on the fastball there from Trey Beard. And the count is 1-1 now to Bryce Clavin. And now the 1-1 pitch. Chopper towards third. Fisher has it, throws to first. Did they call that foul? I guess they called it foul. I thought it was foul, but the third base umpire didn't react to it. Yeah, the home base umpire, the home plate umpire made that call, so that's why the third base umpire didn't say anything. So it's a 1-2 count here to Clavin as he steps back in. Beard delivers. Yeah, that'll bounce in. Two balls and two strikes. We'll finish this one up tomorrow and then head back home to Tallahassee and finish up the regular season Thursday, Friday, and Saturday next week against the Miami Hurricanes, who just took two out of three from Louisville. 2-2 pitch. It's popped up, middle of the infield. McCulley by the bag at second will make the grab, and there are two away. That will bring up Nate Savoy. So Nate Savoy steps in, 0-2 so far in this one, with a fly out to center and a strikeout. DH yesterday, catching today. Savoy, a transfer from Loyola Marymount. He's from Newport Beach, California. So playing in this game between Florida State and Clemson, we've got somebody from Huntington Beach, California, Redondo Beach, California, and Newport Beach, California. The 1-0 pitch. That's grounded foul towards the Seminole dugout. Gabe Nard will grab that one with his left hand as it goes by. And the count is 1-1 now to Nate Savoy. And there's a off-speed pitch, good for a strike. 1-2, the count now to Savoy. Nobody on, two outs here. Noles lead 3-2, bottom of five. Here's the pitch. And the curveball misses downstairs. Two balls, two strikes, two outs, nobody aboard. Beard puts toe to rubber. He's got his pitch call in for Mike Opposey, and now starts his windup. There's a curveball that is tapped foul. It'll stop out in front of the mound. New baseball out to Beard, while Carnes will jump out, grab the other one, and toss it into the Clemson dugout. Another 2-2 pitch. Curveball drops it right in there for a called third strike as Clemson goes down in order here in the fifth. We are through five complete here at Doug Kingsmore Stadium in Clemson, South Carolina. Florida State 3, Clemson 2. We head to the sixth, and it'll be Frazier, Barrett, and Fisher due up when we return. 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
0: Florida State leading 3-2, coming to bat here in the sixth inning. And Danny Nelson back out on the mound for the Clemson Tigers. He retired the Seminoles in order in the top of the fifth after taking over for starter Michael Sharman, who went four innings, gave up eight hits and three earned runs with no walks and six strikeouts. Tied for the second shortest start of the season for Michael Sharman. He came into the game with an ERA of 3.04 in 12 starts. So Gabe Frazier to start things off for the Noles. TOC is a proud partner of Florida State Baseball. For the past 50 years, TOC has provided the highest quality comprehensive care to North Florida and South Georgia at one of the nation's premier sports medicine and orthopedic clinics. TOC, the team behind the team. So Gabe Frazier steps in. As Frazier checks his swing and fouls the pitch off. And he's not happy with himself right there. And in a one-strike hole here against Danny Nelson. Frazier, 0-for-2 so far in this one. And the slider is good for a strike. 0-2 the count now to Gabe Frazier. He was hitless yesterday but did draw a walk, so he's reached in 25 straight games now. Taps the plate, he's ready. Nelson, the windup and the pitch. And he loses that one way outside. Ball and two strikes. Nelson working from the windup here. Empty bases, nobody out. 3-2 lead for the Noles. Here's the 1-2. Frazier swings and fouls that one out of play to left side. Foul balls are presented by Renewal by Anderson Doors and Windows, a proud partner of Florida State Baseball. Another 1-2 pitch here to Frazier. And another foul ball. That one's into the net. Near Ben Barrett, the on-deck hitter. So again, we stayed a ball and two strikes. Thomas Newsom wants more baseballs. And he gets them. Our third 1-2 pitch of the at-bat. And that will miss outside. I was talking to Clay Matvick and Devin Travis, who are doing the game on ACC Network. Of course, Devin Travis, former Florida State great, major leaguer. As the 2-2 pitch comes in. Swing and a miss. That's in the dirt. Frazier out. And there's one away. That'll bring up Ben Barrett. And they had a game a couple weeks ago in Winston-Salem. Wake Forest was playing, and it was a Thursday night game. Thomas Newsom started the game behind the plate. He took a pitch off the hand and had to leave the game. As Nelson delivers here to Ben Barrett, first pitch slider, good for a strike. They moved the third base umpire behind the plate and kept going with three umps. As the 0-1 pitch, swing and a miss. Nothing in two, the count here to Barrett. Then Brendan Larson, who had taken over behind the plate, took a pitch off the mask and had to leave. 0-2 pitch, swing and a miss. Barrett strikes out, and there are two away. That'll bring up Cal Fisher. So they had two delays where umpires had to leave the game. The plate umpires had to leave the game, and another umpire had to go put equipment on and come in behind the plate. And they also had a little bit of that game with two umpires. And they had another umpire who was about 30 minutes away who drove in and came out onto the field to finish the game. So Thomas Newsom was one of the guys who had to leave that game as that pitch is fouled off of Nate Savoy, the catcher. Nothing and one the count. Fisher turns around, checks on Savoy. He's okay. Newsom will walk a baseball out to Danny Nelson. Knowles lead 3-2 here. Top of six. Newsom will dust off the plate. Savoy says he's ready to go, so Newsom will throw the mask back on and get behind the catcher. Fisher 0 for 2. He is struck out and lined out. And that one is on the outside corner for a strike at 93, and the count is nothing and two. Yeah, that one is grounded to third. Hot shot. Fultz bobbles it, picks it up, and throws in time as the Noles go down in order here in the sixth. So we are through 5.5 innings. Florida State 3, Clemson 2. Tigers coming to bat. 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
0: Florida State leads 3-2 as we move to the bottom of the sixth inning. And due up here for the Clemson Tigers, the 2, 3, and 4 spots, Luke Gaffney, Jacob Jarrell, and Tristan McClatty. Trey Beard, 75 pitches so far. 43 for strikes. He's allowed two hits, two runs with one walk and four strikeouts. Third time through the order here for the Tigers against Beard. Daphne is 0 for 2. As Beard drops a curveball in there, first strike. There is activity in the Seminole bullpen. Chris Kinnear and Cade O'Leary are up throwing. The 0-1 is in the air to right field. That's going to drop in for a base hit. And now Jacob Jarrell is 0 for 2. Jarrell has reached base safely in 27 straight games. He went 2 for 3 with a couple of RBIs in yesterday's contest. Dangerous hitter. Daphne held it first by Ben Barrett. That one's in the dirt, blocked by Carnes. Ball and no strikes. Sunstop, food, fuel, and more. Find everything you need under the sun at Sunstop, a proud sponsor of Florida State Athletics. Beard sets, eyes the runner. Now the kick and pitch. Curveball is lined foul. That will go into what used to be the visitor's bullpen and is now a picnic area. 1-1 the count here to Jarrell. The 1-1 pitch. Swing and a miss. Good changeup there from Trey Beard. Ball and two strikes. Jarrell's from Florence, South Carolina. Attended the P27 Academy. The 1-2 from Beard. And that one is blooped into left field. Stutzer coming in on it. Can't make the catch as it will drop in front of him. And back-to-back singles to start the inning for Clemson. Just two bloops that fall in. One was 77 miles off the bat, and one was 75 off the bat. But Clemson trying to get something going here in the bottom of the sixth. Florida State leads 3-2. Tristan McClatty now will be the batter. Carnes letting the infield know what they're going to do defensively if McClatty tries to bunt. He has one sacrifice on the season. And he does drop a bunt down, but that's going to roll foul, first base side. Nothing going to win the count here to Tristan McClatty. McClatty has a team-high 15 multiple RBI games on the season. They were asking him to advance runners here. He's from Harlem, Georgia. Harlem High School. Now the 0-1 pitch. He squares. Drops that one towards Fisher. He goes to second. They try to get two. Not in time. So Gaffney moves over to third base. McClatty is safe on the fielder's choice. He is awarded a sacrifice there as he did move one runner over. And now Jaron Purify will be the batter. And first pitch, curveball, catches the outside corner here to Purify. So runners at the corners here, one out. McClatty runs well, he's at first. Beard will throw over. Not in time as he gets the baseball back here from Ben Barrett. I take that back. He does not get a sacrifice there since the out was made at second. So he just reaches first on the fielder's choice. The 0-1 now. That is fouled off the mask of Carnes and into the net behind home plate. Nothing in two the count here to Purify. So no sacrifice for McClatty. The 0-2 pitch. Curveball, base hit. That'll tie this game up. RBI single for Purify, who has accounted for all three of Clemson's runs today with that RBI single and a two-run homer. So we are all tied at three. Bottom of six. Runners at first and second, one out. Tyler Lichtenberger, the batter. And now Carnes is going to go out and have a word here with Trey Beard. O'Leary has stopped throwing in the Seminole bullpen, but Kinnear is still going. And I would expect Mike Opposey to come out here in a moment. Thomas Newsom is going out to the mound here to break up the conversation. And now Mike Opposey will step out onto the field and head to the mound. So it looks like we're going to get a Kowalski call to the pen here. With Kinnear still warming up down in the Seminole bullpen. Three runs off of eight hits, no errors for the Noles. Three runs, five hits, no errors for Clemson. Posey has not yet motioned down to the bullpen. And now he does. So the Kowalski call has been made for all your sausage needs. Trust the Sausage King of Detroit. 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Chris Kinnear will make his way to the mound, and while he does, we'll take a break. Runners at first and second, one out. Beard exits, Kinnear enters, and he'll face Tyler Lichtenberger when we return. 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
3: This is Florida State Baseball.
0: So Chris Kinnear into the game for the Noles. Second time this year that he has pitched in back-to-back ball games. Last time was against Notre Dame on April the 18th and 19th when he threw a third of an inning on the 18th and then two innings on the 19th and earned a save. He did come in, throw one inning yesterday for Florida State. As he comes in here in relief of Trey Beard. Beard out after five and a third, four hits, one walk, four strikeouts. He's allowed three earned runs, and he's responsible for McClatty down at second and Purify at first. Tyler Lichtenberger is the batter. Lichtenberger 0 for 1. He's been hit by a pitch. is a guy you can double up. He's grounded into three double plays. The Noles would love that right here. 3-3 is your score. Bottom of six, one out. So Kinnear, four-pitch mix, fastball, slider, curveball, changeup. As his first pitch, a fastball misses low and inside. 5'11", 195-pound junior right-hander out of Jensen Beach, Florida. Jensen Beach High School, then 1 year at Indian River State College. Here's the 1-0 pitch. Fly ball, center field, Dowd. Drifting back, he's under it, waits, catches, and throws. As McClatty will tag and head to third, McCulley cuts that off, he'll hang on to it. And now with two outs, runners at the corners for Jack Creighton. Clemson is tied it here in the sixth. As we are at 3-3. And Kinnear faces Jack Creighton. Creighton 0-for-2 in this game. He had two hits yesterday, and that was coming off of a four-hit game on Tuesday night. As the slider there misses, and the count is a ball and no strikes. Fastball from Kinnear will be 91 to 94. Slider mid-80s, curveball upper 70s to low 80s. Runner going. Pitch is called a strike, and Carnes will not throw, so that goes down as a stolen base for Jaron Purify. His 11th of the season. 1-1 the count. Two in scoring position here for the Tigers. And that one will miss low and outside, and the count is 2-1.

0: Here's the 2-1 now from Kinnear. And there's a slider that misses up. 3-1 the count. Kinnear sets the 3-1 pitch. Strike on the outside corner with the slider. And the count is full. Here's the payoff from Kinnear. Ground ball to the right side. Barrett has it. He flips to Kinnear, covering the bag, and Kinnear falls down as he drags his toe across the bag. And the side is retired. But Clemson has tied this one up as they pick up a run in the bottom of the sixth. We head to the seventh, 3-3 ball game. Knowles coming to bat. It'll be Carter McCulley, John Stutzer, and Braden Dowd when we return. 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
0: 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And it is Danny Nelson back out on the mound for the Clemson Tigers. He'll face McCulley, Stutzer, and Dowd here. 3-3 ball game as we begin the seventh inning. Today is the 27th anniversary of Marshall McDougal's 6-home run day. May the 9th, 1999, at Maryland against the Terrapins. 7-for-7, 6 home runs, 16 RBIs, 25 total bases in that game. McDougal had a home run cycle. He had at least one each, solo, 2-run, 3-run, and grand slam. There was a ball game that Knowles won 26-2. As McCulley takes ball one down low here from Nelson, who's retired 6 straight since coming into the game. Michael Sharman started 4 innings, 8 hits, 3 runs, no walks, and 6 strikeouts. The 1-0, check swing. Did he go around? No, he did not. And the count is 2 balls, no strikes. That was a 99 team that would go on to the final game of the College World Series. Here's the 2-0. That's tapped out in front of home plate. Nelson has it, throws to first. McCulley is out, there's one away, and that will bring up John Stutzer. So Nelson has now retired 7 straight since coming into the game. That lineup that day at Maryland, Michael Futrell in the leadoff spot went 3-for-4. Then Frenchie was replaced by John Ford Griffin, who went 2-for-2. McDougal went 7-for-7. Hitting behind McDougal was Matt Diaz. As the first pitch to Stutzer is good for a strike. Diaz went 2-for-6. Kevin Cash hit after Diaz. Went 1-for-3, hit a home run, and then he was replaced by Sam Scott, who also homered. Check swing, foul ball, nothing and two now to Stutzer. John Holliday and Ryan Bartholomew played first that game. Jeremiah was a bullfrog. Klosterman was the DH. Chris Hart caught that game. As Stutzer, ground ball, backhand play by Lichtenberger. Long throw to first is in time to get Stutzer in there, two away. That'll bring up Braden Down. Carl Jernigan was the center fielder. Brett Groves was at short. Nick Stocks started that game on the mound. Chris Chavez, Mike Smalley, Chris Witten, Mike DeBlasi all pitched that game. What a day that was. Can't believe that's been 27 years ago. Gene Dekaroff did that game on TV. Link Jarrett was his color analyst, Florida State's current head coach. Dowd takes ball one here from Nelson and hits that one in the air to center field. Clavin at the warning track makes the catch, and the Noles go down in order. And now Danny Nelson has retired 9 straight Seminoles since coming into this game. Halfway through 7, time to stretch. 3-3 ball game between Florida State and Clemson.
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Victories happen here. Wolfson Children's Hospital, always here. Wolfson Children's is proud to be the official children's hospital of Florida State Athletics. Chris Kinnear back out of the mound for the Noles. He'll face the 8-9 and 1 spots here for Clemson. Jason Foltz Jr., Bryce Clavin, and Nate Savoy. Final line on Trey Beard, 5 1/3, 4 hits, 3 runs, 1 walk, and 4 strikeouts. So Kinnear now facing Foltz as the first pitch is good for a strike. He's a freshman out of Harbor Creek, Pennsylvania, but another one from P27 Academy here in South Carolina. That's fouled out of play. And the count is nothing and two now from Kinnear to Foltz. The 0-2 pitch. Swing and a foul tip. Hung on to by Carnes as Foltz strikes out. There's one away, and that will bring up Bryce Clavin. 3-3 is your score here, bottom of 7. Noles have activity down in the bullpen. Cade O'Leary is back up again. He was throwing earlier when Kinnear started throwing. Kevin Meeble is also up in the bullpen. As that pitch misses, and the count is 1-1 and no strikes. Here's the 1-0 now from Kinnear. That'll miss up high, 2 and no strikes. Trey Beard exits as a no decision as the game was tied 3 when he left. That one is in the air, foul territory. Carnes with the mask off, but that's going to land right down in front of me. So guy down in front of me tried to, that's why. I couldn't figure out he had a hat, why he didn't try to catch it with his hat, because he took the hat off, but it's a visor, so that's why. Tried to catch it with a bare hand, but he was also trying to hang on to his beer and his visor at the same time. He couldn't come up with it. The guy behind him ends up with the baseball. 2-1 the count here to Clavin. Clavin 0-2 tonight. Fastball too high, and the count is 3-1 now to Bryce Clavin. Kinnear from the stretch, he sets the 3-1 delivery. That is in the air again in foul territory. Carnes chases it back.

0: He makes the catch, and there are two away. So Nate Savoy steps in. 0 for 3 tonight. Couple of strikeouts. Fly out to Dowd in center field. 3-3 your score. Bottom of 7. Nobody on. 2 outs. Slider first pitch. Misses. High and outside. And the count is 1 ball and no strikes here to Nate Savoy. Here's the 1-0 pitch. Ground ball towards third. That's going to be foul as it'll go down into the Seminole bullpen. Off the foot of Cade O'Leary, and Kevin Meeble will run out into fair territory and pick that one up, flip it over the net to a fan, and go back to throwing. There's not a lot of room in that visitor's bullpen here. Now sits in foul territory after converting what used to be the bullpen into a patio area. 1-1 pitch. Swing and a miss. High heat there from Kinnear at 92. And the count is a ball and two strikes. And the 1-2 pitch. Strike three call. And a 1-2-3 bottom half of the seventh here for Kinnear. As we head to the eighth, all tied at 3 between Florida State and Clemson. It'll be DeLamelier, Carnes, and Schmela due up when we return. 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
0: Three ball game here as we go to the eighth inning. Danny Nelson back out for the Clemson Tigers. Nobody's starting to move around in the Clemson bullpen. Nelson has retired 9 straight since coming into the game. And he'll face DeLamelier, Carnes, and Schmela here. Looking at Danny Nelson, he has not gone more than 2 innings yet this season. Prior to tonight, he's gone 3 innings here. Clemson does not provide pitch counts, so I don't know. I do know that 3 innings is his longest outing of his career, but I don't know where 30 pitches stands as far as his prior outings. Last time he pitched was Tuesday against Coastal Carolina. DeLamelier shows bunt, pulls the bat back, does not offer as the pitch is called a ball, and the count is 1-0. DeLamelier, 2-for-3 with a double and a home run. 3-3 your score. Nobody on, nobody out here. Top of 8. And that'll miss outside. 2 balls and no strikes now to DeLamelier. Here's the 2-0 pitch. Slider is swung at off the end of the bat, foul.

0: 2-1 the count now to DeLamelier, redshirt sophomore out of St. Augustine. Bartram Trail, his alma mater. Here's the 2-1 pitch. Slider is popped up. Foul territory. Mask off for Savoy. He calls for it, makes the catch. And that's now 10 straight retired here by Danny Nelson. Hunter Carnes will be the batter. Carnes 2-for-3. A couple of singles and an RBI tonight. He's now in his last 10 games, 14-for-37. And he takes a slider, first pitch for a strike. Now the 0-1 here to Carnes. Swing and a miss. Fastball in on the hands, nothing in 2 the count. Meeble continues to throw down in the Seminole bullpen. The 0-2 misses inside. The 1-2 pitch, swing and miss. And they're 2 away. That'll bring up Nathan Schmela. And so far, the Noles have had no solution here for Danny Nelson. Schmela 1-for-3 tonight as he steps in. 7-game hitting streak now for Schmela. Ground ball, that's hit at Purify, who gloves it, throws to first. And the Noles go down in order once again. 12 straight retired now by Nelson. As we move to the bottom of the 8th inning, Kevin Meeble will come into the game for the Seminoles. When we return, 3-3 your score. 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

So Kevin Meeble into the game for the Noles. Meeble, a 6 foot, 202-pound redshirt junior left-hander out of West Palm Beach, Florida. Transfer from Barry. He also spent time at Florida Atlantic. Meeble making his 14th appearance. Record of 1-1, one save, ERA of 6.14. 16 strikeouts, 14 and two-thirds innings, 10 hits, 9 walks. Batters hitting 189 against Meeble. Fastball, cutter, slider, curveball, and changeup. He looked very good his last time out. That came Tuesday night against Jacksonville. Meeble came in that game. Worked two innings, struck out four of the six batters he faced, and earned a save. His first pitch, fastball at 93, misses.